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1: With SRN News, I'm Keith Peters in Washington, Florida. Monday became the first U.S. state to sue OpenAI over the alleged harms caused by the artificial intelligence firm, arguing it knowingly released an unsafe product and ignored warnings about its possible harms. Florida Attorney General James Uthmeyer says ChatGPT must change its programming, noting that the Florida State University mass shooting suspect Phoenix Eichner used the site to help plan the 2025 attack.
2: ChatGPT, this is one of the biggest corporations, the best at analyzing and programming data. How can they see somebody planning a murder over hours, days, or even weeks, and not step in to fix it, not alert authorities?
1: On Wall Street, the Dow up by 46 points, the S&P advanced 19. This is SRN News.
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15: Larry Elder here, the sage from South Central, the prince of Pico Union, the czar of common sense, the great Eldersky, Don Lorenzo. Welcome to the program. No

0: 888-971-SAGE, 888-971-7243. I am Larry Elder. We are Salem News Channel. Well, it appears that the deal with Iran is off the table, as Iran has consistently violated the so-called ceasefire. In the wake of what appears to be a collapse deal, the price of oil shoots up. Tomorrow is the election for L.A. mayor and for California governor. The top three candidates for L.A. mayor are almost even, according to a recent poll. And the latest poll has Javier Becerra slightly ahead of Tom Steyer, the billionaire, who's slightly ahead of Steve Hilton. This opens up the possibility that the race could be between two Democrats. We're going to talk to Sheriff Chad Bianco, who's four or five, depending on the poll, about this possibility and whether he might want to take one for the team and urge his supporters to vote for Steve Hilton. The working class biography of Maine Democrat candidate for Senator Graham Platner, you know, the one with Nazi tattoo, has been exposed as a complete lie. His parents are rich, he wasn't working class, and he attended not one but two private expensive schools. The results of President Trump's annual medical exam show him in excellent health. Sorry, Trump haters. All of this and more, 888-971-SAGE, 888-971-7243. Watching a lot of the newscasts over the weekend, so you don't have to. And the president, of course, is being hammered by Democrats over the war in Iran, a war that some Democrats claim that we're losing, some Democrats claim that we're bogged into it, some Democrats call it a violation of President Trump's campaign promise not to get us into a new war, let alone a forever war. Don't you think what's going on right now in Iran suggests that Trump is right? That this demonic regime should never, ever get a nuclear bomb? They've killed an estimated 30,000, maybe 40,000 of their own people in cold blood. They put women and children around proposed bombing sites. I've told you before about the Iraq-Iran war, where the Iranians recruited, air quotes, boys as young as 12 and gave them plastic keys to wear around their necks so they could, on foot, clear minefields so soldiers and tanks could then follow. Tens of thousands of boys were blown up doing this, hundreds of thousands injured. What would happen if a regime like that had a nuclear bomb? And why do they want one? Why do they want one? Why are they so resistant? All sorts of plans have been made, proposals have been offered, so they could have uranium for peaceful purposes, for energy, if they need it. Yet they've resisted. They've violated every deal, including the so-called Iran deal, the author of which, Ben Rhodes, was on TV talking about how wonderful, wonderful deal it was until Donald Trump, quote, tore it up, a metaphor that's completely wrong. He didn't tear anything up. He withdrew us because they were cheating. He resumed sanctions. Iran stayed in the deal for several years, and then they pulled out so they could continue to blatantly enrich uranium so they can make a bomb. Why do they want a bomb? Do they want a bomb just because they want to make sure nobody bombs them? This regime has been chanting death to America, death to Israel, death to the West for 50 years. They believe that they are compelled by Allah to make the world Islamic. And you don't believe that these people, if they had a bomb, would use it? I find it interesting how people on the left don't like religious people. People on the left are far less likely to believe in God than people on the right. But it's okay. You're perfectly okay with a demonic, theocratic regime believing that they're compelled by Allah to forcibly convert the rest of the world to Islam. And you're okay with them having a bomb. And your disdain and hatred for Donald Trump is so intense, it's clouding your judgment. The rest of the world, the civilized world, should be joining with President Trump, should be aligning with President Trump. Okay, we don't like his personality. We don't like this. We don't like that. But for crying out loud, President Trump has done something that other presidents have ignored. They kicked the can down the road. He's doing something about this demonic regime that cannot have a nuclear bomb, and we should support him. Our NATO allies should be lining up to say, what can we do to make sure the Strait of Hormuz remains open? What can we do to make sure that this regime does not hold the world hostage by jacking up oil prices? So they're going to jack up oil prices, hold the entire world hostage, but you're perfectly okay with them having a nuclear bomb because, after all, you know, chanting death to America, death to the West doesn't really mean anything. It blows my mind. It blows my mind you hate Donald Trump so much that you cannot appreciate the courage, the bravery it took for him to do this. And think about the pressure this man is under. The midterms are coming. There's a good chance that the Democrats could take control of the House, if not the Senate. They're using this against President Trump. People are very concerned, understandably so, about the price of oil going up, price of gas going up. But President Trump did it anyway. Why? Because he knows that Iran poses, the current regime in Iran, I should say, poses an existential threat to the entire world. And he was determined to do something about it. Now I ask you, President Trump leaves office, does nothing at all about the nuclear threat posed by Iran. And of course, if he's succeeded by a Democrat president, he or she will certainly do nothing about nuclear-armed Iran. And a nuclear-armed Iran then unleashes a bomb on Israel. We know they have the capacity to reach European capitals now. A nuclear-armed missile reaches a European capital. Then what will people say? President Trump knew about this, did nothing about it. The very critics who are accusing President Trump of taking us to war needlessly would then criticize him for not having taken us to war. You cannot win. That's why this job ages people. I saw a picture of President Trump 10 years ago. He looks very different than he looks right now. This is a job where you have to manage risks and do it in a political setting, and in the president's case, do it in an environment where the media absolutely despises him. We've talked for years about the Media Research Center's examination of the nightly news, ABC, NBC, CBS. Well over 90% of the news on Donald Trump is negative. And I've told you that most people no longer get their news, ABC, NBC, CBS. Now they get them through what are called news aggregates. These are outlets that assemble news from all sorts of sources and then give them to people on their feed. Whether it's Microsoft, whether it's Apple, whether it's Google, whether it's Yahoo, whether it's YouTube, whether it's TikTok, that's how most people are now getting their news. And again, overwhelmingly negative. The chair of the Council of Economic Advisors, Kevin Hassett, just gave a talk this weekend and talked about how Americans are better off now financially than they were before Trump 2.0 took over. Yes, gas prices are up, but so are wages. And adjusted for inflation, wages are outpacing inflation. Yet the news is relentlessly negative. Stock market hitting new highs despite the war in Iraq. Yet the news is relentlessly negative. And when you look at how Republicans feel about the economy versus how Democrats feel about the economy, night and day, even though we're looking at the same data, same gas prices, same wage hikes, same inflation, same interest rates, yet one half the country views this data very differently than does the other half of the country. There's a term for this. It's called Trump derangement syndrome. Right now, they should be interviewing stone cutters to chisel his face on Mount Rushmore. Instead, he's being relentlessly demeaned, referred to as a fascist and a dictator and a Nazi. A popularly elected president who won all seven swing states, the only other president to win non-consecutive terms, was Grover Cleveland. And he was given up for dead. Remember the comment made by Jake Tapper after Trump, after the 2020 election? To paraphrase President Gerald Ford, our long national nightmare is over. And this man has come back, has retained control of his party to the point where virtually every single candidate he's picked for primaries has won. Yet virtually all the news from the outlets I just mentioned on this man is negative. He closes the border in 30 days. We were told for 4 years. There's nothing you can do, absent comprehensive immigration reform. Before the war, gas prices 5-year low, yet the news is negative. Trump derangement syndrome. Hilarious. My friends, can I share something with you for a moment? I know how confusing it's become. 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
0: 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I am Larry Elder. We are Salem News Channel. 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They interact with caring camp counselors. 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
0: 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That's 888-206-2855. Paul Krugman is an economist. I don't think he has his column any longer in the New York Times, but he had it for a number of years. When Donald Trump was first elected 1.0, he said that Donald Trump was going to cause a depression. A depression. It didn't cause a depression. Economy soared, rocked and rolled. Stock market hit new highs, as it's doing now again. Here is Krugman's take on what needs to happen in the wake of President Trump's reelection. Number 41.
9: We need to defang Trump as much as possible and make sure that neither he nor anybody who follows in his footsteps has power after the next two elections. But beyond that, we really need to do a thorough purging of the United States. We need a demogrification, and that is, I'm not going over the top by using a word that's very similar to the denazification that we pursued successfully after World War II in Germany.
0: Denazification. I'm not going over the top by using that word. We need to have a denazification. Why? What has this man done that warrants that kind of scurrilous attack? What? He secured the borders. He outed DEI for what it is, unlawful discrimination against some groups in favor of other groups. We talked about this last week. 600 faculty members belong to the state colleges and universities here in California. Signed an open letter please, let's go back to using the SAT. They stopped using it out here in California 6 years ago. Why? They wanted to increase the number of so-called disadvantaged students, translation, black and brown students, for colleges and universities here in California. You know who gets screwed? Those with better credentials, particularly Asian students. And these faculty members, overwhelmingly left-wing, most of the faculty members here in California are left-wing, and here they are saying, you guys, you progressives, we went along with this. You're admitting students that cannot do the work. Article, Washington Free Beacon, some professors at UCLA Medical School on the record. So we've admitted kids that can't do the work. They're flunking their exams. We're going to unleash people into the community, into the world, who are not competent. Trump has attacked that, has gotten colleges and universities all over the country to retreat from that. Is that a bad thing? That alone should cause you to rethink your hostility towards this man. Hundreds of thousands of violent, criminal, illegal aliens rounded up. We're going to talk about what they've done recently in Florida in a minute. You can't at least applaud getting these violent, criminal, illegal aliens off the streets who are endangering law-abiding Americans? You hate him that much? This anti-weaponization fund, $1.8 billion. A federal judge has stopped it. John Thune has criticized it. Other Republicans have publicly criticized it. I thought it was a cult. I thought all Donald Trump does is say jump, and the Republicans in the House and Senate say how high, and they don't come down until they tell them to. Here you have a number of Republicans coming forth and saying this is ridiculous, including Mike Pence. Called it deeply offensive. John Thune also criticized it. And now it appears that the DOJ, the Trump administration, is bailing on this thing. But I thought he was a cult. I thought he was a tyrant. Do tyrants listen to the Supreme Court and the lower courts when they rule against them, as many of them have? This is sick. Now, check out this. Whenever there's Al Sharpton, you know the race card is not far behind. Number 20.
5: Back come from the American people. How do we make sure that the truth, which is a story full of horrors and racism and all those things, but also of triumph over some of those things, over all those 250 years. That's the real story of America, hopefully. How do we make sure that full story remains out there in this era?
10: I think we have to dramatically tell that story and keep telling it over and over again. The fact is that 250 years ago, when they signed the Declaration of Independence, we were enslaved. Women couldn't vote. Only white male landowners could.
0: Let's hold it there. I'll pick it up on the other side. God, who knew there was slavery once in this country until Al Sharpton had to remind us of this? 888-971-SAGE, 888-971-7243. I am Larry Elder. We are Salem News Channel. Do not leave town.
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0: 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Scott Jennings sees the president holding strong.
1: The U.S. says the ceasefire remains in place, but there has been some firing. The U.S. sank two Revolutionary Guard ships that it said were laying mines in the Strait of Hormuz. So we wait and we watch, and the principal message from the White House remains, no nukes for Iran and no bad deals for the sake of doing them.
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5: 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Let's get back to Reverend Sharpton and what he said was President Trump's intention in having that UFC fight at the White House.
6: When they signed the Declaration of Independence, we were enslaved. Women couldn't vote. Only white male landowners could. So if we want to celebrate something, celebrate the people that corrected the insidious behavior of some of the founding fathers who extolled the right virtues but didn't practice them for all people and all genders. And I think that we have to do that very loudly, very boldly, and unapologetically. I mean, we're going to Washington, the anniversary of the March on Washington 63, August 28th this year. We need to bring out that, yes, we went from slavery to a president of the United States of color, but it was bloodshed, it was nights in jail, it was beatings, it was all kinds of things that got us there. Let's celebrate how we grew and the people that paid the price for it and that are continuing to pay the price now, because when we're dealing with this redistricting, Trump and others are trying to bring us back to an America that we struggle to get out of. So there is a connection of why that they're having these fights on the White House lawn and the UFO and all the whatever they call it, UFC, and all that, because they're trying to go back to that when, you know, they'd watch people have these fights for the slave masters and they'd be entertained by that. They're literally going back to that. Let's not forget.
7: The president has been a fan of boxing and of UFC for years, well before he became a public political figure. And now the reason President Trump is having this on the White House lawn is because he wants to go back to slavery when white people would put their black slaves against each other and watch them fight. What kind of a tortured, twisted mind do you have to come up with that? Has anybody else said that about the Trump having UFC have their championship fight on the grounds of the White House? Has anybody said that? Well, you know what this is? This is like old Massa having a couple of slaves fight in a match, and then they watch them, and then they bet on. What kind of a sick person says that? Al Sharpton. But Trump is an incendiary. Trump is a bigot. Trump is a racist. This is the guy, Al Sharpton, who became famous, let's remember, by falsely accusing a man of raping Tawana Brawley. One of Sharpton's henchmen even said, "We all knew it was a lie." And when it was clear that this teenager was lying, Sharpton said, "It doesn't matter. Once this thing goes down, we'll be the baddest N-words in America," according to this former ally of Al Sharpton. Al Sharpton was in the thick of the Crown Heights riots of 1991 that one Jewish leader called the most serious pogrom in the history of America when blacks were attacking Jews. A New York Times reporter was sent there, and he was told by his editors to cover it as if blacks are being attacked by Jews and Jews are attacking blacks. And he says, "It's not true. Everything I've observed is showing blacks attacking Jews. Have them gone both ways." He was reprimanded by this newspaper. Freddy's Fashion Mart. There was a dispute between a tenant and a subtenant in a building owned, by the way, by blacks. One of the persons disputing was a Jewish-owned business. And Sharpton turned it into black versus Jews. And some unhinged person runs in with a gun, shoots it up, and sets the place on fire. Al Sharpton was out there fanning the flames. Al Sharpton brought a bunch of people at the trial of the young men who were accused of raping the Central Park jogger. And one of the people, or some of the people that Sharpton brought down there, were chanting, "Her boyfriend did it. Her boyfriend did it." Sharpton was in the streets of Ferguson yelling, "No justice, no peace," before one word of testimony was ever taken. Turns out the officer was completely exonerated. Did Al Sharpton apologize? You know, Al Sharpton is on a videotape. You can go and see it on YouTube. Agreeing to deal cocaine with an undercover FBI agent. Who is on tape agreeing to deal cocaine remains a public figure, has a TV show on the weekends, and is a Democrat kingmaker, meaning every single major Democrat kisses his ring to get his support when they run for president. 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
7: 888-971-SHE, 888-971-7243. I am Larry Elder. We are Salem News Channel. Kevin Hassett is the chair of the Economic Council, advisors to President Trump. Here's what he said about the economy, number 36.
11: The next thing is the incomes, real incomes, are soaring. If you look at real wage data, then the typical American family has gained about $3,000 since President Trump took office after losing, after inflation, more than $3,000 under Joe Biden.
7: Here's what the Treasury Secretary, Scott Bessent, said, number 9.
12: On the economy, two words, resilience and prosperity. The continued resilience of the economy speaks for itself, even during the Iran conflict, and it speaks to the strength of your leadership. pro-growth policies are creating conditions for American families and businesses to prosper. We're entering the second half of our 250th anniversary year with renewed optimism and momentum. It has never been a better time to be an American, and as you said earlier, we have a record number of Americans working. The economy that you are building is not only strong, but secure and resilient and better positioned to compete globally. Real GDP has risen 2.7% over the past four quarters, something that many economists said couldn't be done. In the first quarter of 2026, despite the Iran conflict, GDP grew at a 2% annual rate. The Atlanta Fed GDP now is predicting 4.3% for this quarter. In terms of prices, I believe the prices are transitory. Oil will be lower than pre-conflict levels when this ends. Natural gas is already down, as you mentioned. Drug and pharmaceutical prices, they are plummeting, and rent is down. We are more resilient to energy price fluctuations due to your energy dominance agenda, deregulatory efforts, and we have never sold so much energy to the rest of the world. Business investment rose at a 10.4% annual rate in the first quarter. Capital expenditures and business equipment rose more than 17%, and that is as a result of the tax bill and tariffs. Jobs related to commercial construction, factory construction, are up 90,000 since your inauguration. In the past 2 months, the private sector, as Kelly said, has added 313,000 new jobs, and those are private sector jobs, sir, including 13,000 manufacturing jobs. We have construction jobs. We're building the factories, and those will turn into manufacturing jobs. The stock market has hit new highs. The stock market lives in the future. It is seeing the on the other side of this conflict. It is a strong symbol of optimism for the future. Corporate earnings are high and wages are doing well. For the tax season, we had the best tax filing season in history, which is a victory for Main Street. The average refund was nearly $3,300, 11% increase from last tax filing season, and importantly, 62 million returns had one of your four signature policies. No tax on tips, no tax on overtime. They reduced taxes. 85% of our seniors paid no taxes on Social Security, and the deductibility of auto loans for American-made cars. For the what I believe is the most important government benefit for young people since the GI Bill, the Trump accounts, the app will be available on all major platforms tomorrow morning, and it will place the American dreams into the palms of the hands of parents and children. Nearly 6 million kids have been signed up for Trump accounts, and they will launch on July 4th, and it will be a great symbol of the 250th anniversary. Main Street prosperity, workers have seen positive wage gains. The unemployment rate remains low at 4.3%, and private sector job growth is strong. So just to reiterate, resilience and prosperity have been the marks of your second term.
7: Sounds like that depression that Paul Krugman was predicting, huh? Kevin Hassett talks about the negative news and why it's so negative. Number 33.
11: Well, look, in the end, people look at their wallets and they decide how to vote. And if they look at their wallets and look at how much money they have after, you know, the increase in prices, they're going to find that they have a lot more money. And the one other thing I could say is that the consumer sentiment index that was cited is a Michigan survey that's extremely partisan. I talked about this on TV last week, that basically when Joe Biden was there, the Democrats in the survey, they were euphoric. Their index was way above 100% during stagflation. Right now, it's the lowest on record, something like 30%. And so when you say that American consumers are really down in the dumps, what it is Democrats are in the dumps. Republicans have actually stayed around 80% on that survey all the way through.
7: Lowest on record consumer sentiment, when during the Biden years, we had 9% inflation, averaged 5% over the 4 years. I've said this a million times. Family of four at the end of Biden paid $1,100 more for the same goods and services as that family paid at the beginning of Biden. But now consumer sentiment is even lower than during the Biden years. Are you kidding me? Scott Bessent talks about this, number 32.
13: Another way to phrase it, Maria, though, is many people have said to me, are you surprised that the market's gone up on bad news? And I said, you know, I don't think the news is that bad. I think the news is bad. The quality of the reporting, the anti-Americanism, people are so anti-President Trump, anti-this administration, that you know, I have perfectly asymmetrical information, and I know we have the Iranian Navy, their Air Force, the 80-90% of their missile factories are done in, their launch facilities. You know, I know 50% of the military is not getting paid. Police aren't reporting to the stations. I mean, if you were to look at a lot of these major news outlets, and especially the newspapers who now like putting opinion on the front page rather than facts, you would think we are losing. This is a wipeout. We wipe them out. So, no, I'm not surprised because, again, the information that I have, that you know, we're looking through this.
14: But you've got.
7: We're going to talk about one of these news outlets, CBS. A student got an award from CBS, which now is beginning to revisit its left-wing stuff. They made changes at 60 Minutes. And guess what this student who's receiving an award from CBS said about CBS? 888-971-SAGE. I'm Larry Elder.
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5: Has Steve Hilton in third place, not second place, meaning if that poll is accurate, it's possible that the top two finishers will be Democrats, in which case we will have zero chance of electing a Republican for governor. I'm going to talk to Chad Bianco about whether that possibility disturbs him, and if so, does he intend to perhaps do something about it? We're also going to be talking about the race for L.A. mayor. One poll shows all three pretty much even. The working class biography that we were sold of this candidate for Senate from Maine, the one with the Nazi tattoo, poor guy, grew up working class, turns out to be completely bogus. We'll talk about that as well. 888-971-SAGE, 888-971-7243. CBS has a new president. Her name is Barry Weiss. She's making some changes, making it less left-wing, criticizing the way 60 Minutes has been doing their coverage, including the way they edited the interview with Kamala Harris to make it sound more coherent. So they're making some moves to be more responsible. But this student who won an award from CBS is unhappy that CBS is being more responsible. He wants it to be the way it used to be. Number 10.
6: Me, and that was Scott Pelley, so. First and foremost, I want to thank the Natus Foundation for this award. I want to thank my friends, family, and my teacher, Ashley Porter. She and my mom are in the room tonight. I want to thank them for the resources and the support that I wouldn't be here without. And while I want to thank CBS News for funding this generous gift towards my education, I want to also acknowledge how the recent direction of the outlet stains the legacy of Mike Wallace, the namesake of this scholarship. As corporate elites take hold, over the very pipes through which our information flows, journalism that serves the people becomes increasingly harder to come by, yet ever more crucial. And what the people want is the truth. So if at any time you hesitate to utter the word genocide or remain silent in the face of blatant lies, remember to ask yourself, who is this for? I hope you choose us. Thank you.
7: Larry will be right back. Stay tuned.
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1: With SRN News, I'm Keith Peters in Washington. There are few people living in the street in the United States.
2: A federal report shows a decrease in homelessness in California and nationwide last year, marking the first drop since 2016. The U.S. Department of Housing and Urban Development's annual homelessness report shows a 2.8% decrease in California and a 3.3% decrease nationwide. The Trump administration used the report to promote its policies, including its crackdown on immigration. Activists attribute the decline to funding under former President Joe Biden. I'm Lisa Dwyer.
1: On Wall Street, the Dow by 46 points, the NASDAQ rose 114, the S&P advanced 19. This is SRN News.
0: 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Larry O'Connor sees the president keeping an open mind.
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4: The lawfare superstructure is the single biggest threat to President Trump. 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
11: Larry Elder here, the sage from South Central, the prince of Pico Union, the czar of common sense, the great Eldersky, Don Lorenzo. Welcome to the program.

0: 888-971-SAGE, 888-971-7243. I am Larry Elder. We are Salem News Channel. Last week we had a couple of very feisty exchanges with the two Davids. He trashed President Trump, called him a liar. I said, give me his biggest lie. He says the biggest lie is that President Trump claims that he won the 2020 election. And I said, do you have any difficulty with the fact that Hillary for 4 years referred to President Trump 1.0 as illegitimate and the election as having been stolen? He had no idea she said that. We played a montage of it. We also talked about Jimmy Carter claiming that the Russians put him there. Former President of the United States, Jimmy Carter. Terry McAuliffe, the former chair of the DNC, said the same thing. Kamala Harris said the same thing. John Lewis, one of the most respected members of Congress, said the same thing. 25% of the Democrat congressional delegation refused to attend President Trump's first inauguration because they assumed the Russians put him there. A greater percentage of Democrats believe there was widespread fraud regarding the 2016 election. The Republicans feel that way about 2020. And I've told you, Jay Johnson, Obama's DHS secretary, testified under oath. The Russians tried, but they failed to change a single vote tally, not one. Yet a YouGov poll found two-thirds of Democrats believe the Russians changed vote tallies in order to elect Donald Trump. Again, Jay Johnson, Obama's DHS secretary, testified under oath, not a single vote tally was changed. But two-thirds of Democrats believe that vote tallies were in fact changed to elect Donald Trump. Why? Because of this push Russia Trump collusion nonsense that has bedeviled President Trump his entire time in public office. Listen to this, number 27.
1: The Director of National Intelligence, Tulsi Gabbard, releasing a bombshell report today that shows a conspiracy by a sitting president, Barack Obama, and his intel agencies to sabotage the president-elect, Donald Trump, brainwash the electorate, and undermine the legitimacy of an election.
2: There is irrefutable evidence that detail how President Obama and his national security team directed the creation of an intelligence community assessment that they knew was false. They knew it would promote this contrived narrative that Russia interfered in the 2016 election to help President Trump win, selling it to the American people as though it were true. It wasn't.
1: Gabbard got her hands on a House intel report that's been locked away in a CIA vault for almost a decade. Investigators spent over 2,000 hours looking into how the Russia hoax was born, interviewing 20 CIA and FBI officials. And it turns out that the Obama administration doctored the intelligence to make it look like Putin and Trump stole the election. A month after Trump beat Hillary, Barack Obama wasn't satisfied with his intelligence reporting and ordered his CIA director to create a new assessment of how Russia interfered with the election. This was a highly unusual move. John Brennan handpicked five CIA analysts to write the assessment, and they were siloed. None of them knew what the other was doing. And only one analyst was in charge of drafting this report. There was nothing routine about this. And it was a rush job to publish before Trump was sworn in. Nothing was coordinated with the other intelligence agencies either. Basically, this was home cooking for Barack Obama. There were four key elements from the assessment that were repeated over and over again and formed the basis of the Russia hoax and the Robert Mueller witch hunt. One, that Vladimir Putin wanted Donald Trump to win. Two, Putin took action to help Trump win. Three, the Russians had blackmail on Trump. That was the Steele dossier. And four, that the Russians tried colluding with the Trump campaign. None of any of this was ever true. There was no reliable intelligence to support any of these allegations. Senior CIA officials repeatedly refused to traffic in these allegations. But they were repeatedly overruled by CIA Director Brennan and FBI Director Comey, who insisted that they be pushed, even without verifiable evidence. The Obama administration cherry-picked the intelligence, lied about their sources, misquoted sources, didn't corroborate their claims, suppressed intelligence that ran counter to their narratives, and even used anonymous internet postings. Rank-and-file CIA admitted what they were doing violated their own tradecraft standards. There was a massive pressure campaign that came right from the top. CIA analysts say they received unusual directives from political appointees, the CIA director, and Obama himself. This is how the Russia hoax was born.
3: Donald Trump knows that the Russians helped him win in 2016.
4: Putin hated Secretary Clinton so much that the flip side of that coin was he had a clear preference for the person running against the person he hated so much.
5: It was Russia in a very systematic way in trying to interfere in the election and to try to advance the prospects of Donald Trump being elected.
1: This was such a malicious disinformation campaign perpetrated on the American people that at one point, 60% of Democrats believe the Russians hacked our voting machines to help Trump win the White House. What this report actually shows is that the Russians just wanted to create chaos and undermine Americans' faith in democracy. Solid intelligence suggested that Vladimir Putin didn't care who won. He had no preference. But like most people, expected Hillary to win and had a little docket of compromising dirt on her. Dirt that he never released. Now, if Putin wanted Trump to win, why didn't Putin drop the dirt?
2: There were high-level DNC emails that detailed evidence of Hillary's, quote, psycho-emotional problems, uncontrolled fits of anger, aggression, and cheerfulness, and that then-Secretary Clinton was allegedly on a daily regimen of heavy tranquilizers. Then CIA Director Brennan and the intelligence community mischaracterized intelligence and relied on dubious substandard sources to create a contrived false narrative that Putin developed a quote-unquote clear preference for Trump.
1: Now, if Clinton was on tranquilizers like the Russians believed, why didn't they leak it to help Trump win?
6: How credible was the information about Hillary Clinton's health?
2: All I have seen is what the intelligence committee have reported through their investigation. I think the underlying point there is that we understand from intelligence what Russia said that they had. And the important point here is that if they were trying to influence the election, as President Obama and James Clapper and John Brennan, everybody said they were doing in order to support Donald Trump's election, they would have released the most damning of that information.
1: Obama and his spy chiefs knew that Putin didn't prefer Trump over Hillary, but they cooked the intelligence to make it look like he did. Obama and his intel spies knew that Putin didn't collude with Trump and that he didn't even direct his people to help Trump win, but they put it out there anyway. In a sense, Barack Obama did exactly what Putin wanted, undermined Americans' faith in free and fair elections and caused chaos in our country. Barack Obama, the CIA, and the FBI were the ones doing what our enemy wanted.
7: Do you believe that any of this new information implicates former President Obama in criminal behavior?
2: We have referred and will continue to refer all of these documents to the Department of Justice and the FBI to investigate the criminal implications of this.
7: For even former the evidence, President Obama?
2: Correct. The evidence that we have found and that we have released directly point to President Obama leading the manufacturing of this intelligence assessment. There are multiple pieces of evidence and intelligence that confirm that fact.
1: Even 2 years later, after the election, Barack Obama was still pushing a hoax he knew wasn't true. And he knew it wasn't true because he helped manufacture it.
8: They're undermining our alliances, cozying up to Russia. What happened to the Republican Party? They're cozying up to the former head of the KGB. Actively blocking legislation that would defend our elections from Russian attack. What happened?
1: Now, I don't know if it's possible to indict a former president for actions he took while in office. I'm not a lawyer, proudly. But Brennan, Comey, and others may have severe liability. Trey Gowdy says we know for a fact that Brennan committed perjury when he lied to Congress.
9: Director Brennan, do you know who commissioned the Steele dossier?
10: I don't.
9: You know if the Bureau ever relied on the Steele dossier as part of any court filings, applications?
10: I have no awareness.
9: Did the CIA rely on it?
5: No.
9: Why not?
5: Because we didn't. It wasn't part of the corpus of intelligence information that we had.
0: You get the point. Told the intelligence community to alter their assessment. Unbelievable. Larry Ogan.
10: It's finally happening. 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
0: 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I am Larry Elder. We are Salem News Channel. 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
0: 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Richard is in Moore Park. Richard, you're on the Larry Elder Show. Thank you so much for calling.
18: Yes, thank you very much. Mr. Elder, the professor, the educator of many of us out here, the economy is very, very high on the list of things that people are concerned about right now. There's nothing that's driving the economy in the wrong direction, you might say. If it isn't taxes, then it's got to be the fuel prices. And I know my age and dealing with automobiles of all sorts and sizes throughout my life is that the engineers have designed these vehicles to run optimally within the speeds designated by our city, county, state governments. That is, for example, on the freeways at 65 in California, as well as probably most all other states in the nation. Mm-hmm. At 65 miles an hour, that's when you're optimizing and being the best fuel economy. Well, if you run it up to 70 miles an hour, you're 5 miles over the speed limit, and you're basically, well, let's take it from an environmentalist standpoint. I am not, but yet from an environmental standpoint, you're squandering. You're wasting our resources, everybody's resources, America's resources, by driving even 5 miles over the speed limit. And you could imagine across the nation, as we speak right now, what percentage of Americans are driving some level over the speed limit. I don't care if they're going through a school zone, through the county roads at 50 miles an hour, whatever it is. If we would behave ourselves, if we would just take a moment and think about what we're doing and consuming far more petroleum products, gasoline and diesel, than what we should be consuming. You know the supply and demand rules, right? Mm-hmm. There would be a whole lot more supply out there and less demand on an enormous scale. Everybody, please drive the posted speed limit no more than the posted speed limit. And believe me, we're going to come out of this thing much, much better. And I think Mr. Elder, even you see it every day, and many of your listeners see it every day, people driving way, way too fast. Well, how about this? Okay, you drive 5 miles over the speed limit, you're going to get a ticket for driving 5 miles over the speed limit, but you're also going to have an added $100 onto that ticket for squandering America's resources. And those resources here in our country, they belong to all of us. They don't belong to the yahoos out there that are driving 100 miles an hour. Or like today, even on Highway 118, the Ronald Reagan Expressway, I almost got knocked off the freeway riding my motorcycle. Yeah, I ride my motorcycle because I get 40 miles per gallon. Here's this guy, and he squeezes me out of the number one lane. And he was well over 90 miles an hour.
0: Well, Richard,
18: I don't understand.
0: Richard, I understand your point, but I will tell you, I drive about a half hour each way to work. I wish I could go 70 miles an hour. I'm in L.A. traffic. I'm lucky if I can get close to the speed limit, but I understand what you're saying. There are obviously other places where you can speed, but my commute to and from work, believe me, it's congested, nobody's going 65 miles an hour.
18: They need to drive the posted speed limit because that's what their car is designed to drive and get optimal fuel economy.
0: I got your point. Thank you very much for the call. I appreciate it. Dan is in Simi Valley, the freeway we just now talked about. Dan, thank you very much for the call. I appreciate it.
19: Hi, Larry. So I have four questions, but I got to reply to the 118 and the, you know, all the freeways in L.A. Slower traffic moves to the right. We've been dealing with this I'm 67 years old. We've been dealing with this forever.
0: Right.
19: If you want to go slow, do it, but don't impede people that want to pass you. It's called a passing lane, number one lane. Stay out of it with your motorcycle going slow. Okay. Now, my question is, my wife and I both voted together,
0: Dan, I can't hear you right now.
19: I get it.
0: Yeah,
19: I just shut my phone off my radio. Am I still on?
0: Okay. Now your question, are you still on?
19: Did you hear my first thing about the driving?
0: I did. I heard that part.
19: Okay, great. Okay, so my wife and I both voted. We live in Simi Valley,
0: mm-hmm.
19: but we were redistricted, but I don't know how far that went. But both of us went in. I took my paper ballot, and in front of them, I had them tear it up, or my mail-in, I mean, tear it up, and I filled out a new one. I've been voting since Reagan. And my wife took her mail-in ballot and turned it in. Neither one of us got asked for ID. But I could have said my name is Larry Elder.
0: Yeah.
19: And voted. Okay. That's my first question.
0: Yeah.
19: My second point is, I'm trying to help my sister who lives on the edge
0: of LA. You're not going to have time to get your second one in, but I believe it is on the ballot for voter ID, an initiative for that. So we'll find out what happens. 888-971-SAGE. I'm Larry Elder.
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22: 888-971-SAGE, 888-971-7243. I am Larry Elder. We are Salem News Channel. Speaking of President Trump being a dictator, a judge had refused to allow him to rename the Kennedy Center the Trump Kennedy Center. So the president says, all right, fine, I'll just abandon the project altogether. But I thought he was a dictator. I thought dictators just did what dictators do, dictate. Speaking of President Trump, he had his annual physical. His doctor, Captain Sean Barbarella, wrote a memo, said that Trump, who turns 80 next month, has, quote, strong cardiac, pulmonary, neurological, and overall physical function, end of quote. She said he should lose weight, but he's, quote, fully fit to carry out the duties of the commander-in-chief and head of state, close quote. The doctor also wrote this. His demanding daily schedule, including multiple high-level meetings, public engagements, and regular physical activity continues to support his overall well-being. End of quote. Somewhat different than the condition of the previous president. A. Dr. Jill says he was, her husband was fine after his disaster debate. It was just inexplicable. Number 34.
4: He was fine. I mean, he was fine. It was inexplicable.
6: But what if that had happened during a meeting with foreign leaders or something like that?
4: I don't know how to answer that.
22: I don't know how to answer that. You thought he was having a stroke. You allowed him to finish the debate. You went to an after party, said you were did great, answered every question, still didn't send him to a doctor after assuming he just had a stroke. The ladies on The View, however, are defending Dr. Jill. Number 23.
7: So why do you think she's saying this now? She didn't say it then. What do you make of this whole thing?
23: People lie after debates, right? I mean, it's like called spinning. Every time I have seen debates where there's clearly one candidate who has bombed, and next thing you know, you get the press, so-and-so won the debate handily. Yeah. That's, you know, that's happened. She's not going to go out there and say, Joe, you bombed. You know, he was still running
7: for
23: president.
7: What would you have said if you were her?
23: Joe, you did great. I mean, if it's your husband running
7: so
23: for president,
7: she did what
23: a political spouse and what somebody supporting her husband. At that point, they didn't know if he was going to continue running or not. He was still running. I believe her because I believe her in this interview. I think Jill Biden is a truthful person, and I also think I suspect she's watched it a lot of times since. Which is different than watching it in real time when you watch.
7: So
23: we just watched it right now, and we both said this is painful to
7: watch.
23: It was
7: painful to watch.
22: So you believe Dr. Jill when she says she thought her husband was having a stroke. But Dr. Jill did nothing about it, allowed him to finish the debate, and then go to another after party, and then go to Waffle House. Still no doctor. On Joe Biden pardoning Hunter, here's what Dr. Jill now says, number 35.
6: President Biden had said that he would never pardon his son.
4: He did.
6: And then he pardoned him. Did you urge the president to think again about that?
4: Well, you know, Joe said in the beginning, I won't pardon Hunter, I won't pardon Hunter. And Department changed. And I think that the process was not fair to Hunter.
22: And then the Justice Department changed and the process was not fair to Hunter. Remember on what is now called BS Now, Jen Psaki was praising Biden for saying he would not pardon his son. How ethical. Number 25.
24: As a public servant is what drove him to make clear that the law applies to everyone. His decision not to pardon his son is not an expression of restraint or removal in any way from what his son has gone through and is continuing to go through, but of principle. Because the justice system that convicted his only surviving son is the same justice system he's vowed to protect. And if that doesn't tell you who Joe Biden is, I don't really know what does.
22: Yeah, until he reversed himself and then pardoned his son. If that doesn't tell you who Joe Biden is, I don't know what does. Ro Khanno is a Trump-hating California member of the House. Guess whom he blames for the Palisades fire? Hint, not Karen Bass, not the crazy environmental laws, not failure to put out the fire the week earlier. I'm Larry Elder.
25: The
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22: 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California Congressman Ro Khanna has his suspicion about the culprit behind the Palisades fire. Number 31.
2: Look, I think that there is was a lot of hurt and anger after the fires. My view is that the blame of that really needs to go on Donald Trump. They still owe the state $50 billion. They have not worked with Mayor Bass or our governor to get the resources needed, and they have really punished California. But understandably, people who still haven't seen their homes rebuilt, who were upset with how that was handled, they are upset with the incumbent.
22: The blame on the failure to rebuild is on Donald Trump, not on the permitting process that homeowners have been complaining about. Donald Trump recommended that they expedite the permitting process. Karen Bass said she would. People I've talked to said that's not happened, but this is President Donald Trump's fault. Of course it is. Speaking of Trump derangement syndrome, the quarterback for the New York Giants, who introduced President Trump at a rally, explained why he did it. Number 21.
5: This was a unique opportunity, you know, being asked and given the opportunity to introduce the President of the United States. You know, my thinking was pretty simple, in the fact of, you know, I've always loved this country. I have extended family members who have fought in wars. I have two uncles who have retired from the Air Force Academy and served themselves. And I even have a great-grandfather who served as Secretary of Treasury at some point. So the president position has always been a position that I've well respected, regardless of political affiliation, regardless of political party. And you know, my intentions were just that. I also understand in this world, politics can be a sensitive matter, a sensitive topic. I also understand that I am the quarterback of the New York Giants, and that involves a lot of responsibility. It's under a limelight, under a microscope, and there's a lot that comes with that, and it's been something that I've embraced. I've loved being here. I've loved the city of New York. I love the city of New Jersey. The people that I've met here, it's just been a really amazing experience, and there's not another place that I'd rather be. You know, most importantly, the people in this organization, my teammates, the staff, coaches, everybody that has a hand, Jose, you name it. You know, I've loved making relationships with them and growing connections. And that's the kind of person that I am. I'm a connector. I love making relationships with people. I love hearing everybody's stories and being somebody who, you know, people can rely on to be there for them. And most importantly, I can honestly say that I love every single, you know, one of my brothers, my teammates on this team, regardless of politics, regardless of religious beliefs, regardless of anything that may be different between us. Like, I love them, and they know exactly what kind of person that I am, who comes into the facility every day, and you know, I lay my body on the line for my guys each and every week, and you know, it's from the connections that we build, the love that we have for each other. And you know, I've been somebody who's always respected, you know, the different perspectives that people may have, the backgrounds that they come from. I understand that, you know, we have such a cool opportunity as people, you know, to be in a locker room where it's a melting pot of people from everywhere, and we get to be together. You know, I think that the connections that we build are special because, you know, we're able to have vulnerable conversations. We're able to learn from each other, to support each other, irrespective of the color of our skin. And, you know, we have a real brotherhood. We've had a lot of honest conversations with each other as a team, and I like to keep those things private between me and my teammates. And and just everything that's been said. But, you know, I love these guys. And going forward, I can't wait for what more we have to grow, you know, the culture of this team, our brotherhood. And obviously, we understand the biggest goal is to be the best team that we can be, to put ourselves in the best position to succeed. to chase a championship, to be the best players for Coach Harbs and all the coaches here. And, you know, that's our focus going forward each and every day. And can't wait to continue to do that. Appreciate you guys.
0: Okay, so that went on for 4 minutes. At least he didn't say, I'm sorry. But he was forced to explain why he introduced President Trump at a rally. Talked about his military family, has respect for the office, irrespective of who the president is. I was invited to the White House Correspondents' Dinner once when President Clinton was in office. And I stood in line to shake his hand. And when I mentioned that, I got criticized by some of my listeners. I said, I shook the hand of the President of the United States. I'd never done that before. I wanted to have the chance to do that. That's exactly what Jackson Dart just now said. Meanwhile, Steve Kerr can trash Trump. Doesn't have to have a press conference to explain why he's doing it. Doc Rivers trashes Trump. Doesn't have to have a press conference to explain why he's doing it. Magic Johnson just cut an ad for Mayor Karen Bass. Magic Johnson is part owner of the L.A. Dodgers. Nobody asked him to hold a press conference and explain why you were taking sides in this particular issue. But because it's President Trump, Jackson Dart, the Giants quarterback, has to have a press conference to explain why he's done it. He was attacked by one of his fellow players, Abdul Carter. I'll have that for you in just a second. So when you say something positive about President Trump and you're a sports figure, you have to rationalize and explain it. When you trash President Trump, not a problem, not an issue. Wow. Ever been in a bad relationship? You know the kind, it just wears you down. You settle in, even though deep down you know this isn't how it's supposed to be. 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
5: Which I've heard you mention a million times on your show, which was a horrible tragedy. Killed people and a lot of property. But I would say, in comparison, you do talk about the Altadena fire, like one-tenth of that. Same thing on Fox. They rarely talk about it, if at all. Now, that's an interesting question, and your answer would be?
6: My answer would be, it's not one-tenth. I've talked about both of them. But the reason I'm concerned...
5: So if you're just going to call me a liar,
6: Mark, what's the point of having a conversation? I've talked about both of them. The reason that I'm talking about Palisades is because Karen Bass is running for re-election, and it's a big issue in the campaign. That's why I'm talking about this.
5: Why weren't you, even after the fires happened, almost all the time, like I said, I'm giving you the benefit of the doubt, 90% of the time is the Palisades. And very rarely is the Altadena.
6: I've talked about them both, my friend.
5: Well, okay, what percentage-wise, Larry?
6: I really haven't written them down. Perhaps you should take better notes. You should take better notes, and you can enlighten me. But I've talked about both of them.
5: Well, I will.
6: The Palisades fire is a big issue in the mayoral campaign, which is why it's relevant.
5: Oh, so the Altadena fire, I didn't say
6: it wasn't relevant, but Karen Bass does not have control over that. That's county. This is city. That's the distinction. Say,
5: well, you want the percentage. Why can't I say that the percentage that you probably talk about the Palisades fire?
6: You can say what you want. You accuse me essentially of ignoring Altadena. I have not ignored it. I haven't talked about it to the extent that you want me to. I'm sorry, but I have not ignored it. 888-971-SAGE. Do not leave town.
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10: With us are news. I'm Keith Peters in Washington. Monday saw the release of a controversial former clerk in Colorado.
11: Former Colorado elections clerk and conspiracy theorist Tina Peters is out of prison. She served less than a quarter of her 9-year sentence for her role in a scheme to copy her county's election system. Colorado Governor Jared Polis, a Democrat, commuted her sentence last month after pressure from President Trump. Vice President J.D. Vance spoke last week about Peters' commutation.
12: This is a woman who, at worst, if you believe everything that the prosecutors said about her, committed misdemeanor trespassing, and somebody threw the book at her, this innocent grandmother was going to spend 10 years in prison, completely disproportionate to any misdemeanor trespassing that I've ever seen. Was that fair? No.
11: I'm Ed Donahue.
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7: What's the most you ever lost on a coin toss?
8: Larry Elder here, the sage from South Central, the prince of Pico Union, the czar of common sense, the great Elderski, Don Lorenzo. Welcome to the program. No

0: 888-971-SAGE, 888-971-7243. I am Larry Elder. We are Salem News Channel. We're going to be talking to Sheriff Chad Bianco at the bottom of this hour. So he'll be joining us in about 24 minutes. Stick around for that. Speaking of the mayor's race, Bill Maher and Spencer Pratt discussed homelessness in Los Angeles. Number 40.
1: Drug addict people do not need beds. They need treatment. Mandatory treatment. You cannot, I've grown up in LA. I know about addicts. I know about addiction. You cannot give a drug addict a bed and say, here's this bed. You can offer them any bed in the city. They don't want a bed. They want a new high. They want some new fentanyl. They want some new super meth. We need to get these people help to get them sober. Then we get them the beds and the sheltering and the community and the rehab. But this program that's cost $24 billion of our tax money has increased homeless. So that's how I win, because I say, hey, everybody, this isn't working. We all know it, and we're paying for the destruction of our own city. But they can't say it because they won't get reelected, because they're deep in this failure. They would be better off to just say, hey, this didn't work. We're going to pivot. We tried this one, but we have a new plan, but they can't. My opponents will say, we need more beds. We need more beds. These beds cost $100,000 a bed.
2: So I've said this before, and I feel like the conventional wisdom answer to it that I get is that it's for this reason unfeasible, for this reason unfeasible, blah, blah, blah. Tell me why, as someone who's running and is going to inherit this problem for 8 years, tell me why it's not feasible to, this is for the homeless answer to be, one, you can't stay on the streets. I'm sorry, you just can't, because the streets are public and the people need that. And it's just for a million reasons. It's disease and it's just not right. It's just not your right. This is not a alternative home, lifestyle, homelessness. Okay. Which is how the woke have turned it into. Like I always say, old school liberals, we thought the compassionate thing was to get them off the street, not to enable them to stay on the street. Like they're an endangered species in their natural habitat. It's ridiculous.
0: Pratt says L.A. is incredible when you don't let drug addicts take over the streets. Duh. Number 11.
3: Now, Spencer, you've raised a lot of money, the most money between April 19th and May 16th, like a week ago. So Spencer has raised $2.72 million. Nithia, who is the progressive, she has raised $400,000. And then Karen Bass, $283,000. A, where are you getting the money? There are three of you in the race, and there could be a runoff. One of you has to get 50%. And this polls are not showing that anyone is close to that.
1: Correct. So first off, the reason why all that money was raised, that was right after the debate. And they saw me destroy these two terrible politicians for an hour straight. And everybody realized, oh, finally somebody telling the truth. So that's where all the money came from. And a lot of it's from all over the country, because people forget over 50,000 people a year leave Los Angeles because it's so terrible.
4: First time ever. More people leaving than coming.
1: So these people see that I'm saying why they left. So they're trying to get me elected so they can move back. That's what people are missing. These are actually former Angelinos that got forced out of this city that Mayor Bass has destroyed. And that's why they're donating, because they want me to be mayor so they can move back, because L.A. is incredible when you don't let drug addicts take over the street and make moms and kids scared to go to parks or the school. This is the truth. And that's, again, it's a look around.
0: President Trump has said positive things about Spencer Pratt. Not sure how that's going to cut in Los Angeles. Here's what Pratt said about that. Number 24.
5: President Trump, you're going to host the Olympics in 2 years. You're going to be the mayor of that city, maybe. What's your relationship going to be like with President Trump?
1: I'm going to have a relationship with two presidents, and they're going to be the same. I'm going to work with the president the same way I'm going to work with the city council members, or my state reps, or the lieutenant governor, or the new governor. I'm going to work with whoever I need to work with to execute the best for Angelinos, period.
5: Do you want his endorsement?
1: I don't need anyone's endorsement but mothers. That's who's getting me elected. People keep forgetting it's Democratic moms that do not feel safe that are putting me in office in 5 days.
5: Can you explain to me something? Because you're not afraid of anything. You're not afraid of giving your opinion on anything, but you won't give me an opinion on President Trump. And I get it that his endorsement, his blessing may not be good for you. It likely isn't good for you in L.A.
1: That's your opinion.
5: If you're fearless, what do you think of President Trump? You're Republican, right?
1: again. This is this right here. What you're doing?
5: I'm just asking.
1: No, I'm telling you. Yeah. You this conversation is what's destroyed local yeah. elections. People don't care in L.A. They want to feel safe. They don't want to step in human poop. I don't yeah. need to have personal opinions about anybody that doesn't affect them stepping in human poop. It's not yeah. being scared. I'm just not falling in for this tribal politics back and forth. It's local election. I'm not running for president, so it doesn't matter my opinion on any presidents.
5: Okay.
0: Excellent answer, but notice what this NBC guy was trying to do. Because Republican, in much of California, particularly in Los Angeles, is a four-letter word. First question I was asked when I announced I was going to run, who won 2020? Do you think 2020 was, I said, what does that have to do with homelessness? What does that have to do with people, the fact that people are leaving California for the first time? What does it have to do with the fact that California has twice the price of a home compared to the national average? What does that have to do about the way we're handling our water? We were handling forests. Why are schools at the bottom? What does that have to do with anything? Yeah, what do you think? Who won 20? What does that have to do with anything? I was asked that over and over and over again. And then when I said, did you ever ask Hillary who won 2016? Have you ever interviewed her? Well, I have. Did you ask her? Well, I'm asking you. You're the one running for governor. What explains this popularity of socialism and communism? This is Dave Rubin, number 38.
6: Do you not want people to own private property?
7: Well, I'm definitely anti-capitalist, I would say. Yeah. So I would say that workers right, so should own the means of production.
6: Right. Oh, so you're a communist?
7: Yeah.
6: Oh, was, interesting.
7: Yeah.
6: Wow. I don't know.
7: What is communism?
6: I haven't talked to a real-life communist
7: What's
6: in a
7: communist?
6: Well, you want the people to own the means of production.
7: Yeah,
6: and you don't
7: so
6: seem to believe in
7: the people
6: private
7: who create,
6: property.
7: The people who create yeah. value, as in create yeah. the value of commodities, should own the actual value that they create from that process, yes.
6: So my answer, if you want the people, everyone in this room and everyone in this country
7: if
6: to have
7: work.
6: More, what I would want is that you would take less from them, so you tax everybody less. You remove regulation. You create the conditions for competition and capitalism so that more people will have more of their money. I want you, I assume you work. Do you work?
7: Yeah.
6: Do you pay taxes?
7: Yeah.
6: I want you to keep more of your money.
7: Right.
6: I don't know what you do. I don't know how much you earn. Whatever it is
7: perfect.
6: You earn, I want you to have more
7: that's
6: of that
7: perfect.
6: Money so that you can put that money back into the system.
7: The majority of wealth in this system
6: yeah.
7: is owned by 1% of the population. You understand
6: yeah.
7: that, right?
6: And
7: where does that wealth come from?
6: Wait, 1% of the population. Do you know how much percent they pay in taxes, that 1%?
7: Not nearly enough, because the majority of their wealth comes from...
6: It's 47%.
7: Right.
6: Hold on. So 1% of the population pay 47%. You accept that?
7: Okay.
6: Yeah.
7: Yeah.
6: So what would be their
7: and
6: fair
7: what
6: share?
7: Percent of
6: what,
7: that
6: what would be their fair
7: is their
6: share?
7: Actual wealth that they own. That, again, majority of these lineages of,
6: well, you
7: of
6: seem
7: power
6: to,
7: and
6: wait,
7: ownership
6: hold on. What would be
7: date
6: their fair
7: back
6: share?
7: To
6: what would be their
7: first
6: fair share?
7: Accumulation of...
6: What would be their fair share?
7: I would say that the fact that they own
6: 1%
7: so much... You're not letting me finish
6: 47% in taxes.
7: Here's yeah. my problem. You're not yeah. letting me finish the point, so we yeah. can't get from point A to B. Do you
6: okay.
7: understand that?
6: Okay, so
7: okay, cool.
6: if you accept
7: so
6: that 1%
7: there's not
6: going to
7: be a fair share when their yeah. wealth is coming from the back ends of colonialism. So that's not going to work.
0: Back end of colonialism? The top 1%, as we said a million times, even the Washington Post has now acknowledged this, pays over 40% of all the federal income taxes while earning around 20% of the nation's income. So they are overtaxed, not undertaxed. Most people, young people in particular, are completely unaware of this. Now, Graham Platner is the presumptive Democrat candidate for Senate in Maine. Very, very high stakes race. Trying to unseat Susan Collins, who's a Republican. His bio, an anti-war Marine during the Iraq War, was an oysterman, working class guy. Turns out none of those things is true. A New York Times investigation shows that he was, in fact, rich, attended two expensive elite schools, said that Susan Collins voted for him, voted to send him to war in Iraq. In fact, he enlisted after the Iraq War had started, re-upped. and then work for Blackwater, the very controversial private contracting firm. Then there's this new scandal, reportedly sent sexually explicit texts on a popular messaging app. Oops. Don't go away. I'm Larry Elder.
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1: 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I am Larry Elder. 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
1: 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That's 888-206-2855. 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
1: Thank you. Devin is in Orlando. 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
4: Hey, Larry, I just want to get your advice or your opinion on the war with Iran. We send hundreds of billions of dollars to Ukraine as a proxy to fight against Russia. Are we going to sit here and think that Russia and China is not propping up Iran with weapons and money, and how Trump understands this, and how we're backing the Jewish state of Israel, who's in eight different wars? Like, what are we doing, Larry? I just want your opinion on that. Like, what are we doing?
1: Well, what Trump is doing regarding Iran is making sure that this fanatical regime never gets a nuclear bomb that's been threatening to kill us for 50 years. Regarding Ukraine, the president has forced our allies to pay the money for our support for Ukraine against Russia.
4: Okay, Larry, can you ask me this? I'm trying to figure out, what did Iran do for 47 or 50 years as state sponsor of terror? I know the U.S. has went into different countries and did different coups of governments. I know we've been to Iraq and Syria, and we bombed Syria and Afghanistan. I understand we did all that. What have Iran did but back Iraq when they got invaded? What have Iran did but back Syria when they got invaded? Like, what have Iran did?
1: Well, Iran held hostages for 444 days and released them after Reagan came into office. Iran has also blown up a bunch of Marines, blown up the cobalt towers in Saudi Arabia. They're responsible for probably thousands of soldiers stationed in various areas in the Middle East that have stepped on the IEDs that Iran has helped to develop. And Iran is trying to develop a nuclear bomb.
4: Okay, so has it been a cause and effect, or has Iran just went up there and said, we want to take over the world? Like, we're scared of China, we're scared of Russia, and all these. And North Korea. Has it been a cause and effect? Have we caused this as blowback for Iran to act like this, or are they just wanting to take over the world, like Pinky and the Brain?
1: I think you said it at the end. They are fanatics. They simply want to destroy the West. They want to destroy Western civilization.
4: I don't agree with that, Larry. I really think there's a cause and effect. I think that the United States has caused much damage and harm.
1: Okay, so all right. Devin, if the United States says Iran, tell you what we're going to do. We're going to withdraw from the Middle East. Please don't build a nuclear bomb, and then they won't build one.
4: We should withdraw.
1: No, I've asked you a question. Do you think if President Trump said to Iran, "Iran, we're sorry for all the things we've done to, that have made you angry and have made you say death to America. We're going to withdraw from the Middle East." Do you think that Iran will then stop the pursuit of his nuclear bomb?
4: Iran's never been in the pursuit of a nuclear bomb.
1: Okay. Well, I don't know what I can say to you. Under the Obama administration, why did the Obama administration enter into a deal with Iran? What was that deal all about?
4: You have to make deals, okay? We don't like the deal.
1: You just now said they weren't pursuing a nuclear bomb. Why did Obama do a deal with them?
4: The Ayatollah Khamenei said he didn't ever want a nuclear bomb. Okay, they don't want that. We put so much restraint on their economy, they can't build a nuclear bomb.
1: Devin, why was there a deal made between us and Iran if they weren't trying to build a nuclear bomb?
4: Israel, why was there an Iran deal? Jewish state Israel has been around since 1948, and they got nuclear warheads all over the place in Israel. And Persia has been there for thousands of years, and they don't have
1: Is Israel chanting death to the world?
4: I will be chanting that too if a foreign.
1: Okay, well, I don't know what Devin. I think we've jumped the shark in our conversation. You don't even believe that Iran is pursuing a nuclear weapon. The Obama administration certainly felt that way, which is why they entered into the Iran deal, which gave them sunset provisions, meaning at some point they could resume their nuclear pursuit. So you're saying that Obama was deluded into believing that Iran was building a nuclear bomb, and therefore they entered into an agreement that really had no purpose. Wow. I think even Trump's enemies believe that Iran is pursuing a nuclear bomb. There may be a difference as to how far away they are from actually having a bomb, but there's no doubt that they are pursuing one, except for you. And based on what you're saying, the logic is that if we just said, you know, we're sorry, we've provoked you, we're going to withdraw from the Middle East, and what will then happen is Iran will then say, okay, well, then we're not going to build a nuclear bomb. No more death to America, no more death to Israel, no more death to the West. You fail to understand the intention of this enemy. President Trump does, which is why I'm happy he's commander-in-chief and not you. Now, regarding the candidate for Senate in Maine, he claimed he went to, he was a working-class guy. Turns out he had wealthy parents, sent him to not one but two private schools, bought his home. He's the one with the Nazi tattoo on his chest. He criticized Senator Collins for, quote, voting to send him to Iraq, close quote, when in fact he volunteered 2 years after the U.S. declared the war because, in his words that he erased from Reddit, quote, I wanted to have an adventure and kill some people, close quote. And apparently he hated the job so much he signed up with Blackwater as a mercenary to go to Afghanistan and presumably kill more people. So this is the anti-war Marine vet. Few holes in his story. Coming up next, Riverside Sheriff Chad Bianco, a candidate for governor as a Republican, and I'm going to ask him about the possibility that there might be two Democrats going against each other. 888-971-SAGE. Do not leave town.
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1: 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Please welcome back to the program the gubernatorial Republican candidate for Governor here in California, Riverside Sheriff Chad Bianco. Sheriff, as always, thank you very much for taking the time.
12: Absolutely. Thanks, Larry. I appreciate it.
1: Sheriff, I got two polls in front of me. One of them is the Berkeley poll that came out last week. Javier Becerra, 25%. Tom Steyer, 19%. Steve Hilton, 21%. They've got you at 11%. That's Berkeley. And Emerson came out on Saturday. They've got Becerra at 28%, Steyer second place, 22%, Hilton third at 21%, you're fifth at 12%. What do these two polls tell you?
12: There's some major influencing going on trying to convince people who to vote for.
1: You don't believe that these polls suggest, first of all, the ideal outcome that I always hoped for was that there would be two Republicans, you and Steve, going against each other. These polls suggest that that's not going to happen. The polls suggest to me, I want to get your reaction to it, that if people vote the way the polls show, it's a good chance that Steyer and Javier could run against each other and there would be no Republican, neither you nor Steve Hilton. Are you worried about that?
12: No, I don't think so. I think that if you we're only seeing these polls that are being the forward-facing polls that are being bombarded. We're being bombarded with polls days before the election because they know that's when the majority of people vote. And psychologically, they're just trying to get you to go with who's in the lead, or it's a fear factor of, oh my gosh, I have to vote. I can't vote for Chad. I got to vote for Steve because, look, Chad's at the very bottom. All of these polls changed within a matter of days. It makes absolutely no sense when you go back and look at them. Even right now, when you look at those polls, two polls in 2 days, with such drastic difference even at the top, even between Steve, the top three, and the difference in percentages, I don't believe the polls. I've never believed the polls. Polls are rarely right. And, I mean, how many years, if we believe polls, then we've already experienced Hillary Clinton and Kamala Harris as president, because none of the polls had Donald Trump winning. So they're psychological. They truly are. And, you know, and here's another thing. The Democrats know what the real internal polling is. Why are they panicked? Why are the Democrats panicked, wanting to, you know, that they believe they're going to have to come up with their break the glass effort because two Republicans are going to go through, when they're sitting there staring at polls that, if you believe the poll, you would think that two Democrats are going to go through. But you have Governor Newsom and the leadership of the Democrat Party panicked because it's going to be two Republicans and the Democrats are going to get shut out. It's because these polls that we are seeing right now are solely meant to influence who you're going to vote for.
1: Well, again, all the polls I've seen recently, Sheriff, have you third, fourth, maybe even fifth. I interviewed Steve Hilton last week, and he suggested that you advise your voters to vote for him in order to make sure that some Republican finishes number one or number two. To that suggestion, your answer is what?
12: He can go ahead and drop out and tell his to vote for me. I don't care. I mean, that's silly. That's the dumbest thing I've ever heard. And I mean, we've been doing this for 16 months. You have to look, if it comes out the way it is, I am going to be so shocked, and so are hundreds of thousands of other people, because regardless of what the polling says, the conservative arm, the grassroots part of the Conservative Party of California, endorsed me with over 70% of the vote at a convention. And then the GOP convention, I had the majority of all of the support, and we just couldn't get to the supermajority to get an endorsement. And then you look at all of the county committees all across the state, all of the counties, the majority of them are all for me. And the only ones that I couldn't get an endorsement in, I still had the majority. It just wasn't the supermajority. So where are all these voters coming from? Even on social media, you look at all of the news, every single news channel from all of the debates, and 90% of the comments are Republican, and the majority of them, 60-70% are for me, some maybe 20-30% for Hilton. But yet we're seeing all of this, and these are all Democrat paid for polls, Democrat PAC paid for polls. They're Democrat. It's Democrat leaning Berkeley. I mean, we're going to expect that they're going to be in favor of Republicans. They're trying to drive Democrat vote to their candidate, and they're trying to make sure that Steve Hilton goes to November instead of the person that can beat them. There's not one Democrat strategist in California, not one Democrat politician in California, believes that anything other than they will walk away with this election if it's Steve Hilton going to November. He has a zero chance of beating a Democrat in a statewide poll. And mine isn't favorable, but I at least have a chance. I have a fighting chance of beating a Democrat in November. Steve doesn't.
1: Sheriff, we have, 1 minute left. Isn't it the case, however, that you and Steve pretty much agree on virtually every major issue?
12: I would say yes. I mean, it really is. I think I went just a little bit more bold with the tax statement with no income tax, and Steve went for $100,000, but other than that, we're fighting a broken regime, a broken policy of Democrat progressive agenda that's destroying California. So we truly are saying most of the same thing.
1: Well, so therefore, as far as I'm concerned, Sheriff, we should make sure that one of you guys finishes number one or number two. And if I believe the polls, it seems to me that you might consider suggesting to your voters to make sure that one of you guys is number one or number two. And looks like, anyway, right now the poll suggests that that guy ought to be Steve. I know you see it differently, Sheriff. Sheriff, thank you very much for taking the time. I appreciate it.
12: You betcha. Thank you, Larry.
1: You got it. 888-971-SAGE, 888-971-7243. 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
1: 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I get why the sheriff is not going to tell his supporters to vote for Steve Hilton. You know, when you run for office and you weather the abuse that you're going to be getting from your rivals, from the media, and you put yourself out there, that's a hell of a commitment. And then to drop out and throw your support behind somebody else, it's a huge, huge ask. I remember when I was running for governor, one of my rivals suggested that I drop out. I said, "You drop out." And that's the sheriff's attitude. I get it. And who knows where these polls are right. And he's not wrong when he says that the polls show that Hillary was going to beat Donald Trump. They almost all did. There were a couple of exceptions. I think on the day of the election, New York Times had Hillary's odds of beating Donald Trump at over 85%. And you know what happened. So the polls could be wrong. My point, however, is that these two gentlemen have virtually no differences. The sheriff is right. He proposed to eliminate the state income tax. I don't know that I've heard Steve Hilton say that, but aside from that, they pretty much have the same views
19: on everything else. And in the event that the election turns out the way some of these polls suggest, which is that possibility that Becerra and Tom Steyer could go against each other, and the other numbers are about consistent with these polls, and Sheriff gets 10-12%, it would suggest that had he, in fact, asked his supporters to endorse Hilton, Hilton would have been at least one of the top finishers. And he also makes a good point. Why should I have my followers support Hilton? Why not get Hilton to support my followers? If you're both, we both agree on the same issues, then why doesn't the other person drop out, not me? Well, we'll see what happens. I hope that we have at least one Republican finishing in the top two. I want to say something about the redistricting that's been going on, and Trump has been accused of starting this war because of the pressure he put on Texas. This is an article, LA Times, just this morning. Headline, Congress control may hinge on state, meaning state of California. And there's this little nugget in the article. It's about the redistricting that's going on. It quotes a New York law professor who was involved in California's redistricting efforts in 2010. He said the state, quote, has long played hardball politics on redistricting, including when the then Representative Phil Burton, a powerful San Francisco Democrat, bragged more than 40 years ago that complex congressional boundaries he crafted for Democrats were his, quote, contribution to modern art, close quote. Let me say this again. It includes a quote from a powerful San Francisco Democrat who bragged more than 40 years ago about these crazy boundaries he was drafting for Democrats and called them his, quote, contribution to modern art, close quote. What's the point, Larry? The point is that both sides have been doing this for a very long period of time. And I've told you about the committee that Eric Holder, Obama's AG, set up in 2017 to go around the country and advise various states on how they can use race to create majority-minority districts. Something Supreme Court says that the Voting Rights Act was never designed to do. The point is, these guys have been doing it for a very long period of time. But now Trump is accused of being a tyrant and a dictator for suggesting to Republicans in Texas, get in the game. These guys have been doing it for a very long period of time. And Time magazine suggests that when the dust is settled, there'll be maybe 10 more districts that will likely go to Republicans because of all the redistricting that's been going on around the country. CNN, rather. Headline, Republicans are poised to finish this year's redistricting war 10 seats ahead of Democrats. All because Trump has suggested that Texas get involved. California retaliated. Other states have gotten involved. When the dust settles, it looks like Republicans are poised to finish with 10 seats ahead of Democrats. That does not, of course, guarantee that the Republicans will retain control of the House, considering how unpopular President Trump is, how unpopular the war is, how concerned people are about gas prices and all of that. But if it hadn't been for Trump, there'd be no shot. This at least gives the Republicans a shot because of these new seats that they've now gained. The Secretary of War commented on Trump's deal negotiation with Iran. We'll talk about that in just a few minutes. The president should be applauded for standing up to Iran and preventing Iran from getting a nuclear bomb. The rest of the civilized world should be. Instead, the man is being hounded, criticized, attacked, and even some Democrats are claiming that are losing the war. 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

0: They know where it needs to go, and I'm quite confident with this, with our president, who makes nothing but great deals, that ultimately it'll be something he's proud to defend, that ensures that Iran, which everyone knows should not have a nuclear weapon, never does.
1: About the main Democrat Senate candidate with a tattoo on his chest, Nazi tattoo on his chest, claims that Senator Collins, the incumbent, voted to, quote, send him to Iraq, close quote. Turns out he put something on Reddit, which he has since erased. Quote, I wanted to have an adventure and kill some people. Here is what Susan Collins said about this. Number 15.
2: Senator Collins, Mr. Platner says that you sent him to war, but in fact, he enlisted twice.
3: Correct.
2: What is your comment on that?
3: Well, first of all, he not only enlisted twice after the war was started, but he also went to work for a security company, a controversial one named Blackwater, after his term in the service was over. So I respect anyone who steps forward to serve their country, but the fact is that was Platner's decision to serve. He was not drafted.
2: Thanks, guys.
1: He said, quote, working class guy living a working class life, close quote. Turns out he was wealthy, sent not to one but two different private schools. His parents bought his house. I wanted to have an adventure and kill some people, something that he later on erased. And then there's the sexting scandal. So this guy's candidacy is in free fall. I'm Larry Elder.
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10: With SRN News, I'm Jason Walker. Florida suing OpenAI, alleging deceptive practices and harm to state residents.
11: The state of Florida has filed a lawsuit against the makers of ChatGPT, claiming the company deceived users and knowingly unleashed a dangerous product. Florida Attorney General James Uffmeyer.
12: We recently filed a monumental civil lawsuit against Sam Altman and ChatGPT for endangering our kids and deceiving parents into believing that this application is safe for use.
11: In April, Uffmeyer opened a criminal investigation into whether ChatGPT offered advice to the gunman who's charged with killing two people last year at Florida State University. I'm Jennifer King.
10: A Utah judge declining a request from the man accused of killing Charlie Kirk to restrict access to parts of the July preliminary hearing. Tyler Robinson's defense that hoped to bar reporters and the public. This is SRN News.
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0: 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Everything you need to know about the top headlines of the day and a perspective that will give you some eternity to it. 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It's Kevin McCullough, Monday through Friday, on That Kevin Show. And now, from the Connors and Sullivan Broadcast Studios, the man who is not what he wants to be, but is way grateful that he's not who he used to be, here, the
1: Welcome in as we are getting to it this afternoon. It's a Monday. Kevin McCullough, glad to have you with us. It's That Kevin Show, thatkevinshow.com for everything related. We have some breaking news in the Middle East. We've got some breaking news in the mayor's race in Los Angeles. We've got some children that desperately need our help. And it's Money Monday. We're going to talk about your money and how important it is to be wise with. We've got special people stopping by. It's going to be a great couple of hours, so I hope that you'll keep it right here. And I do want to say thank you. Over the weekend, about another 18 children were spoken for summer camp for the Angel Tree Camping Program. And we are approaching that 60 kids of the 162 that we originally had the list for. That's wonderful. Those 18 kids, their lives are going to change. It's going to be a huge deal for them. It's going to matter a lot. That doesn't mean that I want the other 100 to sit there on the list and just go ignored. We need your help. Go to thatkevinshow.com. Click the banner at the top of the page. thatkevinshow.com. Click the banner at the top of the page and help put one child to Angel Tree Camp this summer. It's not too late, but it is getting to the cutoff point. We're getting to the point where we've got to be able to speak for these kids. And I don't want a single one of them not getting a scholarship. Every one of these kids have had a parent who's completed the program in prison, the Bible study program. They've nominated their child to go to camp where they're going to be put through a Bible study program, and they're going to be exposed to the values of Christianity and the message of Jesus and what it all means. I don't want any of them to be left out. So please go to thatkevinshow.com, thatkevinshow.com, click the banner at the top of the page, and let's move that number up even some more today. And again, if you are fortunate enough to be able to do a $10,000 gift, we're going to take extra good care of you, because that would get a number of kids to camp. So please help us out there. Now, I need to get to the news stories today, because there's been some developments. Over the weekend in Iran, you saw that the president, it was reported that the president had gone into the Situation Room on Friday and briefed everybody and been briefed by everybody on the circumstances in Iran, the latest, what was going on, who was where they were at with the proposals, etc. At some point in time, the president received a return proposal from Iran in terms of some of the things that they would like to see sketched out in the final agreement. And most of Sunday, the news was that the president was personally going through it with a fine-tooth comb, highlighting some things he wanted to tweak, changing some things where he felt like it needed to be changed. And that was the latest going into Monday. Well, today, there is a story by Anders Hagstrom over at Fox News Channel, foxnews.com, that is touting that Iran is now making a stink over Israel's advancement into the Hezbollah regions of Lebanon. And that also happened this weekend. Israel made a lot of headway in getting into some, in fact, they captured an ancient castle that Hezbollah had just overtaken and was using as kind of a headquarters of sorts in Lebanon. Israel took that, and they have pushed further and further into the region there, getting into the Hezbollah strongholds. Iran today halting all message exchanges with the U.S. over Israel strikes on Lebanon. This is what Iranian media is saying. Now, we don't have this confirmed through official channels. We don't have someone from Marco Rubio's counterpart in Iran that are saying that they're stopping the discussions. But the Iranian media on their channels, they are telling at least the Iranian people that what they're going to do is stop all communication with the U.S. over this. they don't understand that even if they do that, and I believe there's a high degree of rationale as to why you should not think that they are. I think many times what they tell the Iranian people and what they're actually doing are two different things. So what I would kind of believe to be the case in this scenario is perhaps they put that out there as a kind of trial balloon to see how the world responds to it and the Iranian people. But at the end of the day, the bottom line is this. They're going to have to make a decision because the president has said he is not going to rest on his laurels. He's not going to sit back and let them drag him into, you know, oblivion when it comes to coming up with a deal, making the deal what the deal should in fact be. And that's what the challenge has been from the beginning, because what they've wanted to do is, you know, redirect and distract. So if I can get you to think about the Strait of Hormuz, you won't talk about the 20 tons of nuclear material that we have, you know, enriched. And the president is like, his sole focus is on the uranium. The uranium has to be gotten rid of. And by the way, some good news on that. Kazakhstan, over the weekend, who already handles a lot of nuclear materials in a very safe way that have kind of been banned or shut down from other countries and so forth, they actually have a facility that can handle this. They have agreed to, at I don't think any cost to the countries involved, take the 20 tons of uranium from Iran and to dispose of it properly. This is a huge victory, because if you can get the Iranians and the Americans in there and dig it all out of the caves that have been crushed in on, then you can get it to somewhere where they can deal with it safely, and you don't have to go that far. Kazakhstan's not that far away. But they are uniquely equipped with the equipment and the technology to be able to do this. And so they stepped up over the weekend and said, hey, we will take care of that. If you get us the uranium, we'll make sure that it's disposed of properly. Well, the president, very high on that idea. And I think that that's probably a great suggestion for the people involved. However, also, let me just add this other headline from the weekend, and that is that the Iranian president also appears to have resigned. Now, you've heard my theory on this here at this microphone. We need to wrap this up before July 4th, because we need to give the world global oil markets time to react, to readjust, and to have those prices come down. I just filled my bride's car up this morning at the pump, $4.55. That hurts. It doesn't matter if the rest of the economy is working well. That is hurting, and it's hurting in a lot of ways. So we need to get this done. If we can have an agreement by July 4th, I think then the fall is very favorable for the Republicans and for President Trump. But if we don't get it done, if we don't take care of business, I think that there's going to be some drama and perhaps tragedy on election night. And I would prefer not to see that, just personally. But Iran, their news agency at least, saying that the Revolutionary Guard Corps are saying that they're not going to have any more discussions with the U.S. until Israel stops its operations in Lebanon. And I would just say, good luck to you on that, because I don't see them going backwards anytime soon. The president still has the ultimate card. We can go in and cut out all their power plants and shut down all their bridges. We can go another round or two of leadership and assassinate all the next levels. We could do that. Iran, if you're listening, we can still do that. That's still our option. I would encourage you to pick otherwise, though. Kevin McCullough coming right back.
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1: All right, welcome in. It's Monday, kicking off a brand new week. Got lots to get to. Thank you for being here. You know that here towards the first of the show, we always like to focus in on asking the big question. How do we live? How do we live in a culture that is at odds with God, is really at odds with His Word, doesn't really have any use for Scripture at all? And then if you claim to worship God or read His Word or be dependent upon either of those elements in your life, they kind of look at you as though there's something wrong with you. How do we live in the midst of all that? Because that's the culture that we live in. I don't think that I have to like go on a long rant to explain how all of that is evidenced. But what I'm thankful for is that we get to proactively think about how to counter it in our life, as we live it out each day. And I'm grateful to have shepherds that do that with us. Pastor Sevier Jenkins is back with us. He's a pastor and founder of Ruach Outreach Ministries. He was with us late last summer. And, Sevier, it's good to have you back. Thank you for being here. You want to take us into, literally a cave that, Elijah was in for a period of time. And we're going to look at something very interesting this week. What are we going to talk about?
2: Yeah, well, firstly, thank you for having me. I'm glad to be here. We're going to talk about really the anatomy of a cave, which centers the conversation around Elijah's experience prior to his road to this cave, if you will, and then his experience therein. It really begins at the context where he's had this triumph over the followers of Baal, all those who he challenged to prove who was truly the authority, the real God. At which point, Yahweh, Elohim, Jehovah was proven to be the clear winner in that the prophets of Baal could not demonstrate the authority of their God.
1: Yeah, it was one of like the all-time, in scriptures, it was one of the all-time big wins that you see. Like, God proved that it was only Him.
2: Absolutely. Absolutely. And if that weren't big enough, obviously the success was great. But the part that really resonates with me for this conversation is following that significant success, that big triumph, Elijah moves from this great event at Mount Carmel straight into this paralyzing panic attack. All because he received a single threat from Queen Jezebel. He collapses, this is at 1 Kings 19, 1 through 4. He collapses under this broom tree in the wilderness, and he literally begs God to take his life. He calls out the Hebrew word Rav Atah, which literally means it is enough now, or it is too much now. So when he cries this, he's not just saying, I want to quit. Rather, because of the construct of the word, the root of Rav implies abundance or weight or great multitude. He's literally saying, the weight of the calling has exceeded my capacity to carry it. Huh. So the precursor to the anatomy of the cave is that there's psychological implications of isolation that Elijah begins to experience. Because as we go through the text, we'll find that when he addresses God, he says to him, I alone am left. The prophets have bowed and have fallen to Baal, and I alone am left. And so he's walking with this immense pressure and perspective that he is walking in isolation, when truly he's not, and we'll cover that at one point. But it's a significant and really debilitating condition to be in when you find yourself isolated after being on this emotional high of such victory. So much so that now that velocity and that the gravity of the shift from winning to survivorship has now taken a toll and become too much to carry.
1: Well, and I wanted to ask you about that because I think we all have those moments in life where we feel like, you know, we've kind of hit the top of the mountain, whether it's personal achievement or something in our vocation, or even, you know, something with your family, you know, something you've been aiming for or hoping to accomplish or moving towards in terms of a goal for a long time. And then you experience it. And then there's almost, it should just almost be expected that a crash is going to come after that, because you can't maintain that euphoric, you know, feeling of accomplishment or thrill beyond, you know, a certain amount of time. And this is going to come to all of us, is it not?
2: It most certainly is. I like to call it the victory hangover, right? When the adrenaline clears, we experience this severe crash. Elijah thought that Mount Carmel was going to change the entire nation. But when it didn't, the disappointment of the silver bullet, it shattered the remaining resilience that he carried. And so when we compare that to modern experiences we have today, elite Olympic athletes or CEOs, after months of operating on pure adrenaline, and you hit this massive milestone, you've reached a goal, it's often followed by a profound sense of depression or emptiness rather than satisfaction.
1: In the church, speaking universally, there's a tendency to underemphasize or to in some way almost delegitimize those types of things. And truly spiritually haughty people come to you and say, well, if you were really following God, you wouldn't have the lull. It's pretty obvious Elijah did.
2: Yeah, he definitely did. And it's important to note, even for all the listeners, that the cave of isolation, it's rarely ever built during our failures, our seasons of abstract or abject failure. Rather, it is most always constructed under the broom tree, if you will, of our exhaustion, right after the aftermath of our greatest victories. So it's in those moments where we have to be most mindful that on the other side of this mountain, there likely will be this sense of emptiness, this sense of overwhelm even. And it's then that we have to really be deliberate about maintaining continuity in our walk with God, because he never promised that we'd have these consistent seasons after seasons of pure victory.
1: Right.
2: Rather, what he promised is that he would be with us, walk with us, and carry us when necessary, such that when those times come, we have the means to survive and to thrive.
1: I do see this a lot in ministry in particular. I know that pastors can sometimes go on fumes for months, and then some of the worst case situations is they begin to, in that moment of exhaustion or isolation, they begin to either deconstruct or they get very angry. And this speaks to the level of importance that it is for us to not just maintain health and rest and all the things that can help us on a physical level, but community is necessary as well. I think that's a big takeaway from the Elijah experience, that community is important.
2: Yeah, it most certainly is. And that is why when we are marching toward the top of that mountain, it's so incredibly important that we maintain those connections, because victory can easily cause us to believe that we had the means to accomplish it alone, or somehow we did so apart from the support of community, or even at times the work of God in us. And that can, of course, cause us to isolate. And we hear it also in modern culture, pop culture. They say things like, it's lonely at the top. Oftentimes, that is the result and the outcome of our own doing, our own activity, because we have, in fact, shielded ourselves from the input, the support, the continued integration of our community, and therefore have left ourselves vulnerable, because that is the ideal and optimal moment for the enemy to attack.
1: Yeah. Well, and it's one of the reasons why I think so many churches strongly encourage the formation of community groups or small groups, where people in more intimate numbers can become more fully accountable and acquainted with one another, and in the process of that, have a lessened isolation when moments come. We've got a lot to get to. We're going to look at 1 Kings 19 for this week, and Sophia Jenkins is our guest shepherd who is helping us walk through this. And Sophia, I just, you've already got me thinking about 10,000 different aspects of this. We're just going to look at five of them this week, but I appreciate you doing it with us.
2: I certainly appreciate the space you've allowed for me to join you as well.
1: You got it. All right. Sophia Jenkins, be back with us tomorrow. Kevin McCullough coming right back from New York. Don't go away.
0: Stick around for more of That Kevin next. This is 660 AM, The Answer. Scott Jennings fearlessly fights back against the mainstream media on the Scott Jennings Podcast.
3: The Supreme Court's decision striking down racial gerrymandering. The Supreme Court said enough is enough. And in this ruling, the justices raised the bar. They said if you want to challenge a map as discriminatory, you now have to prove actual intent, not just point to statistical disparities.
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0: welcome back. Kevin McCullough, glad to have you with us. It's a busy Monday, and as we have much to yet get to on the show, in fact, coming up top of the next hour, I've got another headline that really should have been bantied far and wide. It wasn't, but I will, because I think it's that important. So if that's a little bit of a hint, a mystery, come join us. As we're kicking off a brand new week, I just want you to remember the kids in the Angel Tree camping program. And I'm asking for your help. I'm asking for your help to bless the child. I'm asking for your help to bless the mom and dad. The moms and dads in this scenario are interesting because they're obviously flawed people. They ended up in prison. But they're also seeking redemption in that they have gone through the prison fellowship discipleship program, the Bible study program, and upon completion of that, they have been given the opportunity to nominate their child for a week of camp. Now, not all prisoners do it. Some have a lot of shame still attached to what they're dealing with, and they don't. But the parents that have specifically nominated their children because there's two things that they want out of this. They want their child to find the same Jesus that they have found, and they want their child to know that their mom and dad have thought of them. And the only way that they get to have Angel Tree Camp, these kids, is if mom and dad do this. There's no random company out there looking for, you know, children of convicts that are just putting people on buses and sending them to camp. This is a very personal, one-on-one, parent-to-child gift that you get to facilitate in the process of your gift. And I just want you to imagine what it's like to join my campaign and send prisoners' kids for a week of fun, fresh air, Christ-centered activities, life transformation in terms of recreation, but relationships, counselors, fellow campers. So go to thatkevinshow.com, click on the Angel Tree banner at the top. In the short time I've been telling you about it, we've sent over 57 children to camp this month. But I've got about another 100 and a couple still waiting. Every year, Angel Tree Camp gets these kids out of bed, out of bad neighborhoods, and away from gangs and drugs, and whisks them out into the fresh air. They get to experience what it is to be around Christian counselors and adults and people that are wise. And they so desperately need this interaction. The transformation that can happen in only 1 week of camp is really heartwarming. And you're wondering how much impact your donation might have. Well, listen to the words of a friend from Prison Fellowship. David Moy is one of the people at Prison Fellowship, and he had these thoughts about what it means.
1: You know, I gave my life to Christ when I was a teenager at a Christian camp, so I personally know the power of what God can do at camp. I mean, you can only do three things with your money. You can spend it, you can save it, or you can give it. And I think giving it to an Angel Tree camping scholarship is going to be the best week of somebody's year. It's going to be a break from chaos that they wouldn't otherwise have. And that's money well given, money well spent.
0: I really think it is. If you're talking about return on investment in terms of the amount of change and impact you have on the life of the child, a scholarship funded by a gift from you will bless one kid with an entire week of Angel Tree Camp. 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And we need to do this. Time is running out. Obviously, we've hit June. The camping season is upon us. We want to make sure that we get all the kids there that we can. Please go to thatkevinshow.com. 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Please be as generous as you can. And once again, thatkevinshow.com, the Angel Tree banner. It's at the top. It's animated, so it looks like a little cartoon. Just click on that. Click through. Give your gift. It takes 2 minutes to do. And friends, I kid you not, this will be one of the most meaningful things if not the most meaningful thing that will happen to the child that receives it for the whole year. They wouldn't have any other concept of what summer would be like if you don't get them to Angel Tree Camp. And, friends, obviously, if you can do like a $2,000 gift, you're going to help 10 kids find Jesus this summer. If you could do a multiple of even that, you'd help even more. But my plea with you is, will you help at least one child this summer find Jesus through Angel Tree Camp? And at the same time, in many instances, it did not work out in Jediah's, case, but in many instances, you're bringing back together a child and a parent in a way that is true reconciliation. The parent is incarcerated, but this is a way that they can tell their child that they're loved, they're not forgotten, they're still remembered, and it's just so powerful. Please, please, please go to the website, thatkevinshow.com, and click the banner at the top of the page. It takes about 2 minutes to make that happen, and when it's done, there's another kid taken off my list and ready to go to camp this summer. ThatKevinShow.com, ThatKevinShow.com, all one word, ThatKevinShow.com, and click the Angel Tree banner at the top of the page. Kevin McCullough, very glad to have you with us. Coming right back from New York, don't go away.
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0: back. It is That Kevin Show, thatkevinshow.com, and that's where you go to help a child find a Christian summer camp this year, Angel Tree Camp. And not just any kid. People have asked me, Kev, why is Angel Tree Camp so special? And I say, well, it's actually a really in-depth program, because what happens is the Angel Tree children are suffering not because of choices that they made, but because of choices that their parents have made. Sometimes one or both of their parents happen to be incarcerated. And as they are in the prison and going through the prison fellowship program inside the prison, completing a Bible study program and doing some other things, they are given the opportunity to then nominate their child for a scholarship to go to a summer Christian camp. And you may say, well, of all the things in the world, why would they choose to do that? Because Prison Fellowship understands how important this camp experience can be in interrupting the recidivism cycle of not just the inmate, but their family. Kids that have parents in prison that don't have people that intervene actively in their life a lot of times end up going to prison themselves. So Angel Tree, from their Christmas gifting program to their Angel Tree camping program, they're all about intervening in the life of the child, especially while the parent's not able to be there, but kind of on behalf of the parent in many instances, where the parent has remorse, has sought redemption for what they've done. They've studied scripture. They've accepted Jesus. They've said, hey, I want to know more about this, and I want my child to know more about this. And that's how these children actually get nominated for these scholarships. Now, I have a list of names that still has about 150 children on it, and we want every one of them to receive a scholarship to go to Angel Tree Camp this summer. Here to discuss is Steve Collins, who's the senior program manager at Angel Tree Camping. He's got about 25 years of firsthand experience in Christian camp ministry. And Steve, I'm sure you've had the same conversation. How do you tell people the difference in Angel Tree Camp and the camps that you've worked at in the past?
1: Well, you know, there are some key things. We have in Angel Tree, we've got two types of partner camps. Some of them are more traditional camps, and so Angel Tree kids are able to attend a traditional camp environment. And then we have what we call focused camps, and these are camps that have a focus or an intention in reaching specifically Angel Tree kids or kids with incarcerated parents. And in those instances, the kids are able to get specialized programming at camp. So, you know, you've got the regular camp stuff, you know, the camp activities, the games, the s'mores, the archery, you know, the crafts, all these great things that we think of when we think of camp. But then at the same time, they're able to bring in speakers who can maybe have a history of incarceration or know what it's like to have an incarcerated parent. And so they can relate to the kids in a very special way. And they can have discussion groups where the kids can open up about what it's like to have an incarcerated parent. And one of the most powerful things that we hear from parents who attend these camps is that my child learned that they're not the only one. A lot of these kids go around feeling like, I've got an incarcerated parent. I've got to keep that under wraps. I've got to, you know, keep that away from public knowledge, you know, because they feel, you know, a level of shame for whatever reason. And so when they go to an Angel Tree camp and they find out that all these kids have an incarcerated parent, it frees them to talk openly about how they feel. And when the kids feel that freedom to talk about it, then they're able to not only express their feelings, but they're then able to receive healing and growth and compassion from the camp staff and find out how, even though maybe I've got a separation from my biological parent, God is a father who loves me and he cares for me and he's present with me right now. And so it's a very special experience for those kids.
0: We want to give that focused experience to the children whose names are on my list, because every one of them has an incarcerated parent. Every one of them wonders day to day, am I loved? Am I forgotten? Did my mom or dad forget about me when they went to prison? This is actually one of those really unique opportunities where when you give your gift, $200 to send a child to Angel Tree Camp, when you give that gift, It actually is done in the name of the parent. The parent is actually given some credit, if you will, for getting that kid to camp from the standpoint that they're remembered and the child knows that that they were important enough to their mom or dad that they were nominated for this program. And by the way, they don't just hand out the opportunity. The mom or dad have gone through prison fellowships in prison program where they are studying scripture, they are listening to Bible teaching, they are being confronted with their own sin. Most of them come to faith in Jesus along the way, and as a result, their hearts are naturally overjoyed, and they want to share the gospel with their own children. Who wouldn't want to? I'm not in prison, and I've always wanted my kids to know Jesus. It's one of the most valuable things that you can help a child and a parent experience, is for that child to come to faith. So that's kind of the context that all of this is kind of set against, and I really want you to understand, friends, that when you give your gift, you're completing the circle. There's a piece of it that can't be done, but because you give the gift, that last few steps of connecting those dots for that child happens. And Steve, I think it's great that, especially for the Focus program, that you have people with incarcerated backgrounds or knowledge of incarcerated backgrounds coming in and talking to these kids, because I'm sure they're loaded with questions that they've never really been able to ask anybody, and to do so in a safe Christian context where they can not worry about who's looking at them when they're asking their questions, you know, in the middle of that, has to be a reassuring thing.
1: Absolutely. Yeah. Yeah. These kids, they come away from that camp understanding that they're not forgotten, that, yeah, my parent does still remember me, still loves me, still wants me to have an experience like this. And then at the same time, they're coming away with some real tools for coping with this separation and how they can move forward in their lives.
0: When you give the gift of camp to one of these Angel Tree kids, you're giving them green grass, bright stars, fresh air. 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And I can't encourage you strongly enough to go to thatkevinshow.com, click the Angel Tree banner at the top of the page, thatkevinshow.com, and click the Angel Tree banner. It's got a little animation on it. You'll see it. It's very simple to find. Click that and give your best gift right now and help a child find Jesus this summer.
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0: All right, friends. Kevin McCullough, glad to have you with us. Just a few minutes left in today's show, and I just want to reiterate what I said earlier. If there are five of you that will stand with us today, that will say, I am not going to let these precious kids who have nothing working in their favor. They don't have a stable home life. They don't have two parents that aren't in prison. They don't have so much in life they are robbed of. And yet they have this. They have all of this in common. They have a parent who's in prison who has gone through the Bible study program for Angel Tree Prison Fellowship. And in prison for the Prison Fellowship Angel Tree program, once they've completed it, they have asked, they've been given the opportunity, and they have requested, they have nominated, if you will, their child to be allowed to go to a Prison Fellowship Angel Tree camp this summer in all 50 states. For the one closest to them, to be able

0: kids this year finds Jesus and spends eternity in heaven in ways that they don't even understand or realize could be possible now. Friends, it's so vital. And that's why I put the challenge out there. I will match the first five children that we send to camp today at 888-206-2794, 888-206-2794. I'm going to match you child for child personally. I need five of you to go and say, take a name off the list. I'm taking care of that child's scholarship to camp. The only way these kids get to camp is through scholarships because they don't have money. And Angel Tree understands how expensive camping is. If you go to a commercial camp, you're paying $500 to $1,000 for the week of sleepaway camp for that kid. They're doing it for $200 per child in all 50 states. Kids whose parents are incarcerated, who under no fault of the child at all, find themselves living in a situation that's horrible. You rescue them out of that. You take them to the beautiful outdoors. They ride a horse. They swim. They learn about Jesus. They open their Bible. They begin a relationship with him. They make friends with other kids that have had similar circumstances when they show up thinking nobody's going to like them because their parents are in prison. Friends, this is such unadulterated good. How can we not help? How can we not help when the future, the salvation of these children hang in the balance? Friends, my plea with you is, will you join me in this effort? And I will put my money where my mouth is. I need five people to stand up and say, yes, we will help a child today. Kevin, we've been listening to you for the first 3 days. Now it's time to take action. We're ready to go. Friends, there's 162 kids on my list. I want all of them to be sent to Angel Tree Camp this summer. 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
2: With SRN News, I'm Jason Walker. Florida Attorney General James Uthmeyer says that state is filing a first-in-the-nation suit against OpenAI.
3: We're here to announce that we recently filed a monumental civil lawsuit against Sam Altman and ChatGPT for endangering our kids and deceiving parents into believing that this application is safe for use. It's clearly not. People are getting hurt, parents are getting deceived, and they need to pay for it.
2: Artificial intelligence company Anthropic moving toward going public on Wall Street, the latest chapter in its rise from a little-known research lab to one of the leading AI companies. It's valued right now at $965 billion. Wall Street Monday, the Dow was up 46 points, S&P 500 up 19, NASDAQ gained 114. SRN News.
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0: everything you need to know about the top headlines of the day and a perspective that will give you some eternity to it. Plus, practical tips for family life, spiritual life, and good old regular life. It's Kevin McCullough, Monday through Friday, on That Kevin Show. And now, from the Connors and Sullivan Broadcast Studios, the man who is not what he wants to be, but is way grateful that he's not who he used to be, here's
1: all right, Kevin McCullough, welcome in. Glad you're with us. So grateful to have you here because we have got an incredible hour ahead. You know, we try to give you a little bit of a sense of how, you know, some practical things as it relates to some aspects of life so that you can actually have a little bit of knowledge and actually improve your life in different ways. And one of the subject matters that we talk about on Mondays is how your money works. And today I've got a couple of real treats for you because we're going to talk about what it means to actually kind of hedge and guarantee a portion of your IRA or 401k. And let's face it, that's your retirement. You want it to be secure. You want it to not lose all of its value. And I've got a really, really gifted person that's going to help you understand how to do that. And then a little bit later on, for those of you that are a little more adventurous, I've got Hillary Kramer back with her stocks for this week. And she's always got really cool things. She mentioned Campbell's soup a couple of weeks ago.

0: This is an activation of the Amber Alert system at the request of the Dallas Police Department. Dallas police are reporting the missing child from Dallas is 9-year-old Matthew Ewa, a 9-year-old black male last seen wearing a green button-up shirt with palm trees, green jogger pants, and black slides. Call Dallas Police Department with information, or if seen, call 911. Once again, Dallas Police Department reporting a missing child from Dallas. The missing child is 9-year-old Matthew Ewa, last seen wearing a green button-up shirt with palm trees, green jogger pants, and black slides. Please call Dallas Police Department with information or call 911.
1: As of this discussion and right this very minute, there's only a handful of places that are talking about it. But I feel like it's that important. Here's what it is. Texas just scored a very significant legal victory in the ongoing fight to protect its citizens from the consequences of federal immigration negligence. Here's what the fight was. And before you constitutional scholars get all up in arms and fire off angry emails at me, listen. I know that immigration enforcement is primarily a federal responsibility. That's the way it should be. The Constitution says that's what it is. The federal government should lead. The federal government should enforce. The federal government should secure the border. And the federal government should do the job taxpayers are paying it to do. Which, it turns out, was the problem. Which is why this Texas case going to the appellate court was so important. Because for four straight years under Biden and Alejandro Mayorkas, Americans were told two things simultaneously and consistently. First, only the federal government can enforce immigration law. And second, the federal government wasn't particularly interested in enforcing much of it. Then came the third part, the really magical part. States also weren't allowed to do anything about it. So you have the power vested in the feds. You have the feds understanding and kind of bullying the states, saying it's our job, but then you had the feds saying, but we're not going to do our job. And by the way, states, you're not allowed to do our job either. And that's how the Biden administration got away with actually keeping the border wide open. Now, even with this lawsuit being kicked down, the Texas state government figured out ways to still try to dissuade people from coming across. But they should have never had to. States weren't allowed to enforce federal law. And maybe it's because when I started working in radio 150 years ago, I spent most of my life listening to people try to explain things. But whenever someone has to try to explain their policy about immigration that hard, it often means that there were too many lawyers involved, and that's exactly what I feel like happened. The Biden administration's position essentially boiled down to this. Only we can enforce immigration law? Okay, said Texas, then enforce it. No, we're not going to enforce it, said the Biden administration. Texas said, then we'll help. Biden administration also no. And apparently that was supposed to sound persuasive to Texas, but it wasn't, and it didn't sound persuasive. It sounded like the kind of argument your children make when they don't want to do a chore but also don't want anyone else doing it either. The Constitution grants authority over immigration to the federal government. That is clear because America is one nation and we don't need 50 different immigration systems. That makes common sense. But here's another piece of common sense that Washington somehow misplaced for many years. Authority and responsibility travel well together. You don't get one without the other. And if you insist that nobody else can do the job, then you had better be doing the job. This is not hard stuff. And that's where everything for the state of Texas began to fall apart. What always amazed me was how often the people lecturing Texans about border policy seemed to live comfortably insulated from the consequences of their own decisions. You never hear the Bidens talk about the terrible illegal immigrant crime in Delaware. Funny how that works. And actually, let me pause there for a second. Because as a dad, this is where the conversation stops being theoretical. I have a daughter. She's still at home. And like every father worth his salt, there are moments when I still find myself checking the locks before bed or looking out the window when a car sits on the street too long or making sure she got where she was going safely. I'm not paranoid. That's just fatherhood. And yeah, like many fathers of daughters, I've had those nightmares. The ones where you're trying to get to her but can't get there fast enough. The ones where you're yelling but no sound comes out. The ones you wake up in the middle of the night and you send down the hallway just to make sure everything is okay. Every dad listening to me knows what I'm talking about. Which is why some of us get frustrated when politicians discuss public safety as though it's some mere academic exercise or a talking point for a cable news debate. For parents, it isn't theoretical. It's personal. The people who pay the price for failed policies are rarely the politicians who created them. They rarely are. Instead, they're the families left behind afterward. And that's why this debate that Texas has been going through matters. And that's why the legal argument over Texas never passed the smell test to me. Federal government, we control immigration. Texas, okay, please enforce it. No. Okay, then let us enforce it. No. But the law is, we don't care. And let's be clear, Texas wasn't trying to become its own country. It wasn't trying to usurp the federal government and say, oh, now we're the federal government. It wasn't trying to issue visas or establish foreign policy or opening an embassy in Cancun. Texas was responding to a crisis that Washington spent years insisting wasn't even a crisis. Millions of illegal crossings, record encounters, communities overwhelmed. And what we have to do now, and the court has given Texas the permission to do, is to help the feds enforce their own policy when they choose not to do so. Now, we're not going to worry about it for the next 3 years because President Trump's going to make sure that that policy is enforced. But somewhere down the line, there may be someone not named Trump that's president, and it's going to be just as important then. Kevin McCullough coming right back. 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

0: McCullough, glad to have you with us. It is the Money Monday, and this is the day in which we focus on our resources, what we earn, how to best hang on to it, how to best use it to prepare for financial legacy with our kids. And over the last number of weeks, you've heard my next guest talk about the idea of rolling over a 401k or an IRA into actual physical gold and silver. There are a lot of people listening right now, and you may be one of them, that says, I've never heard that that's possible before. Well, not only is it possible, we're going to do a little series here with David Fisher of Landmark Capital, and he's going to tell us not only, you know, why it's important, but there's some of the best reasons why you might want to do it. And we're not talking about necessarily your whole IRA or 401k, though you can do that, but at least some guidelines on why it would make sense to do a portion of it. David, appreciate you taking the time. Normally, you're giving us, you know, pretty interesting financial news around the world, and you've talked about the de-dollarization of the global economy and how that's really not working out in Americans' best interest. I just filled up my bride's car this morning. It was $4.50 a gallon. Times are tough. People are thinking about my investments. Are they going farther? Are they getting the most? Are we not losing money in our investments? And for a number of years, you have touted that 401k and IRA backed at least partially by gold and silver is not only doable, but that it's got a real benefit to it. So we're going to take some time over the next few weeks, and we're just going to tell people that if you have heard about this, if you've been thinking about this, if you've said, I want to know more about that, I'd like to talk to an expert. Well, let me just tell you, we have got the expert of experts that are ready to speak with you about that. Write down this phone number, 844-604-2575, 844-604-2575. And as soon as you hear David and I wrap up our conversation, give David's office a call. He will take your call personally, and he'll get back to you if he's on another call with another person. But he will personally help you understand what's significant about this. But we're starting this four-part series about why you should consider this, David. And today is part one, and you say it reduces your financial risk. Part of the reason that it is a good thing to do is that it reduces our financial risk. I don't think a lot of people understand, David Fisher, what their money is at risk with. How risky is our investment that is already out there in the investments?
1: Well, first of all, I want to say thank you, as always, for allowing me to come on your program and educate your listeners. And first and foremost, if those that are hearing my voice don't have a 401k or an IRA, but still have money in the market or money in the bank, this is still for you. But let's get into the question, how does gold and silver, you know, having it in a 401k or even outside of it, reduced market risk? So let's go back in history. We all know what happened in 2008. That was a big problem. But the problem didn't just all of a sudden start. It started in really 2004. The people ignored the warning signs many of the times. Wall Street said there's no major problem happening on the horizon. Even the Federal Reserve Chairman, Ben Bernanke, in 2007 said there's no financial problems in the markets. Obviously, both of them were completely wrong. So when the major problem hit in 2008, Kevin, it was not just a problem. It was a massive problem. And as a result of that, the largest brokerage companies on Wall Street, Bear Stearns and Lehman Brothers, went under.
0: Yeah.
1: Also, 200 banks went under. Investors that panicked, you know, they got out of stocks. The market went down. But those that stayed in, it took 4 years to recover, to get back to even. But if you were one of those investors that paid attention to the warning signs before all this happened and moved a portion of your 401k or IRA into physical gold and silver, you benefited significantly. You didn't have that market loss in stocks of 35 to 50%, which took 4 years to recover. On the other hand, gold and silver went up three times. That's 300%. Gold and silver gives you protection. It also grows in market value, but we're going to talk about the growth aspect in the future. But remember, normally we have a 20% correction in stocks about every 7 years. We haven't had one since 2008. That's 18 years ago. So we're long overdue for one. So it's not if it will happen, it's when, and the severity of it could be devastating. Because right now, we're going to talk about this if we have some time here and dissect this, that the very same thing that is in the fundamental problem in 2008 is also happening right now. And J.P. Morgan is sounding alarm. Jeffrey Gundlach is sounding an alarm. Ray Dalio, these billionaire hedge fund investors are saying the same type of thing. And be aware, and they're all saying and talking about gold. So it's not a thing that solves all problems, but, you know, it's kind of like you wouldn't go to a party naked. You'd kind of have some money in the gold and silver market. So you're not protected. You got to have your funds diversified, because it's not if this will happen, it's when, and the severity, and those that heed the warnings will do benefit by protecting their money.
0: Yeah. Well, and you brought up 2008, and I remember hearing those names, Lehman Brothers. I remember hearing the phrase too big to fail. I remember hearing you know, all of the things that went through it, and none of it stopped the hemorrhaging. But gold works differently than stocks in that it has never lost its value. It's never gone down to zero. It's never been worth nothing. It's grown consistently year over year, decade over decade, sometimes faster, sometimes slower, but it's always grown. And I remember just a few years ago when you were telling me, Kev, people say I'm crazy for saying this, but I think the gold's going to be at $4,000 and $5,000 here within just the next couple of years. Before we go to our break, what are some of the obvious signs that you're seeing right now that we should be paying attention to and actually could trigger a big downsize loss?
1: Well, 2008 was not the largest market that triggered things, but the market I'm going to talk about today is the largest market in the world. And experts are saying this is a big problem. I'm referring to U.S. Treasuries. And for decades, Kevin, U.S. Treasuries were treated as the ultimate safe haven. But a year ago, banks in the United States went under. They invested in U.S. Treasuries. So in nearly every major panic, money rushed into government bonds, not away from them. But this time, they're rushing away from them. Why? Deficits are surging. Interest costs are climbing. Foreign demand for treasuries is no longer the place at this level of, I want treasuries. Now it's, I don't want treasuries. And last October, David Kelly, the chief global strategist for JP Morgan Asset Management, published a note that the phrase was starkened. He said, quote, America is going broke. This is the second in command at the largest bank in the world. Why would he say such a thing if there's not some factual evidence to it? And he said in this report, the question he gets asked more than any other question is, quote, when will the federal debt collapse, end quote. Think about that for a second.
0: Wow.
1: We're talking about a collapse in the U.S. bond market, the treasury market. Well, he's not the only one. His boss, Jamie Dimon, said this April, quote, there will be a bond crisis, end quote. Again, startling to hear such a thing in the 32 years I've been doing this. Even the IMF has chimed in and warned in April that America's debt problem isn't the only country doing this, but we're on it on steroids, but the rest of the world has found this global financial disease also. But Kelly, back to JP Morgan, doesn't miss words. He says, quote, a financial crisis scenario is somewhat more likely than any serious attempt for the government to reduce deficit, cut spending, or increase taxes. And so the conclusion is, he says, we must be reasonably assured that there is no serious attempt to get this under control. And the alternative is, unfortunately, a massive problem. But this time, this is going to be much bigger than 2008, because this is the core of the financial system. This is about the dollar. This is about the debt. And he's not the only one talking about it. But, you know, there's many experts, and this is why you got to diversify and learn about being in gold and silver.
0: Yeah.
1: To protect yourself from this.
0: We're going to take a break. And when we come back, I want to ask you, because what we're focusing on today is how doing this reduces our risk in the market. but I think some people may worry that it's a little bit complicated. So maybe you can address just how it works when we come back. And friends, David also has a very special offer for you that we're going to tell you about as well. 844-604-2575. 844-604-2575. Write the number down so you can call as soon as we're done talking. 844-604-2575. You can also look at his brand new, very fancy schmancy website. It's very cool. I love it. It's got all the latest market notes and everything else on there. 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Kevin McCullough coming right back from New York. Stay here.
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0: It's Money Monday. Kevin McCullough, glad to have you with us. And if you get the show when we're live, 2 to 4 in the afternoon, please call David as soon as we're done. He's got a special offer for you. He will take care of you personally. And by the way, David has been the source of gold and silver purchases that I've trusted over the years. And I will tell you that his customer service and the way that he handles each and every customer is just so, I so appreciate and trust David on the deepest levels. And so I know that you will have a good experience as well. 844-604-2575, 844-604-2575. Now, David, we're talking for the next couple of weeks, we're talking about the idea that you can take a portion of your investments and convert them to gold and silver and actually put that in your 401k or your IRA. And I know there's tax implications, and there may be, you know, some people that say it sounds complicated, it sounds difficult. Walk us through how this works. If somebody, let's just say they have a pretend portfolio of $50,000 and they're saying, first of all, they come to you and they say, David, how much should I back with gold and silver? So what's the first answer to their question?
1: Well, first of all, I put their fears at ease. There is no tax liability. There's no tax implication because you're rolling over from a qualified plan to a qualified plan, and you're just using gold and silver as the asset class to protect you from downward market movements and possibly a big upside potential in gold and silver. How much? Well, that's like the bookends. Jeffrey Gundlach says minimum 20%.
0: Okay.
1: The world's upside down financially, and we have a major debt problem. So a lot of people are putting in a lot more than that and have more money in gold and silver once they understand all this than they have in paper assets. But again, that's not what we tell people. We don't force people. It's all about education. People make those decisions for themselves. But that will be an interactive conversation. As far as the process...
0: And a lot of it, sorry to interrupt, but a lot of it has to do with what the personal investor's temperament is. And as you get to know them, you begin to understand what their needs are.
1: I asked them about a half a dozen to a dozen questions on what their style of investing is and what their thoughts are moving forward, what they think about, have they ever bought gold and silver before, do they know anything about it, what do they think about government debt, how are they going to take care of the government debt of $40 trillion here coming up. And so, you know, through those answers to those questions, they determine what they think is best for themselves because they're being the steward of their funds.
0: Right.
1: We are just the educator. We're the person that gives them wisdom and knowledge. So we're the facilitators. They're funds to work with. The process is really simple, Kevin. It's a three-step process. Step one is kind of what we just talked about, but we go a little bit in depth more on how does this actually work. We draw it out together with them on the phone. If a picture's worth 1,000 words, they see actually how it works. And then that's step one. They get their eyes wide open. They learn about it. Step two is the big if, and most people do this once they learn about this, we get the paperwork going because, you know, just setting up a 401k or an IRA in and of itself requires paperwork. So we facilitate everything. We fill out all the paperwork. We gather all the data of the person, and we send it to them, and we go over each form. And the forms each reflect exactly what we talked about. It's a mirror image. We share with them what the purpose of each form does, where to sign, and then the account gets set up. The new account, that is, funds gets transferred, and this is the fun part, step three. People get to choose what market they want to go in. We do a thing called four columns. So if you never heard of the four columns, you've invested in gold and silver, that should tell you that you never heard of the ABCs in gold and silver, but that's really important for people to know that. So we do it from start to finish, and then we build a long-term relationship. They're in physical gold and silver. They got to choose what kind of products they want, and there's no tax liability. They're protected. One side note, there's an article that just came out that's like on Saturday. It says, what to own before a bond crisis? So news media is talking about this.
0: Huh.
1: The answer in this article, and they're not a gold company, says, own gold. And just as a side note, the government debt of treasuries went up almost $1 trillion of new debt was issued in a week. We are fastly approaching that bond crisis. Don't hesitate. Call our company with no obligation, because we're having this real good benefit for a limited time only. Those that want to learn about doing this and do this, you're going to get a discount at the time of trade. So if you have an IRA, a 401k that has $10,000 or more, everybody who's hearing my voice that does this will benefit. You don't have to figure it out. Just call a company, get the information. There's no obligation. And you will start the process of learning, and you'll see if this is right for you. And if you actually do this, you'll benefit in multiple ways, not just the gold and silver market. You might benefit from not losing money in stocks, but also you'll benefit having a discount right up front talking to me.
0: You know, we've got on hand. Here's where I think, you know, would do work really well for you. And then I go and I study and I learn all about the different options, and I kind of look them up on my own and so forth. And then to come back and kind of put that custom piece together is so much fun. And it sounds, and maybe it sounds silly, friend, I don't know, but it's one of my favorite things about the whole process. And I think you're going to find that when you interact with David, that you're going to have a lot of similar good feelings as well. Here's the phone number, 844-604-2575. 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Dave Fisher, we'll talk to you again next week. Thanks for being with us.
1: Looking forward to it, Kevin.
0: You got it. Kevin McCullough coming back. Don't go away.
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0: Monday, and glad you're with us. And we cover all aspects of the market and investing and so forth. And Hillary Kramer is my stock queen. She's the best stock picker in all of Fox Business, at least for 2025 she was, because she had 600% wins. But Hillary, welcome back. It's good to have you. I was off the last couple of Mondays because of my little accident, and then we had Memorial Day. But it was it's good to get you back on the show. Glad you're here.
1: I'm so happy you're back and you're doing well, Kevin. And let me tell you, while you were recuperating, the stock market continued to do so well and climb that wall and continue to hit new highs, which then prompted me to try to find new stocks. And that's what I'm going to continue to bring you. And we've talked about this. I'm going to be bringing you unloved stocks. I'm going to be bringing you stocks that are underdogs, stocks that are unknown, stocks that are in the right sector but are kind of like, you know, position number 4 or 5, but could easily, you know, have certain extra technology that could put them in first place. So, you know, this is what we're going to be doing over the next few weeks. But for today, I'm bringing you 3 stocks that are relatively unknown and 2 stocks that are well known but are underdogs.
0: Okay. Let's start with the unknowns.
1: Okay, so let's start with the ticker symbol, FJET, F-J-E-T, Starfighter Space. What I love about Starfighter Space is it is a company that delivers satellites and satellite parts to outer space, but not by these rockets that can blow up, but by F-104 jets that go supersonic fast, 45,000 feet into the air, and then launch from there. And these payloads, these small payloads, it's a big business. And so it's, you could almost call it a niche business, but it's a niche business that makes lots of money. But this was really necessary. And now that we've seen what happened to Blue Origin last week, we realize how important it is. And FJET is also it's also expanding. They're doing training for those that are going into space, right, because they have the you know, kind of weightlessness as those go up there, do all sorts of research for academics in the space industry and aeronautics. But really, it's these payloads. You got to get these satellites into space, and then they can land back at the old shuttle, the NASA shuttle runways. So I love it. I think it's a great one. Let me move on to ConnexU before I get to my cybersecurity one. ConnexU is really interesting. This is a recently public biotech that is the next generation of fillers or collagens for scars, for medical purposes, like people have. They have skin cancer and they have terrible scars from Mohs surgery. And this bioregenerative formula can actually trigger the body itself to start to plump up and create volume and create new cells. And it's really amazing. And they also have a cosmetic aspect, which is it's the next generation out there for what people have been doing with injectables, especially with all this GLP-1 and these sagging faces. This is certainly the answer. And there was just a press release, and the company has been contacting all of us that follow them about the fact that their regenerative collagen can be used for lumpectomies, mastectomies.
0: Oh, wow.
1: And that is so important. It's a whole new generation of what used to be reconstructive surgery for women that are going through it's beyond trauma, right? It's beyond trauma. So I just wanted to let everyone know and be aware of ConnexU, because I really think that that's one that's going to be taking off. Okay, now let me switch to another one. TENB, Tenable Holdings. I love Tenable. Market cap small, $3.2 billion. Well, obviously, ConnexU and Starfighters jets, that's smaller by far. But what Tenable does is it's got all of this security and cybersecurity technology that helps fill in with the gaps right? You know, and there's all this business. You know, these businesses are eroding so much value, so much reputation, Kevin, because, you know, there's cybersecurity breaches, vulnerabilities, and Tenable is in there doing everything from operating, like, operating vulnerability management systems. They're doing cloud security. They're doing identity exposure, web app scanning. I mean, they're just in every aspect of cybersecurity. And I think we're going to see them really take off. They're based in Columbia, Maryland. And I like where they're located. They're very close to, you know, Washington, D.C., which is where you want to be these days, because our government understands that wars are being fought through cyber wars.
0: Right.
1: Okay, now let me talk about two other stocks that have been around a long time that I've always loved. One is Applied Materials. Now, it's hit a new 52-week high today. And you look at the chart, and it's almost like unimaginable how this stock has gone from, like, in a year, $150 to $462. But there's a lot more opportunity for Applied Materials. This was one we've always been working with. What Applied Materials does is that they make the equipment that makes the semiconductors. As a matter of fact,
0: gotcha.
1: 25 years ago, 30 years ago, we looked at Applied Materials to figure out what was going on. They were like the leadership was happening in the semiconductor space based on what their backlog of work was.
0: And real quickly, what's your fifth one? Because we're short on time.
1: Oh, I'm sorry. That is Lam Research. Lam Research is also doing great. Lam Research is literally the fabrication equipment for the semiconductors. It's the fabrication of the integrated circuits. It's very similar to Applied Materials, but they actually get even more down and dirty into manufacturing semiconductors.
0: All right. Excellent. Well, be watching for Hillary on Fox Business these days. And if you're not following her on LinkedIn, you need to go follow Hillary Kramer on LinkedIn. It's one L in Hillary, and it's Kramer with a K. And follow her on LinkedIn. She's got all of these tips and more that she is posting on a regular basis. Hillary, we appreciate it. Thank you for being with us.
1: Thank you, Kevin
0: McCullough coming back from New York. Don't go away.
2: Stick around for more of That Kevin.
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0: Friends, Kevin McCullough, glad to have you with us. Just a few minutes left in today's show, and I just want to reiterate what I said earlier. If there are five of you that will stand with us today, that will say, I am not going to let these precious kids who have nothing working in their favor. They don't have a stable home life. They don't have two parents that aren't in prison. They don't have so much in life they are robbed of. And yet, they have this. They have all of this in common. They have a parent who's in prison, who has gone through the Bible study program for Angel Tree Prison Fellowship. And in prison, for the Prison Fellowship Angel Tree program, once they've completed it, they have asked, they've been given the opportunity, and they have requested, they have nominated, if you will, their child to be allowed to go to a prison fellowship Angel Tree camp this summer in all 50 states, for the one closest to them, to be able to go to an Angel Tree camp this summer so that they can experience Jesus, so that their child can know the God who made them, so that they can begin to learn about how God loves them, and why it's so important. And friends, my earnest pleading with you is that today we would help at least five children, that five of you would be courageous enough to say, I'm going to care about these kids that nobody else cares about. The rest of the world has given up on them. Their parents are in prison. They're getting what their family deserves. That's how everybody else thinks about it. We, as followers of Jesus, we should be thinking about it from the perspective of, what does Jesus want for these

0: I'm taking care of that child's scholarship to camp. The only way these kids get to camp is through scholarships because they don't have money. And Angel Tree understands how expensive camping is. If you go to a commercial camp, you're paying $500 to $1,000 for the week of sleepaway camp for that kid. They're doing it for $200 per child in all 50 states. Kids whose parents are incarcerated, who under no fault of the child at all, find themselves living in a situation that's horrible. You rescue them out of that. You take them to the beautiful outdoors. They ride a horse. They swim. They learn about Jesus. They open their Bible. They begin a relationship with him. They make friends with other kids that have had similar circumstances when they show up thinking nobody's going to like them because their parents are in prison. Friends, this is such unadulterated good. How can we not help? How can we not help when the future, the salvation of these children hang in the balance? Friends, my plea with you is, will you join me in this effort? And I will put my money where my mouth is. I need five people to stand up and say, yes, we will help a child today. Kevin, we've been listening to you for the first 3 days. Now it's time to take action. We're ready to go. Friends, there's 162 kids on my list. I want all of them to be sent to Angel Tree Camp this summer. 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
2: With SRN News, I'm Jason Walker. There are new developments in the trial of Charlie Kirk's shooting suspect. Here's Jennifer King.
3: In Provo, Utah, defense attorneys for the man accused of killing Charlie Kirk had hoped to keep portions of a preliminary hearing closed during a presentation of evidence. But Judge Tony Graff ruled that the July hearings will be open to the media and the public. The judge says the defense hadn't shown the hearings would prevent Tyler Robinson from getting a fair trial.
4: Much of the evidence the state indicated it intends to offer during the preliminary hearing is already in the public arena.
3: Robinson's charged with aggravated murder and other crimes in the September 10th assassination of the Turning Point USA co-founder. Prosecutors say they intend to seek the death penalty. I'm Jennifer King.
2: Search teams still recovering bodies from that massive blast in a mining explosion in Myanmar. Death count stands at 43. This is SRN News.
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7: This is Ed Morrissey of HotAir.com for Town Hall. We warned repeatedly when Canada began to adopt assisted suicide as part of its government-run health care. Socialized medicine combined with assisted suicide sets up foreseeable economic incentives that reward disposal of patients rather than chronic care. But even we couldn't have dreamed that Canada would grow so desperate to reduce costs that they would condone assisted suicide assessments in fast food parking lots. Yet that's exactly what happened in Ontario, where a doctor diagnosed a chronic bowel problem and emotional issues outside a Tim Hortons coffee shop and took the patient to be euthanized. Why? The doctor provides their system what it needs, fewer patients. That's the real standard of care when single-payer systems face the choice of chronic care or pushing patients to end their lives. This is what they call humane treatment in Canada. If progressives have their way here, the U.S. will be next. I'm Ed Morrissey.
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9: 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Fighting for free speech. 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And delivering common sense for the American people. Ladies and gentlemen. Here's Scott Jennings.
10: All right, welcome to the Scott Jennings Show. I'm your guest host sitting in today. My name is Carl Jackson. You can follow me online, all things social media, at Carl Jackson Show, at The Carl Jackson Show is where you can go to find me. We're going to be talking about so many things. It's absolutely insane, but I'm honored to be here. I want to thank Scott Jennings, Phil Boyce, for allowing me to sit in behind Scott's microphone. So it's an honor and a privilege. I love the way that Scott Jennings eviscerates those lefties, those little commies on the Marxist network known as CNN. It's important to have people like him that have a voice out there. So we're going to be getting into the California races. Obviously, you have the gubernatorial primary. You have the LA mayor's race as well. I'm going to be talking about that. I'm going to be talking about the latest with what's happening with Iran. Obviously, there's been some issues From today. So there's some breaking news regarding that. We'll get into that as well. I'm going to be talking to you about a bigger view, if you will, a bigger worldview that I want everybody to hopefully pay attention to. That is the Red-Green Alliance and the Islamification of the Democrat Party. Also, when it comes to Graham Plattner, obviously there's a lot of controversy out there with him today. Democrats are trying their darndest to kick him out of the race. I'm praying that he will hold on because I think that Susan Collins can beat him, and apparently so do Democrats. So they are trying their darndest to unleash all the dirt on this guy that they knew all along. They knew this all along, in my opinion, including the latest where this guy is on the Kick app. God knows what he was searching for, what age of people he was searching for, but he's wrapped in a towel, cleverly covers up his little Nazi tattoo, if you will. But there's some other tattoos that identify Graham Plattner for who he is. His wife is out there making, sadly, this is so crazy to me, but his wife is out there trying to protect him. The left are just going nuts over the fact that he sent his wife out there. But all of this is hysterics. They really don't care because they knew about this. The whistleblower, we'll get into that a little later, told them that Graham Plattner was a complete and utter scumbag, the Nepo baby Nazi pervert, the guy that said that Chris Cow was out there, the American sniper, was out there just picking off innocent civilians, the guy that mocked another war hero that protected his platoon by running away from his platoon in order to draw fire from the Taliban. You have this guy saying that this guy was basically, and I'm paraphrasing, a moron that should have been killed. You have Graham Plattner out there talking about how when he goes into a little porta potty, then he smells that blue dye or whatever that stuff is in a porta potty, then he's got to relieve himself, and not in the way in which you're thinking. So those are the type of people that the Democrat Party are bringing into the party. Also, we got to talk about Tallarico. Some people call him low testosterone Tallarico. I want to break this down because James Tallarico is nothing more than Abigail Spanberger in a pantsuit. That's who he is. Jill Biden is out there causing a ruckus. The Bidens simply won't go away. I'm so happy for this. I don't think her book is going to sell much, but I want Jill Biden in the media as much as possible because Kamala Harris is out there trying to sniff the presidency of 2028. Honestly, I got to give her credit. I didn't think people would even think about Kamala Harris after 2024, but apparently amongst Democrats, she's the leading candidate, at least for now. But with Jill Biden out there, and the reminder that the Biden administration and the staffers there put us through absolute hell, I'm so glad that Joe Biden is out there. So I want Tallarico. I want Tallarico front and center. I want Graham Plattner front and center. I want Joe Biden more front and center, because I do believe that the Republican Party during this midterms, guys, I'm not going to get off and I'm not going to make any crazy wild predictions, but the midterms have gotten a lot more complicated for the Democrat Party to win, despite the fact that we are having issues, if you will, with the Strait of Hormuz, despite the fact that we are having some issues in the Middle East. I think things will be taken care of. Let me tell you quickly what victory, in my opinion, means. And then after the break, because we won't have time, I'll give you some of the latest as it relates to Iran. But here's what victory looks like. I heard, I think it was James Hansen. Military expert, forgive me if I'm if I said your name wrong, but I saw him on Fox, and he mentioned a few things that would mean defeat for the Islamic regime, and that is no uranium, no ballistic, no missiles, no proxies. I'm saying ballistic missiles or ICBMs, intercontinental ballistic missiles, but I would go further. Obviously, you have to have the open strait, the Strait of Hormuz open. Obviously, you would have to have no IRGC. I think that's how you determine victory. This ceasefire is not going to hold. President Trump has done his darndest to make it happen, but things are going a little bit haywire today, and that's because we're not dealing with civilized people. And what I'm going to try to do in today's show, on the Scott Jennings Show, is kind of, and I'm sure Scott has talked about this, but I want to dive in just a little bit and talk about the Red-Green Alliance, whether it's Mamdani and you got AOC wearing that hijab in New York City in front of all of those Muslim men. You got Mayor Mamdani just totally not attending the Israel Day Parade yesterday in New York City. All the leaders have done this. Even Letitia James was there. The nanny of New York, Kathy Hochul, was there. Bill de Blasio, to his credit, would go to this parade. And this is extremely important simply because, obviously, New York City, being such a ethnically diverse city, it's important to attend all these things because, frankly, everybody's an American. I don't care if you're Christian, Jewish, Muslim, whatever you may be. If you're an American citizen, you're an American. And as long as you don't try to undermine and subvert the Constitution of the United States going into this 250th year celebration or in this 250th year celebration, I have no problem with you. The problem that we have with the Mayor Mamdani in New York City is that this guy is not just a commie. I think people, and I talked about this. I talked about this before. I mentioned this on air before quite some time ago. I can't even remember who I was filling in for at the time, but I mentioned it on my podcast as well. Please subscribe, like, and share, by the way. The Carl Jackson Show. That is The Carl Jackson Show. YouTube, Spotify, Salem Podcast Network, wherever you go to get your podcast. Also, all things social media at Carl Jackson Show, at The Carl Jackson Show, X, Instagram, and Facebook. But I talked about this Red-Green Alliance. And guys, all of this stuff, I'm telling you, none of these stories exist in a vacuum. All of these things work together. Where we're talking about Graham Plattner, whether we're talking about low testosterone Tallarico, allegedly straight Tallarico, whether we're talking about him, and I'm going to dive in deep into him, because I do believe, even though I'm going to cover Graham Plattner, but I do believe this is the type of candidate that Republicans need to watch out for, and they have to go no holds barred on this guy. They have to totally eviscerate this guy. But the Mamdanis, the AOCs, the commies, the Islamists, Mamdani happens to be an Islamist, taking advantage, if you will, of the useful idiots that are AOC, that are Bernie Sanders. Yes, believe it or not, as dumb as Mamdani is, I think he's smarter than AOC. I think he's smarter than Bernie Sanders. And there's a Red-Green Alliance occurring in the United States of America. It also ties in what's happening in Iran. All of these things are intertwined. Don't get it twisted. You got people out there claiming to be America first. We can't be in Iran. We can't be in Iran. It has nothing to do with America. It has everything to do with America. That's why President Trump, in my opinion, like I said, I think he's got to finish the job in Iran. If he does, I believe he'll go down as the best or one of the best foreign policy presidents ever. But it is crucial that Iran is destroyed. It is crucial that the people in Iran are free. It's crucial that there are no proxies. Thank God Israel's taken out Hezbollah in Lebanon. We'll give you some news there. Pretty amazing, amazing stuff happening there. But all of this stuff is intertwined. Do not get it twisted for a minute, for a second. This Red-Green Alliance is coming after you if you're an American citizen, if you're in the West, and we're going to defeat it. This is Carl Jackson, and for the great Scott Jennings.
11: 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Institutions protect themselves, not the children. 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It calcified, and if we don't challenge it, it will not change. That's why independent platforms matter. Angel Studios is willing to distribute stories that mainstream outlets won't touch. 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
10: All right. Welcome back to the Scott Jennings Show. I'm your guest host, Carl Jackson, sitting in for Scott Jennings. Such an honor and a pleasure. Again, it's always fun to watch him on CNN, or at least to watch him online. I'm not going to sit here and lie to you. I watch him on X, eviscerate the left. And so anyway, that's why the left can't stand him. They want to get rid of him, but they can't. He's a major voice on the right, and we're so thankful for him. And I'm so thankful to be behind his microphone today. It is absolutely fun. Okay, we got to talk about the Red-Green Alliance. We're going to tie these stories together. Again, we got to talk about what's happening with Iran. The latest being basically Iran is out. When it comes to ceasefire talks, they apparently want nothing to do with it. At this point, Iran ends talks over Israeli strikes in Lebanon, they say, and this is what's happening. So President Trump has been choking them out with this naval blockade, if you will, and it's a matter of time. Listen, I would personally have preferred that there were never a ceasefire, but I understand President Trump and some in his staff wanting to go that extra mile to try and achieve diplomatic ends. The only issue that I have with that is that you're dealing with Islamists, and these people have a clear world view. These people are revolutionaries. They believe in bringing in their Messiah, the 12th Mahdi, and they do it by way of violence. This is what they believe. They believe that America is the big Satan. They believe that Israel is the little Satan. They also believe in a practice taught in the Hadith known as Taqiyya, which they can lie to you to achieve their objective ends. And that's exactly what I believe is happening in Iran. But I think President Trump has given them every opportunity possible. Obviously, there's a lot of normies out there that are concerned about the price of gas, concerned about the price of oil. This is going to have long-term implications. I believe, listen, we're already reeling from some of the pain, or at least some people are, as a result of this conflict. And so, therefore, I figure let's get it done as much as we possibly can. People are already complaining about this, so to speak, but I think this is best for the United States in the long run. I don't think President Trump should leave this to another president, because frankly, I'm not convinced that another president will do it. And I don't want to deal with this through another presidency. I don't want to take the chance that we get a left-wing radical in the office again, or a puppet like we had in Joe Biden, and then they just let Iran run amok. And I don't want to see the people of Iran continue to suffer. Here's the latest hat tip. Just the news. The Islamic Republic of Iran has suspended negotiations with the U.S. today amid the ongoing U.S. naval blockade of Iranian ports and Israeli strikes against the terror group Hezbollah in Lebanon, an ally of Tehran. Now, why would these people be concerned, the IRGC be concerned with Hezbollah? Because obviously it's their proxy. Obviously they have no intention whatsoever in backing off the fight to destroy the little Satan or the big Satan. All right, so President Trump and his administration have absolutely leveled, killed, destroyed a couple levels of the regime. But the people that remain, the so-called hardliners, which frankly, all of them are hardliners, are the IRGC. You literally have the president, where is it at in my formerly fingerprinted fingertips, that tried to resign. I believe Hugh Hewitt spoke about this or wrote about it. Iran International reported that the Iranian president, Masoud, I'm going to butcher this name, Pezeshkian, submitted his letter of resignation, while Iranian sources denied the reports as nonsense. The report has the ring of truth, but then again, the president hasn't said a word about it. This is Iran International. Iranian president Masoud has submitted an official letter of resignation to the office of the supreme leader, who I'm not even convinced is alive. A source familiar with the matter told Iran International in the letter sent on Sunday, Pezeshkian stressed that the president and the government have effectively been excluded from major and vital decision-making processes in the country, and that the vacuum created by this situation has enabled hardline factions within the IRGC to take control of affairs according to the source. Pezeshkian added that under such circumstances, he is unable to run the government and carry out his legal responsibilities, and for that reason has requested to step down immediately. It is not yet clear whether Mosh Taba Khamenei will accept the president's resignation, but the contents of the letter point to a deep and unprecedented rift at the highest levels of power. In other words, the IRGC is running the show. This president is saying, Trump, please don't kill me. It's these fools that are causing the problems. I'm out, homie. That's what he's trying to say. We'll be back with more on the other side. Carl Jackson in for Scott Jennings.
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10: All right, welcome back to the program. I'm your guest host, filling in for Scott Jennings, Jennifer Horn. I'll be back with you on Monday. Jennifer Horn will be with you on Tuesday, on Thursday, and Friday. I'm looking forward to hearing some of her coverage tomorrow because, man, I am paying attention to what's happening in California. Now, listen, I understand that people cheat in California. There's a horrible system there, the jungle primary, mail-in ballots all over the place. There is an article from not just the news. There was, I forget the name of the gentleman's or Judicial Watch. They came out with something. Let me see if I can find it on my phone. And then if I can actually see it without my glasses. All right. So Judicial Watch scrutinizes 873,000 inactive voter registrations in California. Guys, let me tell you something. Get out and vote for Spencer Pratt for mayor. Get out and vote for, I'm pulling for Steve Hilton. But I like Chad Bianco too, what he's been able to do with Riverside County, and the way he fought back against the COVID lockdowns are admirable. So those are the two candidates, obviously, sparring for the gubernatorial position in California. I'm of the vein that I would like to see Steve Hilton, but I have no beef with Chad Bianco. I'd love to see Spencer Pratt take it in Los Angeles. Now, reading this from PJ Media, a Judicial Watch scrutinizes 873 inactive voter registrations in California. And guys, if you don't know me by now, I'm a bit ADD, but I eventually will circle back to it. I believe all of this is wrapped up into what is the Red-Green Alliance. Red speaking of communism, green speaking of the Islamic advancement that is happening right here in the United States of America under our noses. It's important that we pay attention to that. Hello, Texas. It's happening there. It's happening all across the United States. It's happening in some of these mosques. I'm not going to say it's happening in all, but we know that there are some radicals. I remember after 9/11 happened, a mosque that was right down the street from the church that I attended. Literally, I found somehow or heard somehow some video or recording at the time of the imam there talking about we deserve it. I'm talking about this thing was a few hundred feet down the street from us. Right here in Central Florida. So sometimes you don't know. I'm not trying to indict every Muslim. I'm not saying that every Muslim is an Islamist, but every Islamist is a Muslim. I mean, that's just the way that it is. Getting back to California, 873 inactive voter registrations in California. So the watchdog group Judicial Watch hat tip. PJ Media says it has identified almost a million voter registrations in California that have been inactive for at least three federal election cycles and argues they must be removed to ensure potential cheaters cannot use the names on fake ballots. I know what you're thinking. Carl, we can't win this thing. Man, you better get out and vote. You better get out and vote. Let me tell you something. Even if Spencer Pratt doesn't win, God forbid, and I heard Larry O'Connor, I heard Jennifer Van Laar briefly this morning as I was able to tune in for a few minutes anyway, talking about they thought that the L.A. mayor's race, and I totally agree with them. I've been saying, frankly, the same thing on my podcast, The Carl Jackson Show, by the way, The Carl Jackson Show. So please check us out. You can find out the information on our Facebook page, on our X account, at Carl Jackson Show, at The Carl Jackson Show. I believe that the L.A. mayor's race is even more important, believe it or not, just because it's a major city. Look at the effect that Mamdani is having in New York City. And just straight up bullying the nanny of New York, Kathy Hochul, making her obedient, bringing her into submission, straight up have AOC out there looking like a complete fool, acting like she's a powerful feminist, and then she's there bowing down to a bunch of Muslim men, essentially. I mean, it's absolutely insane, wearing a hijab, everything that the left-wing woman portends to represent, AOC just spat in the face of that. Wearing that hijab, looking like a straight-up clown. But still, now going back to L.A., you got to fight against these commies. You got to fight against these commies. These commies, in my opinion, the AOCs, the Bernie Sanders, the Karen Basses of the world, these people can be commies. They can talk about communism like it's nothing because they've not really lived through it. They're elites, in a sense. They're able to rise above it. They believe that they're going to be in power. But what the Islamists want to do, and I'll get into the Red-Green Alliance more so relatively quickly here, is they will chop them down to size two. So you got the commies. What's the other chick's name in L.A., Mr. McConnell? Mithya Raman? All right, so... Mithya Raman, all right? Straight up a myth, all right? She's a commie, too. So don't go out and vote for her. But these people are completely naive. I love the way Spencer Pratt came out and said, listen, man, if you go under the freeway, I forget which freeway, overpass or whatever. He was like, you'll get stabbed in the neck by these people. They're straight up addicts. These commies think they know what to do. They don't know what to do. Even if Spencer Pratt loses, guys, I'm telling you, I'm in Central Florida. His campaign is resonating across the entire United States. More attention than ever, not than ever, but in a long time, it's being brought to not just LA politics, California politics, where now people that didn't get it are like, what the heck is a jungle primary? How is it that they have all these mail-in ballots and people don't have to show ID? You got Judicial Watch reporting 873,000 ballots out there or people out there that aren't even, not registered is the word that I'm looking for, but basically they haven't been participating on the voter rolls. What's going on? Eventually the ceiling will break. And we got to keep pushing. It's what the left does. Republicans, we win sometimes, we lose sometimes, we lose, we get discouraged. And I get it. It's hard when you're fighting against commies. But you can't make the mistake of giving up the fight. And so I'm so impressed with what Spencer Pratt is doing because he's been able to focus it on L.A. and how the left is destroying that city. I remember Dennis Prager writing a column and talking about it when he was on air here, talking about how the left is destroying our major cities. Guys, if you can start turning these cities around, if you could turn one of these cities around, and then you can show that that's a blueprint, other people in other cities, even if they're liberal, they'll look at it and they'll say, well, why can't we be like that? That's why I appreciate what Spencer Pratt is doing. It takes somebody like him to be able to step up to the plate. California gubernatorial race is the same thing. Steve Hilton has been running his campaign like a boss. I mean, Chad Bianco has been doing a good job, obviously, too. I don't know where. Listen, I don't believe the polls. Just go out and vote. Just go out and vote. The polls don't count. Votes count. That's what counts. So if nothing else, you're going to make people aware. I guarantee you, people that weren't paying attention to politics in Los Angeles, California, have got the Spencer Pratt bug. And now they're like, man, this guy is speaking the truth. Man, I love it. I love it. I love it. So people that weren't paying attention, truth is ringing through. And now they're like, oh, man, OK, I got to get active. That's what he brings to the table. God forbid, even if he does lose. But guys, if he loses, make sure it's close. Make sure it's close. But I hope he wins. I am praying for a miracle. He's counting on taking it home tomorrow. But if he doesn't, let's hope that he's in the top two. California, Los Angeles, make sure he's in the top two. So he can go all the way to the general election. I believe if he's in the top two, he'll be the next mayor. That's my belief. I don't know. No evidence. I just believe that. Because Karen Bass will not be able to avoid him. The lefties will not be able to avoid him. They don't know what to do with him as is. This is a guy that's just saying, your policies stink, Karen Bass. Look at the impact that it's having. Lying about homelessness. Lying about the Palisades fires, talking about buying crackheads and super meth addicts and fentanyl, heroin addicts, new teeth, as if those new teeth are going to be rotted out within a week. I mean, just absolutely insane. Spending your money to do it, as if you're as crazy and as whacked out as she is. You got to be gluttons for punishment. Going back to Iran. Because you guys know that Iran, the PLO, these people are copying leftists. You guys know that, right? Hat tip, jcfa.org, Palestinianism and the Red-Green Alliance, similarities in the ideology and practice of Marxists and Islamists. Now, I'm not going to go through this really detailed. I just don't have the time and the time allotted because I still got to get to the riots in New Jersey, got to get to Graham Plattner, got to break down Tallarico. I got to give it to Mr. McConnell. I got to give it to Mr. McConnell in my ear. Lou's got my back, by the way, at AM 950, The Answer Orlando, TheAnswerOrlando.com. I believe Rick Lowkey is out there as well. So I appreciate you, Daniel West, helping out here. And also, Greg, thank you so much. Scott Jennings, producer, contacting me this morning, getting on top of things. I appreciate you being out there. But getting back to this Red-Green Alliance, guys, here's what both the left and Islamists want. They're kind of one in the same, but the Islamists believe that they're going to be the top dog. That's why I believe in, think about Iran. Think about Iran you guys know what a, if you're in Florida, and I'm sure, you know, in California, I vaguely remember them in California, but in Florida, we have like ant mounds like crazy. We got fire ants. You step in one of those bad boys, you are going to get towed up from the flow up. They will tear you up. They will bite you. One of the ways to get rid of the mounds out here is literally to kill the queen. Essentially, you destroy Iran, you destroy the queen. Let me say that again. If you destroy Iran, and I'm talking about the IRGC, I'm not talking about the people. Ah, the people of Iran, they're just like all the other Middle Easterners. No, they're not. I encourage you to go online. Go on my Instagram page, at Carl Jackson Show, at the Carl Jackson. That's one of them. Go on there. I posted video of old Iran before the Ayatollah took over. I mean, it's just a different world. But the things that the Islamists and the communists have to do, they have to do, listen to me, alike. They're one and the same. There can be no freedom of religion. Why? Because it's either going to be jihad, it's either going to be Allah is your God, or it's going to be the state is your God. They're one and the same. They're comparable. Both similarities. The oppression of the people. The communists must oppress the people, and there can be absolutely no dissent. Don't fall for Mamdani, people. He's going to turn on you. This is Carl Jackson in for Scott Jennings. More on the other side.
0: I wasn't
22: 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Death of Recess. It comes from Angel Studios. 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This documentary exposes how the classroom didn't just evolve. It was intentionally designed, standardized, and centralized. 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It calcified, and if we don't challenge it, it will not change. That's why independent platforms matter. Angel Studios is willing to distribute stories that mainstream outlets won't touch. 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
8: This is Ed Morrissey of HotAir.com for Town Hall. We warned repeatedly when Canada began to adopt assisted suicide as part of its government-run healthcare. Socialized medicine combined with assisted suicide sets up foreseeable economic incentives that reward disposal of patients rather than chronic care. But even we couldn't have dreamed that Canada would grow so desperate to reduce costs that they would condone assisted suicide assessments in fast food parking lots. Yet that's exactly what happened in Ontario, where a doctor diagnosed a chronic bowel problem and emotional issues outside a Tim Hortons coffee shop and took the patient to be euthanized. Why? The doctor provides their system what it needs, fewer patients. That's the real standard of care when single-payer systems face the choice of chronic care or pushing patients to end their lives. This is what they call humane treatment in Canada. If progressives have their way here, the U.S. will be next. I'm Ed Morrissey.
0: 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Straight talk without the bluster. When you positively need the truth, this is where you come. The Scott Jennings Show.
10: All right, welcome back to the Scott Jennings Show. Common sense for the American people. Love that, love that, love that. We're talking about the Red-Green Alliance, and I'm tying it into all of the major headlines of today, whether we're talking about what's happening in Iran, whether we're talking about the I just reposted on my X account. Apparently, there's a crackdown that is occurring. The White House has just put this out. New York or anywhere in America, the message doesn't change. At ICE, Gov operations will not be deterred. Riot, obstruct, or assault an officer, and you will be arrested and prosecuted to the fullest extent of the law. Play stupid games, win win stupid prizes. I love that. But all of these stories are intertwined. We'll get into Graham Plattner and the latest on him, the Democrat Party, after trying to find a man that sounded like a tough guy, are now trying to sink his campaign because the dirt continues to pour out on this guy by Democrats, by the way. Democrats tried to threaten a whistleblower. It did not work. Now Graham Plattner is out there having to defend himself, I mean, the Nazi Nepo baby. The anti-Nazi party wanted to hire a Nazi. It is absolutely laughable. But this is what we're dealing with. And that proves to you that these people just want power over you, which is why this Red-Green Alliance is so important. Real quick, before I get back to the Red-Green Alliance, I told you before we went to the break, there are some similarities, whether it's communism, whether it's Islamism, they have some traits that are comparable. They have some traits that are similar, and Islam's goal is to win the day. That's why when I say when it comes to Iran, the victory there is no uranium, no missiles, no proxies, no IRGC, and obviously open the Strait of Hormuz, even though some of these Gulf states are working to kind of do a go around, if you will, the Strait of Hormuz, where eventually it will be irrelevant. Obviously, we're digging, we're drilling, baby drilling, if you will, for more oil here. Unfortunately, it's traded on a on the global market, on the commodities market, and so it's a little tougher right now to get prices down. But with Iran being so crazy right now, I don't believe this is going to bode well for them whatsoever. And so now they're saying, hey, they're not going to negotiate with the United States of America. They don't like what's happening in Lebanon. And what you see is the Israeli government is dismantling Hezbollah. And they can't take that. You have this other story from Breitbart. U.S. strikes Iran military sites as Kuwait hit by drone and missile fire. So the U.S. bombed radar and drone sites across Iran over the weekend after Tehran brought down an American MQ-1 drone, hat tip to Breitbart. Iran further claimed a strike of its own as Kuwait reported drawing incoming fire. The U.S. Military Central Command said it carried out strikes in Iran on Saturday and Sunday around the city of Guruk and on Keshem Island. The measure, and I'm quoting Central Command, the measured and deliberate strikes occurred in response to aggressive Iranian actions that included the shootdown of a U.S. MQ-1 drone that was operating over international waters. A U.S. Central Command goes on to say U.S. fighter aircraft swiftly responded by eliminating Iranian air defenses, a ground control station, and 2 one-way attack drones that posted clear threats to ships transitioning regional waters. It really sounds like these people, these Islamists, want a ceasefire, but they don't. Here's some more of the traits when it comes to these people. Again, the left and the communists and the Islamist similarities. Again, no freedom of religion, the oppression of the people. It'll come for all of you people that love these commies, like you see these rioters in New York. I'll get into that more extensively in the next hour, along with Graham Plattner and James Tallarico, the Abigail Spansberger with a pantsuit, although Mr. McConnell made a great point, kind of looks like Elizabeth Warren. All right, so that was pretty good. I got to give it to him. All right, so listen. More similarities. Global left radicals, those are the reds, all right? The Islamists, those are the greens. Again, they hold different beliefs, but they exhibit similarities. We talked about some of them. Both feature also uncompromising and enforced dogmas, and both believe that their religious or political solutions will solve humanity's historical ills. So the communists, because they don't go to church, all the commies believe that they can solve humanity's ills. All you have to do is give them more power. The same is true with the Islamists. They want to solve the West's ills. You just got to give them more power. We can't do it. We can't do it.
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4: With SRN News, I'm Jason Walker. United States scaling back embassies and consulates in Africa.
5: The almost 50 U.S. embassies and consulates that are processing visa applications will be reduced to 20 hubs in the coming weeks. The move continues efforts by the Trump administration to restrict both immigrant and non-immigrant visas and to clamp down on those who travel on temporary visas but then overstay them. The administration has also scaled back on personnel at embassies and consulates around the world. I'm Lisa Dwyer.
4: In Myanmar, the death toll in that explosion in an area that holds down mines has reached at least 43 now. However, officials say there are many more bodies that have not been recovered as yet, and they expect the death toll will continue to climb. This is SRN News.
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6: I always feel a little uncomfortable saying morning glory, evening grace, but I will, because I respect Hugh. I've been listening to him for decades and decades. Alex Marlowe here, colleagues of Hugh on Salem. Hugh's been such a kind mentor to me and always assures that I get reps whenever I can, doing the full three-hour show, which is nice. He's trying to keep an eye on the next generation. He's very, very good about this. This is a real important thing for me in my life. Always thought I found the best mentors, and nice to have Hugh lending me his chair. Though, ironically, I'm in Larry Elder's chair. Those of you who are watching on the streams today, this is bizarre because my desk where I do my show is right over there. Because of the nature of the way the board works, apparently I have to sit in Larry's chair, which is inconvenient for Larry. Anyway, we're going to get to the news today. We got a lot to do. Byron York's going to be here. We're going to be talking about Iran. Got up-to-the-minute updates. We got breaking development on Trump's weaponization board, which is apparently that fund may or may not be going away. More details on that in a little bit. And then we're going to get to the Democrats, Graham Plattner, his crazy wife, Jill Biden. All of this is going to come up on today's show. But we'll start in Lebanon, where Israel is trying to make a claim for more territory encroaching in on Lebanon, while Hezbollah has been distracted, I think, largely because of the Iranian war, where the Iranian regime has been, I think, crippled. They've been decapitated, is the way Scott Bessent phrased it to me when I was with him on Friday. I'll talk to you about that interaction a little bit coming up as well. But Hezbollah has tried to make rocket attacks on Israel as well. So now they're going back and forth. It is a rocket campaign going both directions. And this is interesting because I think Israel, it probably benefits from Hezbollah's attack in a way, because I think a lot of people who are allied with President Trump think that, what is Israel doing? They got to knock it off. They've got to stop attacking Hezbollah right now while we're trying to force peace with Iran. Hezbollah, of course, is an Iranian proxy. But now with Hezbollah retaliating, it definitely seems to legitimate Israel going in hard against Lebanon and trying to vanquish that ancient foe of theirs, while Iran, their primary backer, has got bigger fish to fry for themselves. So that's going back and forth. That is not a positive development when it comes to a peace if Iran is going to maintain that a peaceful Lebanon is essential to forging a peace deal. Meanwhile, the Lebanese government, led by Joseph Aoun, who's generally sort of a cool customer in all this, he is trying not to get involved at all. He's trying to stay out of it, not mediating, not brokering anything. And that's why these complicated territorial disputes in the Middle East are always way more complicated than we want. And thus, we are where we're at now, which is Trump saying that all shooting must stop between Israel and Hezbollah, and his claim that he's spoken to leaders of both Israel and Hezbollah just in the last couple of hours. He says he had a productive call with Prime Minister Bibi Netanyahu of Israel. This is on True Social. I'm reading now. There will be no troops going to Beirut, and any troops that are on their way have already been turned back. Likewise, through highly placed representatives, I had a very good call with Hezbollah. So he didn't have the call, but highly placed representatives spoke to the terrorist regime, Hezbollah, and they agreed that all shooting will stop. Israel will not attack them, and they will not attack Israel. So what's interesting here, you got to read between the lines, is that Trump wants Israel to knock it off for the time being. You know this because Trump is focused on Iran, which is a much bigger piece of the puzzle than what happens with Hezbollah. Netanyahu sees this as a golden opportunity to bomb some of the bad guys while the world is looking in the other direction. And Trump sees it as Netanyahu's got to calm down if we're going to get to a peace. So that's where we are. But talks have essentially been suspended as of today. Iran has said they've halted direct negotiations via mediators with the United States, citing Israel's ongoing strikes and operations in Lebanon. This is, of course, complicated for Trump, who it seems like each and every day makes the world feel as though we could be on the brink of peace. We could see peace breaking out anytime soon. Iran state media is reporting all this with warnings that breaches on one front invalidate the truce overall, meaning it's not just the United States he's keeping an eye on. He's also keeping an eye on Israel. And so this is where these things get very complicated. And Iran has played its biggest card, which is the Strait of Hormuz blockade. So if we can somehow get through this moment, I do feel like Trump is going to have a clear path to peace and messaging to the rest of the world that he has achieved a historic victory in terms of denuclearizing Iran, decapitating their Navy, decapitating their Air Force, decapitating their top two levels of leadership. I mentioned I spent some time with the Secretary of the Treasury, Scott Bessent, on Friday. We were going around my neck of the woods in L.A., and he was talking a lot about how economic security is national security, and he was really touting the fact that Trump is these military victories over Iran, even though we haven't gotten the nuclear dust yet, we want to have more assurances that Iran will not be doing any more nuclear development for the next 20 years or more. We want all that. But already what they've done is they've made it so the United States is a more dominant player economically in the region. And I think that this is something that's worth taking in. This came up a little bit in what I think were pretty historic remarks at the Reagan Institute, where the secretary was speaking on Friday. I think laying out what I think is a new thesis that we all, those of us who subscribe to MAGA economics, as I do, I work on a newsletter every day called the Breitbart Business Digest, where we go through MAGAnomics, that national security and foreign policy are directly intertwined and is in fact a fundamental principle of the Treasury Secretary that they have to make sure that we're shored up on a national security level, because a lot of the war that's being waged against Iran is economic. Cutting them off from economics is one of our most powerful points of leverage, and it also keeps our troops out of harm's way. Let's play a little cut of this. Let's play cut three, guys.
7: America should never again put itself in a position where its security depends on supply chains it does not control, factories it no longer maintains, or skilled trades it failed to preserve. That is why the president's agenda matters. Reasonable people can debate the calibration of any particular instrument, but the central strategic insight is undoubtedly sound. Trade policy, industrial capacity, and national security are inseparable. And to allow foreign dependence to degrade any
6: Yeah, and he goes on. Yeah, and he goes on in the speech to lay out exactly how supply chain vulnerabilities that we've created for ourselves are actually a national security threat. The fact that we had our pharmaceutical reserves depleted and we're dependent on China for all those, that's a grave strategic blunder. The fact that we're so reliant on chips from overseas is a grave strategic blunder. The fact that our economy is so tied into China that we're in this spot where we have to sell them so much of our technology that... And of course, they're stealing a bunch of it now. They're in our universities, taking our know-how, our intellectual property, bringing it back to China. My good friend Peter Schweitzer, who is a senior contributor for us at Breitbart News, wrote in his book, The Invisible Coup, how China has birthed tourism, where there are people coming into the United States from China specifically to try to infiltrate our society. They don't best intentions. They're not just trying to make a buck or more freedom. They're there to try to get state secrets from the United States, intellectual property, know-how, wisdom from the United States, and bring it to the CCP. And China is a communist nation, which means that the government is controlling all of it. There is no private property. It does not exist in the CCP. It is only exists at the extent that it is allowed for by the Communist Party when they choose to do so. It's up to the Politburo in China whether or not you have any property rights whatsoever. Any freedom whatsoever is a gift from them. Doesn't come from God, as we believe it does in the United States. So once you understand that, then why are we doing so much commerce with them without assurances that we have people thinking through those realities? And that's what Scott Bessent's doing. When we come back from the break, I'll play even more how this ties in with Iran. But he was touting our Navy, the most active it's been since World War II, he said. He was talking about precision blockades of these ports. And then now Iran basically is down to one client for their oil, which is China. So they sell a lot to China, but that can only sustain them for so long. Iran, their military is not getting paid. Half their troops not getting paid. They were in a position where they had to shut off the internet. All this shows you that even though this war has been messy in many ways, we wish it'd be over by now. We wish the gas prices would be coming down. There's been so many victories, and we're going to tout them here on The Hewitt Show. I'm Alex Marlowe, in for Hugh, here for 3 hours. Looking forward to the rest of the show. We'll be right back with more.
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0: people fully understand what the Iranian regime has been doing to try to steal from the Iranian people. Maybe people in Hugh's audience, but I don't think most of the world understands this, that they were buying up all these houses in Europe, and then they were getting $400 to $500 million a month from the Iranian people and dividing it up among 80 people at the top of these clerics, these theological fascists who are running that country. They had $1 billion of crypto that we just seized since this war began. And I don't think our Gulf allies have been honest about this. I don't think Europe has been honest about this. I don't think Europe cared that there's all this real estate getting sold to these Iranian dictators, autocrats. And it does feel like the United States government understands this and understands that the world will be a better place when this ends. It'll be a more just place. People want to talk about justice. So this is what I think was top of mind for the Treasury Secretary Scott Bessent when he was spending some time out in California. And he gave a speech at the Reagan Institute. I played a cut before the break, but I got one more that I think is really crucial. Let's play cut four, please, gentlemen.
1: The truth is that for too long, America had been asleep. We mistook comfort for strength. We substituted efficiency for resilience and consumption as a measure of prosperity. We told ourselves that so long as goods were cheaper overseas, it did not matter whether factories went dark in Michigan, Ohio, or Pennsylvania. We assumed that supply chains would always function smoothly and adversaries would always behave responsibly, and the invisible hand would correct vulnerabilities that too few in public life had the courage to confront. And while we reassured ourselves with those assumptions, risk accumulated all around us. Somewhere along the way, we lost sight of a foundational principle that previous generations understood instinctively. Economic security is national security. For a nation that cannot manufacture, mine, ship, or refine its needs gradually, cedes its strength and sovereignty to others. That is a dangerous dependency for any country. It is an unacceptable one for the United States of America.
0: So in this, there's so much detail about the way he thinks, which I think is just really essential. But I think the most important points here is that this administration no longer sees us getting rolled on trade is an option, is not beneficial. In my entire adult life, we were told that we should have inferior trade policies where we're constantly taking a loss on trade because that just means we're going to be getting cheaper goods. But that also meant that we were getting lazier and more dependent on other countries, which does not keep us safe. We tolerated a huge level of unfairness. And now what we're going to do is we're not going to say winning the game is just buying cheap stuff. Winning the game is being productive. We're going to be building up our own reserves. We are going to build up our own industrial base. And all of this is going to make us safer, thus the conversation about what's going on in the Middle East. Our vulnerabilities on economically, we can actually make some strides that will protect us for decades to come when it comes to the fact that the entire world dependent on Iranian oil, oil fraud, which is not as cleanly produced. Those of you who are environmentalists or have environmentalists in your life, we have much higher standards for how we're able to get our oil. We don't sell at cut rates to dictators like China for other favors in return. And we're going to be getting other countries buying more oil from the wonderful Gulf of America. They got ships pulling in there who want to do deals with America. And it's interesting to note how when we went around and Trump said people are going to be begging us to do trade deals, those Liberation Day tariffs, really only China and Canada were the only main countries that pushed back on America's Liberation Day tariffs with any effectiveness whatsoever. China, of course, because they have to some degree. Because of the other superpower, they've got to resist us in some ways. But the only other country that really said, no, we don't want to go along with this, is the great state of Canada, the 51st state and maybe the 52nd state, which is run at the time, or was run at the time, by Fidel Castro's son, Justin Trudeau. So have you guys seen this? I'm not doing a lot of conspiracy, especially not on his show. This is his show. But it is unbelievable, the Castro resemblance, shocking resemblance to Justin Trudeau. And the fact that Castro's daughter says, when asked by Katie Pavlich whether or not that perhaps Justin Trudeau was her half-brother, and she says, I don't know, who's to say? Which was not a no. It was not a no. And I explained a lot of stuff. So, but it's just interesting to see how we've got no inflation due to the tariffs. We're resetting America's position in the world stage. And I think what Trump understands, and I think this is sort of an idea that a lot of people who are original supply-side capitalist economic people would understand, that people tend to get along when they're doing business with each other, when they're doing commerce with each other. I think that's the ultimate hope that President Trump has for all those Abraham Accord nations. Think about the origins of the Abraham Accords. A lot of it was as simple as Mike Pompeo, Jared Kushner, Trump's delegations going to the Middle East and saying, how can we get you guys to work together? We got our checkbook right here. What deals need to get cut? What do we want to sell you? What can you sell to other people? How do we get people working together in terms of commerce? Because when you're starting to do commerce together, then all of a sudden you find yourself in a place where, well, maybe you don't want to bomb each other quite as often. Because you don't want to bomb people where you might be dependent on them or at least benefiting from what they have to offer geopolitically in terms of the world economy. So I love this reset. It's just great stuff. And it is thinking about America's economic security as our own national security, I really do think is a wonderful vantage point to come from. So the president is on Truth Social right now, giving us updates live on what's going on with the Iran talks. He keeps saying that they're productive. And then he's alternating between that and things like, has anyone ever seen a happy Democrat? President DJT interrupts his flow. But he's saying the talks are continuing at a rapid pace, the Islamic Republic of Iran. Thank you for attention to this matter. And then roasting Hussein Obama, which is his term for Barack Obama, likes to add the middle name Hussein. Who could blame him? Showing pictures of how Trump restoring the reflecting pool by the Washington Monument, how Trump is making it much brighter and bluer, which is aesthetically much more pleasing to anyone nearby. Alternating that with trying to strike historic geopolitical peace. So a busy day for the president. Okay, one other thing that we learned from the president just now, according to Axios, so I've not verified this personally, but Mark Caputo is a reporter on this, typically pretty trustworthy reporter over at Axios, saying that the Trump administration is now going to drop their weaponization front, their weaponization fund that they have for the victims of the weaponization, the J6 type people. And I'll tell you, I wrote a whole book, which Hugh was very kind to promote over and over again, Breaking the Law, about this exact stuff, how the weaponization was used, the Joe Biden government specifically targeting Trump and Trump supporters, and how I thought that was a prop, often illegal, certainly a bad idea. I was not a huge fan of the weaponization fund. It just seems a little on the nose, and I don't know how this money's going to get parsed out. I don't know who's going to qualify for it. I think there is a distinction between people who were violent on January the 6th and the people who really were just targeted for their political viewpoints, which I think are numerous. And I just feel like the Democrats, the left, they're much more careful about how they get money to their supporters. They have these vast networks and ways to get their activist class money. And I feel like this was not the way to do it, to have the federal government just create a fund like this. And I'm kind of happy to see it go away, though Trump has been roasting Republicans who he feels like are insufficiently patriotic. And hopefully he doesn't include me in that group, because I thought there was a much better way to handle things than having the weaponization fund. But I'll have more detail on this when we come back. Plus, Byron York's going to join me. This is the Hugh Hewitt Show with me, Alex Marlowe.
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7: This is Ed Morrissey of hotair.com for Town Hall. We warned repeatedly when Canada began to adopt assisted suicide as part of its government-run healthcare. Socialized medicine combined with assisted suicide sets up foreseeable economic incentives that reward disposal of patients rather than chronic care. But even we couldn't have dreamed that Canada would grow so desperate to reduce costs that they would condone assisted suicide assessments in fast food parking lots. Yet that's exactly what happened in Ontario, where a doctor diagnosed a chronic bowel problem and emotional issues outside of Tim Hortons coffee shop and took the patient to be euthanized. Why? The doctor provides their system what it needs, fewer patients. That's the real standard of care when single-payer systems face the choice of chronic care or pushing patients to end their lives. This is what they call humane treatment in Canada. If progressives have their way here, the U.S. will be next. I'm Ed Morrissey.
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0: Alex Marlowe in for Hugh. The president tweeted, or Truth Social, truth bombed as I call it, Iran really wants to make a deal and it will be a good one for the USA and those that are with us. But don't the Democrats and various seemingly unpatriotic Republicans understand that it is much tougher for me to properly do my job and negotiate when political hacks keep negatively chirping at levels never seen before over and over again, and I should move faster or move slower or go to war or not go to war or whatever. Just sit back and relax. It will all work out well in the end. It always does. President DJT. It's just an amazing sentiment. And you know, he believes it. You know, he actually believes every word of this. But I mentioned this early on, how it is important to note that the biggest enemy in this war is not just the Iranian mullahs. It's also the establishment of the American media. This includes pretty much all the Democrat Party and many Republicans as well, who are openly rooting against Trump. I was just playing a clip on my show of Neera Tanden on CNN, Democrat activists openly rooting against the United States for winning this war. They don't want us to win because they do think that that means Donald Trump is right, and Donald Trump isn't allowed to be right about anything. And so he not only has to win against Iran, he has to outlast the haters and losers who are trying to undermine him at home, just to prove nothing more than that they're right and he's wrong, which a lot of people thrive off of that content. This came up a little bit when he was on Lara Trump's show on Fox News over the weekend. My good friend Lara Trump. Let's play cut two, please, guys.
9: Iran is in a very bad position. They have no military. All they have is good talk, and they have a fake press. You know, the fake news is probably their biggest asset. And I put something out on Truth the other day that I think was very profound. It said that we wipe out their military, we wipe out their Navy, their Air Force, their anti-aircraft, we wipe out everything, we wipe out their leadership, and then we wipe out their leadership a second time. And then a 2.5 time, we're dealing with the other half. And by the way, they're much more reasonable, and you could say that's regime change. But I said, so they would then raise the white flag of surrender. We give up to the great American military, the most powerful military. We give up, we give up, we give up. The New York Times would say, Iran has fought bravely and has defeated the United States of America. I mean, the coverage is so bad. You have a big win in a battle, and they say you lost. You knock out their entire Navy, and they say their Navy's doing fantastically. No, it was defeated, totally defeated. And they said, it's just a terrible thing for our country. And, you know, to really be great, you need a fair media. And we don't have a fair media.
0: It is must be a surreal experience for him. I mean, he knows it well. But the fact that he's got to wipe out the Navy, the Air Force of the Iranians, arguably some of our biggest strategic victories as a Navy in decades, generations as a country. The whole, he can barely negotiate with anyone because their whole top of their leadership has been decapitated. They have to turn the internet off. They can't pay their troops. We've set back their nuclear program by many years at a minimum, and hopefully forever when this thing's all said and done. And he's got to come home. And the whole sentiment is that we're losing. So I'm not saying things are perfect. I'm not saying that he anticipated exactly what would happen in the Strait. Iran really pushing their weight around there, which is, again, the biggest card they could play, partially because we've dismantled so much of their military capabilities already. These are significant things, and they're complex things to deal with. But it is an important point to note that he's got to come home, and he's got to win the war when it comes to our press. He said he's close to a deal as well. I want to get some detail on his thinking about this. Play cut one, please, guys.
10: So what does a good deal look like for you?
9: Well, first of all, there's no deal that's good enough because the media will cover it. We're making a great deal. We're going to make a great deal. Or we'll just go back and finish it off militarily. But this would go faster. It's probably better on a humane standpoint. There's something nice about it also. You know, save a lot of lives. Whether it's the other side or not, you save a lot of lives. But we're close to a very good deal, and if we can make it good, otherwise we just start up with the Department of War, as we call it. And it's been very successful. You saw Venezuela. It was a one-day win, and this is really a win already. We've defeated their military, essentially defeated their military. I would rather get a deal because we can open the Strait immediately upon signing. The one guarantee that I have to have is that there will be no nuclear weapons. They've agreed to that. It was very interesting. They originally said, we will not develop a nuclear weapon. I said, well, what happens if you buy a nuclear weapon? So now it says we will not develop or in any way purchase a military weapon. That's a big difference. So we're getting what we want slowly. Very tough negotiators.
0: So there's not a lot of detail in there, but because, again, he's negotiating. He's not going to give everything away. He's not going to say everything publicly. But the main thing is that no nuclear weapons from Iran. He can declare victory, especially given all the stuff we know about. So can he get that Strait open, the deal done, locked in, so that nuclear Iran's not going to happen? Then he can come back, declare victory, and we can start rebuilding the economy here in this country. We'll be right back on the Hugh Hewitt Show.
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0: All right, Alex Marlowe in for Hugh today. Byron York is on with me, chief political correspondent for the Washington Examiner, Fox News contributor. He also hosts the Byron York Show podcast. Byron, great to have you back. I want to talk to you about a number of topics today, but I want to start with getting your overall take on Iran. It feels like every other day, it feels like we're about to get peace. We're deep in a war. What do you think are the real sticking points right now? And I heard the president, I played a clip for the audience just before the break, summing up where we're at. And basically, he thinks he's gotten them to commit to no nukes ever. That seems like the biggest ask, and they got to open up the strait. But other than that, do we know what's being negotiated at the moment?
1: No, we don't. And that's the biggest problem. And first of all, we never seem to know whether the negotiations are even going on at all. So, you know, in the last few hours or earlier today, we've had Iran say, no, we're not doing it. And Trump saying, well, you know, wouldn't be a bad idea to stop. It was getting kind of boring. And then he's saying, no, they're going on. And so it's really, really unclear. And I think a lot of people may have an attitude of kind of, you know, why don't you call me when you get something settled?
0: Right. So, part of it is the nature of Iran is notoriously difficult to negotiate with. They're tough negotiators. They've had their top leadership completely wiped out, decapitated, and they also move very slowly. So this is something that is just completely anathema to the way Donald Trump behaves. But overall, we want to wrap this thing up. But do you see any possibility of this happening in short order when Iran knows they're reading American media and they know the longer this thing drags out, the more of a problem it is for President Trump?
1: Yeah, I don't see something really fast happening. I mean, what we were hearing a while back was that there would be this two-step process in which Iran would reopen the strait, the United States would dispense with its blockade, and then they would move on and come to a final agreement about the nuclear material, which would involve the physical removal of the enriched uranium. Now, the problem with that was they were claiming, as you remember, it was a no dust, no dollars policy. That is, until
0: right.
1: Iran actually hands over the stuff, they don't get any sanctions relief, any relief from the United States. Problem with that is if you do lift the blockade, remember the president has praised the blockade as the Americans basically premier instrument of in putting pressure on Iran. He said it was costing Iran $500 million a day. So if you lift the blockade, you're giving them $500 million in relief per day. And I think that enormously reduces the incentive for Iran to then go on to a nuclear agreement. So, I still have not seen anything that makes me think Iran is really serious about the kind of nuclear agreement that Trump is demanding.
0: So what do you say to a sort of pro-Trump audience that would like to see this win happen but knows time is of the essence to make sure that we're starting to claw back anyone who may have left the coalition over this before the midterms? Because, again, we've got to beat the Democrats. We've got to win in the midterms. What's the proper messaging, do you think, out of the White House right now?
1: I'm sorry, I don't know.
0: I got asked the same question last week, and I think I said I don't know. So we're on the same page.
1: Okay, well, good. We're in agreement here. The president has, from the very first beginning on February 28th, the president said this would be really short, really short. It's going to be very brief. And so he predicted, you know, a few weeks. And he's since his predictions ran out, he's been saying that the talks are moving forward and an agreement is imminent. It's very soon. We're just working out the last stuff. The president has seemed a little desperate to get a settlement here. But I think the one thing to do is to stick with the core goal here, the core demand here, which is that Iran cannot have a nuclear weapon. All this other stuff is kind of secondary to Iran cannot have a nuclear weapon. And also, I think, and I've said this since before this started, I don't think there's a forever solution to that problem. I think that you set them back for 10 years, and then you keep an eye on them.
0: Yeah.
1: And then you set them back again later on if you have to. But the point is Iran doesn't get a nuclear weapon. But there is no forever solution, and I don't think you should make the perfect the enemy of the good here. If you have set them back a long way, then that's good.
0: All right. So he did say, though, I know you say he's looking desperate, but he did tweet at 1 a.m. or Truth Bomb at 1 a.m., just sit back and relax, and it will all work out in the end. So
1: yes,
0: he's certainly not truthing desperate. All right. I want to change gears. I want to talk about Graham Plattner. Tough weekend for Plattner. For the sake of time, I won't summarize all the stuff that happened. I'll do that a little bit later in the show. But what is going on in Maine?
1: Well, you know, there was a time he was asked, you know, just make sure there's no skeletons in your closet that are going to be coming out later in the campaign, are there? And he said, oh no, absolutely not. So now we have these sext to some number of women described as several or multiple, depending on what, news reports you're reading. One thing I find very interesting is that despite significant length reporting in the Wall Street Journal and the New York Times, and I think also on NBC, some of whom I think have seen these texts, we haven't seen any quotes from any of them. What has he been, you know, what is he saying to these women? And if you remember, there have been a number of cases in which people accused Donald Trump of being boorish with women, and we got quotes, and we could kind of evaluate, you know, well, that was
0: right.
1: Bad, not good. But we haven't here. So I think there's still a lot more to find out. You know, I don't believe Plattner has become the official Democratic nominee, and I do think there are Republicans in Maine who wouldn't mind getting past that line. In other words, when Democrats are officially stuck with Plattner, and
0: sure.
1: Then dumping, you know, the best oppo that they have on him.
0: But they made so many excuses for his Nazi tattoo. I just, Byron, yeah. I haven't been around. I think you've had a little longer career than I have, but I've been in this game for 18 years. I didn't know you could survive having a Nazi tattoo and go on to serve in the Senate.
1: Well, it does seem to be. I got to say, I would have been surprised too. But I'm looking right now at the. The Nuclear Politics Averager polls, last five polls, they're all blue, and Plattner's up an average of 8 points.
0: Unbelievable. Well, more when we come back. Hang with me after the break. I'm going to ask you about the weaponization fund. I'm going to ask you about the America 250. We got a lot more to do in a few more minutes with Byron York after this.

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5: Byron, you are with me from Washington Examiner, Fox News, etc. Byron, a couple other quick ones I want to get to with you before we run out of time here today. According to Axios, I haven't verified it yet myself, but Mark Caputo usually gets them right, said that the weaponization fund is dying. I think a lot of people were huge victims of weaponization by our government, by our judicial system, but I didn't love the way this was shaping up to me. But what's your take here?
6: Well, I would agree with you with that. I didn't like the way it looked. Now, it's true that the U.S. government has settled many lawsuits and many complaints over the years, and people didn't go crazy about it. So I think perhaps people there was a bit too much brouhaha about it. On the other hand, I thought it was as Trump conceived it, it was far too broad.
5: Yeah, I think so. And so do you have a quick recommendation on what would be a better way to pursue actual justice for some people who were targeted politically, but this just...
6: Well, case by case.
5: Doesn't feel like use of...
6: Yeah, case by case. I mean, there are some people. Clearly, there are a few J6 defendants who I think were really mistreated by the justice system. Obviously, Trump himself got all these indictments. And the reason he got started on this was his lawsuit over the fact that the Biden administration leaked his federal tax returns, which is a big-time crime. So I think a case-by-case basis would be it.
5: All right, last one. It could be a bigger topic, but your quick thought on the Great American State Fair concept, which is it's not shaping up. I got to say, it's not shaping up. They didn't have great bookings to begin with, and a lot of those have backed out. I want an endless summer of celebrating our country, Byron. It's not happening as of now. Feels like a missed opportunity so far.
6: Yeah, I think it's been kind of embarrassing. I mean, you think when Millie Vanilli pulls out, you think, oh my God, what's going on?
5: And it's
6: on
5: only
6: here?
5: One of them. It's just Vanilli,
6: yeah,
5: I think.
6: Lots of them have pulled out. So I actually wrote something about this on X over the weekend, which got a lot of response, actually. And basically, I think the whole idea of the Great American Fair, which basically consumes the whole mall. Each state is represented. You see the economies and the local cultures of each state. I think that's a good idea. I think that they should forget the whole celebrity thing. Republicans have always come out losers in the celebrity battle, and that's been doubly so with Trump. So just forget about trying to get stars. As far as music is concerned, I think you feature U.S. military bands and orchestras. There are a whole bunch of them, and they are very, very good. The one thing you do turbocharge is the fireworks show on July 4th. And then you have a proud President Trump not playing an upfront role, but as the president.
5: No, he shows up and he applauds. No.
6: Great pride.
5: Yeah, this is the approach, and I like it. Byron, thanks for the great suggestions. Thanks for the time on the Hewitt Show today. Appreciate you, my friend. Guys, quickly, the Prison Fellowship Angel

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1: With SRN News, I'm Jason Walker. Florida is suing OpenAI, alleging deceptive practices and harm to state residents.
2: The state of Florida has filed a lawsuit against the makers of ChatGPT, claiming the company deceived users and knowingly unleashed a dangerous product. Florida Attorney General James Uffmeyer.
3: We recently filed a monumental civil lawsuit against Sam Altman and ChatGPT for endangering our kids and deceiving parents into believing that this application is safe for use.
2: In April, Uffmeyer opened a criminal investigation into whether ChatGPT offered advice to the gunman who's charged with killing two people last year at Florida State University. I'm Jennifer King.
1: There is sad news today in the world of football. One of the all-time greats has died. Raymond Berry, the Hall of Fame receiver, was 93. This is SRN News.
0: 660 AM. The Answer. Hugh Hewitt explains the midterm strategy.
4: I was all in for Mitt Romney in 2008, and John McCain beat him. And the next day, I said, okay, McCain's our nominee. Let's go for it. Same thing. It's a two-party system. The parties pick their candidates. You abide by their candidate. You can say what you want to say up until that point. But after that, you get behind them, because what matters the most is the control of the Senate.
0: 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The Answer.
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5: 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Welcome to the program.

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2: 888-971-SAGE, 888-971-7243. I am Larry Elder. We are Salem News Channel. We're going to be talking to Sheriff Chad Bianco at the bottom of this hour. So you'll be joining us in about 24 minutes. Stick around for that. Speaking of the mayor's race, Bill Maher and Spencer Pratt discussed homelessness in Los Angeles. Number 40.
3: Drug addict people do not need beds. They need treatment. Mandatory treatment. You cannot, I've grown up in LA. I know about addicts. I know about addiction. You cannot give a drug addict a bed and say, here's this bed. You can offer them any bed in the city. They don't want a bed. They want a new high. They want some new fentanyl. They want some new super meth. We need to get these people help to get them sober. Then we get them the beds and the sheltering and the community and the rehab. But this program that's cost $24 billion of our tax money has increased homeless. So that's how I win, because I say, hey, everybody, this isn't working. We all know it, and we're paying for the destruction of our own city. But they can't say it because they won't get reelected, because they're deep in this failure. They would be better off to just say, hey, this didn't work. We're going to pivot. We tried this one, but we have a new plan, but they can't. My opponents will say, we need more beds. We need more beds. These beds cost $100,000 a bed.
4: So I've said this before, and I feel like the conventional wisdom answer to it that I get is that it's for this reason unfeasible, for this reason unfeasible, blah, blah, blah. Tell me why, as someone who's running and is going to inherit this problem for 8 years, tell me why it's not feasible to, this is, for the homeless answer to be, one, you can't stay on the streets. I'm sorry, you just can't. Because the streets are public and the people need that. And it's just, for a million reasons, it's disease and it's just not right. It's just not your right. This is not a alternative lifestyle, homelessness, okay? Which is how the woke have turned it into. Like I always say, old school liberals, we thought the compassionate thing was to get them off the street, not to enable them to stay on the street. Like they're an endangered species in their natural habitat. It's ridiculous.
2: Pratt says L.A. is incredible when you don't let drug addicts take over the streets. Duh. Number 11.
5: Now, Spencer, you've raised a lot of money, the most money, between April 19th and May 16th, like a week ago. So Spencer has raised $2.72 million. Nithia, who is the progressive, she has raised $400,000. And then Karen Bass, $283,000. A, where are you getting the money? There are three of you in the race, and there could be a runoff. One of you has to get 50%. And this polls are not showing that anyone is close to that.
3: Correct. So first off, the reason why all that money was raised, that was right after the debate. And they saw me destroy these two terrible politicians for an hour straight. And everybody realized, oh, finally somebody telling the truth. So that's where all the money came from. And a lot of it's from all over the country, because people forget over 50,000 people a year leave Los Angeles because it's so terrible.
6: First time ever. More people leaving than coming.
3: So these people see that I'm saying why they left. So they're trying to get me elected so they can move back. That's what people are missing. These are actually former Angelinos that got forced out of this city that Mayor Bass has destroyed. And that's why they're donating, because they want me to be mayor so they can move back, because L.A. is incredible when you don't let drug addicts take over the street and make moms and kids scared to go to parks or the school. This is the truth. And that's, again, it's look around.
2: President Trump has said positive things about Spencer Pratt. Not sure how that's going to cut in Los Angeles. Here's what Pratt said about that. Number 24.
7: President Trump, you're going to host the Olympics in 2 years. You're going to be the mayor of that city, maybe. What's your relationship going to be like with President Trump?
3: I'm going to have a relationship with two presidents, and they're going to be the same. I'm going to work with the president the same way I'm going to work with the city council members, or my state reps, or the lieutenant governor, or the new governor. I'm going to work with whoever I need to work with to execute the best for Angelinos.
0: period.
7: Do you want his endorsement?
0: I don't need anyone's endorsement but mothers. That's who's getting me elected. People keep forgetting it's Democratic moms that do not feel safe that are putting me in office in 5 days.
7: Can you explain to me something? Because you're not afraid of anything. You're not afraid of giving your opinion on anything, but you won't give me an opinion on President Trump. And I get it that his endorsement, his blessing may not be good for you. It likely isn't good for you in L.A.
0: That's your opinion.
7: If you're fearless, what do you think of President Trump? You're Republican, right?
0: Again, this right here, what you're doing.
7: I'm just asking.
0: No, I'm telling you. Yeah. This conversation is what's destroyed local elections. People don't care in L.A. They want to feel safe. They don't want to step in human poop. I don't need to have personal opinions about anybody that doesn't affect them stepping in human poop. It's not being scared. I'm just not falling in for this tribal politics back and forth. It's a local election. I'm not running for president. So it doesn't matter my opinion on any presidents.
7: Okay.
2: Excellent answer. But notice what this NBC guy was trying to do. Because Republican, in much of California, particularly in Los Angeles, is a four-letter word. First question I was asked when I announced I was going to run, who won 2020? Do you think 2020 was, I said, what does it have to do with homelessness? What does it have to do with people? The fact that people are leaving California for the first time? What does it have to do with the fact that California has twice the price of a home compared to the national average? What does it have to do about the way we're handling our water? We were handling forests. Why are schools at the bottom? What does it have to do with anything? Well, do you think who won 20? What does it have to do with anything? I was asked that over and over and over again. And then when I said, did you ever ask Hillary who won 2016? Have you ever interviewed her? Well, I have. Did you ask her? Well, I'm asking you. You're the one running for governor. What explains this popularity of socialism and communism? This is Dave Rubin, number 38.
8: Do you not want people to own private property?
9: Well, I'm definitely anti-capitalist, I would say. Yeah. So I would say that workers should own the means of production.
8: Right. Oh, so you're a communist.
9: Yeah.
8: Oh, interesting.
9: Yeah.
8: Wow. I don't know.
9: What is communism?
8: I haven't talked to a real-life communist
9: in a while.
8: What's
9: a communist?
8: Well, you want the people to own the means of production.
9: Yeah,
8: and you don't seem to believe in private property.
9: The people who create value, as in create the value of commodities, should own the actual value that they create from that process, yes.
8: So my answer, if you want the people, everyone in this room and everyone in this country to have more, what I would want is that you would take less from them, so you tax everybody less. You remove regulation. You create the conditions for competition and capitalism so that more people will have more of their money. I assume you work. Do you work?
9: Yeah.
8: Do you pay taxes?
9: Yeah.
8: I want you to keep more of your money.
9: Right.
8: I don't know what you do. I don't know how much you earn. You earn, I want you to have more of that money so that you can put that money back into the system.
9: The majority of wealth in this system is owned by 1% of the population. You understand that, right?
8: And
9: where does that wealth come from?
8: Wait, 1% of the population. Do you know how much percent they pay in taxes, that 1%?
9: Not nearly enough, because the majority of their wealth comes from...
8: It's 47%.
9: Right.
8: Hold on. So 1% of the population pay 47%. You accept that?
9: Okay.
8: Yeah.
9: Yeah.
8: So what would be their
9: and
8: fair
9: what
8: share?
9: Percent of
8: what,
9: that
8: what would be their fair
9: is their
8: share?
9: Actual wealth that they own. That, what? Again, majority of these lineages of,
8: well, you
9: of
8: seem
9: power
8: to,
9: and
8: wait,
9: ownership
8: hold on. What would be
9: date
8: their fair
9: back
8: share?
9: To
8: what would be their
9: first
8: fair share?
9: Accumulation of...
8: What would be their fair share?
9: I would say that the fact that they own
8: 1%
9: so much... You're not letting me finish
8: 47% in taxes.
9: Here's my problem. You're not letting me finish the point, so we can't get from point A to B. Do you understand that?
8: Okay, so
9: cool.
8: If you accept that 1%
9: there's not
8: going to
9: be a fair share when their wealth is coming from the back ends of colonialism. So that's not going to work.
2: Back end of colonialism? The top 1%, as he said a million times, even the Washington Post has now acknowledged this, pays over 40% of all the federal income taxes, while earning around 20% of the nation's income. So they are overtaxed, not undertaxed. Most people, young people in particular, are completely unaware of this. Now, Graham Platner is the presumptive Democrat candidate for Senate in Maine. Very, very high stakes race, trying to unseat Susan Collins, who's a Republican. His bio, an anti-war Marine during the Iraq War, was an oysterman, working class guy. Turns out none of those things is true. A New York Times investigation shows that he was, in fact, rich, attended two expensive elite schools, said that Susan Collins voted for him, voted to send him to war in Iraq. In fact, he enlisted after the Iraq War had started, re-upped, and then worked for Blackwater, the very controversial private contracting firm. Then there's this new scandal, reportedly sent sexually explicit texts on a popular messaging app. Oops. Don't go away. I'm Larry Elder.
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11: 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Contest entries must include entrant's name, address, and daytime and evening telephone numbers. When individual contests require, birth date will also have to be included. One winner per household. Listeners can only win one contest, including but not limited to phone-in, email, internet, or postal entry once every 60 days. In the event of contest requiring telephone or fax entry, sponsors are not responsible for the inability of caller to complete the call within specified time, whether due to telephone equipment malfunctions, disconnections, busy lines, or other circumstances. Only calls to the designated telephone number will be eligible to win. In the event of contest requiring mail entries, postal, or electronic, sponsors are not responsible for the timeliness of delivery or electronic malfunctions that may affect the delivery or content of the entry. Neither are they responsible for misdirected, illegible, postage due, or lost mail. Decision of the judges is final. All participants agree to be bound by these rules. Void where prohibited by law. All federal, state, and local laws and regulations apply. Prizes are specified within individual contest rules. Prizes are non-transferable and non-exchangeable. No substitution or cash equivalent will be made. Reserves the right to substitute a prize of equal or greater value if the awarded prize is unavailable for any reason. Winners agree to come by the station to provide proof of age and identity, photo identification a must, and to execute an affidavit of eligibility, indemnification, and release within 30 days of winning. Prizes can be mailed so long as winner completes a mail release form and also provides a copy of photo identification. Failure to comply will result in forfeiture of prize. Unclaimed prizes will not be awarded. All federal, state, and local laws and regulations apply. All federal, state, and local taxes are the sole responsibility of the winner. Participation constitutes permission without any further obligation to the contest winner to use winner's name, voice, address, and likeness for promotional purposes. Additional rules or eligibility requirements may be announced on air, provided on the website, or may be attained by sending a self-addressed stamped envelope with the identity of the contest inquiry to 6400 North Beltline Road, Suite 110, Irving, Texas 75063.
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1: 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I am Larry Elder. 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
1: 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That's 888-206-2855. Chip is in Nashville. 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
1: Thank you. Devin is in Orlando. 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
4: Hey, Larry, I just want to get your advice or your opinion on the war with Iran. We send hundreds of billions of dollars to Ukraine as a proxy to fight against Russia. Are we going to sit here and think that Russia and China is not propping up Iran with weapons and money, and how Trump understands this, and how we're backing the Jewish state of Israel, who's in eight different wars? Like, what are we doing, Larry? I just want your opinion on that. Like, what are we doing?
1: Well, what Trump is doing regarding Iran is making sure that this fanatical regime never gets a nuclear bomb that's been threatening to kill us for 50 years. Regarding Ukraine, the president has forced our allies to pay the money for our support for Ukraine against Russia.
4: Okay, Larry, can you ask me this? I'm trying to figure out, what did Iran do for 47 or 50 years as state sponsor of terror? I know the U.S. has went into different countries and did different coups of governments. I know we've been to Iraq and Syria, and we bombed Syria and Afghanistan. I understand we did all that. What have Iran did but back Iraq when they got invaded? What have Iran did but back Syria when they got invaded? Like, what have Iran
1: Iran held hostages for 444 days and released them after Reagan came into office. Iran has also blown up a bunch of Marines, blown up the cobalt towers in Saudi Arabia. They're responsible for probably thousands of soldiers stationed in various areas in the Middle East that have stepped on the IEDs that Iran has helped to develop. And Iran is trying to develop a nuclear bomb.
4: Okay, so has it been a cause and effect, or has Iran just went up there and said, we want to take over the world? Like, we're scared of China, we're scared of Russia, and all these North Korea. Has it been a cause and effect? Have we caused this as blowback for Iran to act like this, or are they just wanting to take over the world, like Pinky and the Brain?
1: I think you said it at the end. They are fanatics. They simply want to destroy the West. They want to destroy Western civilization.
4: I don't agree with that, Larry. I really think there's a cause and effect. I think that the United States has caused much damage and harm.
1: Okay, all right. Devin, if the United States says, Iran, tell you what we're going to do. We're going to withdraw from the Middle East. Please don't build a nuclear bomb, and then they won't build one?
4: We should withdraw.
1: No, I've asked you a question. Do you think if President Trump said to Iran, "Iran, we're sorry for all the things we've done that have made you angry and have made you say death to America. We're going to withdraw from the Middle East." Do you think that Iran will then stop the pursuit of his nuclear bomb?
4: Iran's never been in the pursuit of a nuclear bomb.
1: Okay. Well, I don't know what I can say to you. Under the Obama administration, why did the Obama administration enter into a deal with Iran? What was that deal all about?
4: You have to make deals, okay? We don't like the deal.
1: You just now said they weren't pursuing a nuclear bomb. Why did Obama do a deal with them?
4: The Ayatollah Khamenei said he didn't ever want a nuclear bomb. Okay, they don't want that. We put so much restraint on their economy, they can't build a nuclear bomb.
1: Devin?
4: Okay,
1: Devin, why was there a deal made between us and Iran if they weren't trying to build a nuclear bomb?
4: Why was there an Iran deal? Jewish state Israel's been around since 1948, and they got nuclear warheads all over the place in Israel. Persia has been there for thousands of years, and they don't have
1: Is Israel chanting death to the world?
4: I will be chanting that too if a foreign.
1: Okay, well, I don't know what Devin. I think we've jumped the shark in our conversation. You don't even believe that Iran is pursuing a nuclear weapon. The Obama administration certainly felt that way, which is why they entered into the Iran deal, which gave them sunset provisions, meaning at some point they could resume their nuclear pursuit. So you're saying that Obama was deluded into believing that Iran was building a nuclear bomb, and therefore they entered into an agreement that really had no purpose. Wow. I think even Trump's enemies believe that Iran is pursuing a nuclear bomb. There may be a difference as to how far away they are from actually having a bomb, but there's no doubt that they are pursuing one, except for you. And based on what you're saying, the logic is that if we just said, you know, we're sorry, we've provoked you, we're going to withdraw from the Middle East, and what will then happen is Iran will then say, okay, well, then we're not going to build a nuclear bomb. No more death to America, no more death to Israel, no more death to the West. You fail to understand the intention of this enemy. President Trump does, which is why I'm happy he's commander-in-chief and not you. Now, regarding the candidate for Senate in Maine, he claimed he went to, he was a working-class guy. Turns out he had wealthy parents, sent him to not one but two private schools, bought his home. He's the one with the Nazi tattoo on his chest. He criticized Senator Collins for, quote, voting to send him to Iraq, close quote, when in fact he volunteered 2 years after the U.S. declared the war because, in his words that he erased from Reddit, quote, I wanted to have an adventure and kill some people, close quote. And apparently he hated the job so much he signed up with Blackwater as a mercenary to go to Afghanistan and presumably kill more people. So this is the anti-war Marine vet. Few holes in his story. Coming up next, Riverside Sheriff Chad Bianco, a candidate for governor as a Republican, and I'm going to ask him about the possibility that there might be two Democrats going against each other. 888-971-SAGE. Do not leave town.
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1: 888-971-SAGE, 888-971-7243. I am Larry Elder. We are Salem News Channel. 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Please welcome back to the program the gubernatorial Republican candidate for governor here in California, Riverside Sheriff Chad Bianco. Sheriff, as always, thank you very much for taking the time.
15: Absolutely. Thanks, Larry. I appreciate it.
1: Sheriff, I got two polls in front of me. One of them is the Berkeley poll that came out last week. Javier Becerra, 25%. Tom Steyer, 19%. Steve Hilton, 21%. They've got you at 11%. That's Berkeley. And Emerson came out on Saturday. They've got Becerra at 28%, Steyer second place, 22%, Hilton third at 21%, you're fifth at 12%. What do these two polls tell you?
15: There's some major influencing going on trying to convince people who to vote for.
1: You don't believe that these polls suggest, first of all, the ideal outcome that I always hoped for was that there would be two Republicans, you and Steve, going against each other. These polls suggest that that's not going to happen. The polls suggest to me, I want to get your reaction to it, that if people vote the way the polls show, it's a good chance that Steyer and Javier could run against each other and there would be no Republican, neither you nor Steve Hilton. Are you worried about that?
15: No, I don't think so. I think that if we're only seeing these polls that are being the forward-facing polls that are being bombarded. We're being bombarded with polls days before the election because they know that's when the majority of people vote. And psychologically, they're just trying to get you to go with who's in the lead, or it's a fear factor of, oh my gosh, I have to vote. I can't vote for Chad. I got to vote for Steve because, look, Chad's at the very bottom. all of these polls changed within a matter of days. It makes absolutely no sense when you go back and look at them. Even right now, when you look at those polls, two polls in 2 days, with such drastic difference even at the top, even between Steve, the top three, and the difference in percentages, I don't believe the polls. I've never believed the polls. Polls are rarely right. And, I mean, how many years? If we believe polls, then we've already experienced Hillary Clinton and Kamala Harris as president, because none of the polls had Donald Trump winning. So they're psychological. They truly are. And, you know, and here's another thing. The Democrats know what the real internal polling is. Why are they panicked? Why are the Democrats panicked, wanting to, you know, that they believe they're going to have to come up with their break the glass effort because two Republicans are going to go through, when they're sitting there staring at polls that, if you believe the poll, you would think that two Democrats are going to go through. But you have Governor Newsom and the leadership of the Democrat Party panicked because it's going to be two Republicans and the Democrats are going to get shut out. It's because these polls that we are seeing right now are solely meant to influence who you're going to vote for.
1: Well, again, all the polls I've seen recently, Sheriff, have you a third, fourth, maybe even fifth. I interviewed Steve Hilton last week, and he suggested that you advise your voters to vote for him in order to make sure that some Republican finishes number one or number two. To that suggestion, your answer is what?
15: He can go ahead and drop out and tell his to vote for me. I don't care. I mean, that's silly. That's the dumbest thing I've ever heard. And, I mean, we've been doing this for 16 months. You have to look. If it comes out the way it is, I am going to be so shocked, and so are hundreds of thousands of other people, because regardless of what the polling says, the conservative arm, the grassroots part of the Conservative Party of California, endorsed me with over 70% of the vote at a convention. And then the GOP convention, I had the majority of all of the support, and we just couldn't get to the supermajority to get an endorsement. And then you look at all of the county committees all across the state, all of the counties, the majority of them are all for me. And the only ones that I couldn't get an endorsement in, I still had the majority. It just wasn't the supermajority. So where are all these voters coming from? Even on social media, you look at all of the news, every single news channel from all of the debates, and 90% of the comments are Republican, and the majority of them, 60-70% are for me, some maybe 20-30% for Hilton. But yet we're seeing all of this, and these are all Democrat paid for polls, Democrat PAC paid for polls. They're Democrat. It's Democrat leaning Berkeley. I mean, we're going to expect that they're going to be in favor of Republicans. They're trying to drive Democrat vote to their candidate, and they're trying to make sure that Steve Hilton goes to November instead of the person that can beat them. There's not one Democrat strategist in California, not one Democrat politician in California believes that anything other than they will walk away with this election if it's Steve Hilton going to November. He has a zero chance of beating a Democrat in a statewide poll. And mine isn't favorable, but I at least have a chance. I have a fighting chance of beating a Democrat in November. Steve doesn't.
1: Sheriff, we have, 1 minute left. Isn't it the case, however, that you and Steve pretty much agree on virtually every major issue?
15: I would say yes. I mean, it really is. I think I went just a little bit more bold with the tax statement with no income tax, and Steve went for $100,000. But other than that, we're fighting a broken regime, a broken policy of Democrat progressive agenda that's destroying California. So we truly are saying most of the same thing.
1: Well, so therefore, as far as I'm concerned, Sheriff, we should make sure that one of you guys finishes number one or number two. And if I believe the polls, it seems to me that you might consider suggesting to your voters to make sure that one of you guys is number one or number two. And it looks like, anyway, right now the polls suggest that guy ought to be Steve. I know you see it differently, Sheriff. Sheriff, thank you very much for taking the time. I appreciate it.
15: You betcha. Thank you, Larry.
1: You got it. 888-971-SAGE, 888-971-7243. 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
1: 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I get why the sheriff is not going to tell his supporters to vote for Steve Hilton. You know, when you run for office and you weather the abuse that you're going to be getting from your rivals, from the media, and you put yourself out there, That's a hell of a commitment. And then to drop out and throw your support behind somebody else, it's a huge, huge ask. I remember when I was running for governor, one of my rivals suggested that I drop out. I said, you drop out. And that's the sheriff's attitude. I get it. And who knows where these polls are right. He's not wrong when he says that the polls show that Hillary was going to beat Donald Trump. They almost all did. There were a couple of exceptions. I think on the day of the election, New York Times had Hillary's odds of beating Donald Trump at over 85%. And you know what happened. So the polls could be wrong. My point, however, is that these two gentlemen have virtually no differences. The sheriff is right. He proposed to eliminate the state income tax. I don't know that I've heard Steve Hilton say that, but aside from that, they pretty much have the same views on everything else. And in the event that the election turns out the way some of these polls suggest, which is that possibility that Becerra and Tom Steyer could go against each other, and the other numbers are about consistent with these polls, and Sheriff gets 10-12%, it would suggest that had he, in fact, asked his supporters to endorse Hilton, Hilton would have been at least one of the top finishers. And he also makes a good point. Why should I have my followers support Hilton? Why not get Hilton to support my followers? If you're both, we both agree on the same issues, then why doesn't the other person drop out, not me? Well, we'll see what happens. I hope that we have at least one Republican finishing in the top two. I want to say something about the redistricting that's been going on, and Trump has been accused of starting this war because of the pressure he put on Texas. This is an article, LA Times, just this morning. Headline, Congress control may hinge on state, meaning state of California. And there's this little nugget in the article. It's about the redistricting that's going on. It quotes a New York law professor who was involved in California's redistricting efforts in 2010. He said the state, quote, has long played hardball politics on redistricting, including when the then Representative Phil Burton, a powerful San Francisco Democrat, bragged more than 40 years ago that complex congressional boundaries he crafted for Democrats were his, quote, contribution to modern art, close quote. Let me say this again. It includes a quote from a powerful San Francisco Democrat who bragged more than 40 years ago about these crazy boundaries he was drafting for Democrats and called them his, quote, contribution to modern art, close quote. What's the point, Larry? The point is that both sides have been doing this for a very long period of time. And I've told you about the committee that Eric Holder, Obama's AG, set up in 2017 to go around the country and advise various states on how they can use race to create majority-minority districts. Something the Supreme Court says that the Voting Rights Act was never designed to do. The point is, these guys have been doing it for a very long period of time. But now Trump is accused of being a tyrant and a dictator for suggesting to Republicans in Texas, get in the game. These guys have been doing it for a very long period of time. And Time magazine suggests that when the dust is settled, there'll be maybe 10 more districts that will likely go to Republicans because of all the redistricting that's been going on around the country. CNN, rather. Headline, Republicans are poised to finish this year's redistricting war 10 seats ahead of Democrats. All because Trump has suggested that Texas get involved, California retaliated, other states have gotten involved. When the dust settles, it looks like Republicans are poised to finish with 10 seats ahead of Democrats. That does not, of course, guarantee that the Republicans will retain control of the House, considering how unpopular President Trump is, how unpopular the war is, how concerned people are about gas prices and all of that. But if it hadn't been for Trump, there'd be no shot. This at least gives the Republicans a shot because of these new seats that they've now gained. The Secretary of War commented on Trump's deal negotiation with Iran. We'll talk about that in just a few minutes. The president should be applauded for standing up to Iran and preventing Iran from getting a nuclear bomb. The rest of the civilized world should be. Instead, the man is being hounded, criticized, attacked, and even some Democrats are claiming that we are losing the war. 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
21: This is Ed Morrissey of hotair.com for Town Hall. We warned repeatedly when Canada began to adopt assisted suicide as part of its government-run healthcare. Socialized medicine combined with assisted suicide sets up foreseeable economic incentives that reward disposal of patients rather than chronic care. But even we couldn't have dreamed that Canada would grow so desperate to reduce costs that they would condone assisted suicide assessments in fast food parking lots. Yet that's exactly what happened in Ontario, where a doctor diagnosed a chronic bowel problem and emotional issues outside a Tim Hortons coffee shop and took the patient to be euthanized. Why? The doctor provides their system what it needs, fewer patients. That's the real standard of care when single-payer systems face the choice of chronic care or pushing patients to end their lives. This is what they call humane treatment in Canada. If progressives have their way here, the U.S. will be next. I'm Ed Morrissey.
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1: SAGE, 888-971-7243. I am Larry Elder, Salem News Channel. About the negotiations with Iran, here's what the Secretary of War said, number 26.
25: Like I said, any deal that the president is willing to make, he's only going to make it if he believes it's a great deal for our country and the security of the world. And only one president was willing to lay it out on the line and ensure after 47 years that Iran is not capable of having a nuclear weapon. And so you saw it in how he's been talking about it publicly. Those goalposts haven't shifted at all. Which is the expectation of the American people and what we've stated to Iran. So in the middle of negotiations, the closer they come to that reality, both now and into the future, the closer we're going to get to that kind of a deal. And I also, having been in the room with him, I know he means it when he looks in the camera in the cabinet room and said they can either do this now through a deal, and we think we're in a good place to make that deal, or they can deal with the War Department. And we are prepared. We're postured even stronger today than we were on day one to address it that way if we have to, but he'd prefer not to. So Iran knows very, very clearly what our expectations are, and that's on the negotiating team to deliver. They're coming in our direction. The talks have been productive. I think they know where it needs to go, and I'm quite confident with this, with our president, who makes nothing but great deals, that ultimately it'll be something he's proud to defend, that ensures that Iran, which everyone knows should not have a nuclear weapon, never does.
1: About the main Democrat Senate candidate with a tattoo on his chest, Nazi tattoo on his chest, claims that Senator Collins, the incumbent, voted to, quote, send him to Iraq, close quote. Turns out he put something on Reddit, which he has since erased, quote, I wanted to have an adventure and kill some people. Here is what Susan Collins said about this, number 15.
3: Senator Collins, Mr. Platner says that you sent him to war, but in fact, he enlisted twice.
4: Correct.
3: What is your comment on that?
4: Well, first of all, he not only enlisted twice after the war was started, but he also went to work for a security company, a controversial one named Blackwater, after his term in the service was over. So I respect anyone who steps forward to serve their country, but the fact is that was Platner's decision to serve. He was not drafted.
3: Thanks, guys.
1: He said, quote, working class guy living a working class life, close quote. Turns out he was wealthy, sent not to one but two different private schools. His parents bought his house. I wanted to have an adventure and kill some people, something that he later on erased. And then there's the sexting scandal. So this guy's candidacy is in free fall. I'm Larry Elder.
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2: With SRN News, I'm Jason Walker. It is shaping up to be a king-size battle. Florida Attorney General James Uthmeyer says the state is filing a first-in-the-nation suit against OpenAI, alleging deceptive practices and harm to residents from ChatGPT.
3: We're here to announce that we recently filed a monumental civil lawsuit against Sam Altman and ChatGPT for endangering our kids and deceiving parents into believing that this application is safe for use. It's clearly not. People are getting hurt, parents are getting deceived, and they need to pay for it.
2: Artificial intelligence company Anthropic moving toward going public on Wall Street as it continues to grow, currently valued at $965 billion. This is SRN News.
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9: It's going to be a big day for a lady named Tina Peters. She's the former elections clerk in Colorado. She was the first local official convicted over supposedly trying to subvert the 2020 presidential election. She's leaving prison today after the governor, the Democrat governor, commuted her sentence, much to the chagrin of a lot of lunatics on the left. So that's good news. She already spent about a quarter of her nine-year prison sentence behind bars. To the people who want their pound of flesh, it isn't even enough. I guess she should spend the rest of her life in prison, right? Wow. As I love to say, I say it often, it's great to go away, but it's even better to get back. I've missed you. It's been a great week. I went to Japan, which is happens to be one of my favorite places to vacation. Didn't make too big a deal about it beforehand because I didn't want to bog everything down. But if you ever have a chance to visit Tokyo, Osaka, Kyoto, I mean, what a country, what a people. I always come back wondering, why can't we do things the way they do things? Why can't you can't find a gum wrapper on the streets of Tokyo? And you know what you also can't find on the streets of Tokyo? Garbage cans. In other words, the people make sure that they keep their community clean and safe and modern. You get into a cab, you feel like you're being driven around like you're King Charles at Buckingham Palace. Every cab, the cab drivers wear suits and ties and they have white gloves on and they're spotless and pristine. It's amazing. The bullet train, we went to Kyoto and it goes like 230 miles an hour. Completely and perfectly on time, pristine, modern, luxurious. The people are so friendly. It's a great place to vacation. And then I cut my vacation short in order to go to South Carolina for a big event Saturday night at the farm, as Joey and Peg Hudson's house is lovingly called. They had an event called Freedom Fest. And it was a meet the candidates night, and a whole bunch of South Carolina political candidates were there. People running for commissioner of agriculture and people running for various local and countywide races. And three of the gubernatorial candidates were there, Ralph Norman, Alan Wilson, and Pamela Evett. And while I was away, Pamela Evett was endorsed to be the next governor of South Carolina. She's the current lieutenant governor. And it was quite the night. Hundreds of people came. It was a beautifully attended event. The 4th Congressional District of South Carolina put it together. The 4th, I think they call it the 4th District Republican Club. And Nate, who is this fantastic guy, just a real warrior, and he's just a hardworking guy on behalf of the 4th Congressional District. They do tons of events in the area. And it was quite a night. We had a great time. I'm getting a little flack because I'm partial to Pamela Evett. I've known her for years through Governor Henry McMaster. And, of course, I've known Governor McMaster for years, going back to my days when I was a local host in South Carolina. The drama going on right now in South Carolina over Trump's endorsement of Pam Evett and Nancy Mace. The national story was, which was kind of weird, the national headline was Trump endorses Pamela Evett over Nancy Mace. So to people outside of South Carolina, it looks like it's only a race between Pamela Evett and Nancy Mace, completely ignoring Alan Wilson and Ralph Norman. And I'll be honest with you, they're all pretty great. I've known Pamela Evett for a long time. And, you know, that got kind of turned into sort of a quasi, I guess, an endorsement. And that became a big deal because, you know, some of the other candidates were not thrilled that I endorsed Pamela Evett. And again, it's, first of all, President Trump endorsed her. President Trump believes in Henry McMaster. Henry McMaster and Lieutenant Governor Evett have been very, very loyal to the MAGA agenda. But there's all this, the drama comes from the fact that Pamela Evett is reportedly set to announce that Henry McMaster's son, the governor's son, Henry McMaster Jr., is going to be her lieutenant governor. And that turns that into a whole good old boys club, quid pro quo, backroom deal. You know, and people say that's what they don't like about politics. If you look at the polling, there's some polls that show Alan Wilson is ahead. There's some polls that show Pamela Evett is ahead. I haven't seen any polls showing Ralph Norman or Nancy Mace polling in the number one or number two positions. And now, supposedly, they've found college texts from Henry McMaster Jr. from years ago. The whole thing. There is so much toxicity in this election cycle. It's all personal and ugly and visceral. I don't know that I've ever seen anything like it. Been at this a long time. And I don't know what you attribute it to. Does it feel that way to you? Wherever you live? Not just South Carolina, but whatever state you're in, do you feel like these political races are personal and nasty in a way that they never have been before? What do you think is, how do you explain it? Let me just, before we dive into some of the meatier things of the day and the things that we want to tackle here in the Relief Factor Studios on a Monday, June the 1st, let me first of all thank Joey Hudson for filling in last week, and he did an amazing job. Not only did he cover all the breaking news and what to make of it all, he also continued our Prison Fellowship Angel Tree campaign. Do you know he raised over $50,000? You donated over 50. I left at 500 kids who are going to spend a week at summer camp. You know where we are today? 812. The goal was 650 children. Astounding. So Joey, of course, is my go-to guest host, and I've known Joey Well, since 1989. So you do the math. 99, 2009. So I've known Joey and Peg for 36 years. They are two of the oldest friends in my life. Joey is the executive director of my foundation, Gallagher's Heroes, the Fallen Officer Fund. Joey was a very successful morning show host at WGTK in South Carolina. And then when WGTK was sold, WORD brought Joey and me on board. Joey does the early morning warm-up show at 5 a.m. called Carolina Sunrise. And then I come on at 10 after Tara every day. I'm back to the station where I started many years ago. And it's a joy to be on that station. And it's always thrilling for me to go home. The upstate of South Carolina is home for me. It's where I met my wife. It's where we raised our kids. I have so many happy memories of the upstate of South Carolina. And I was able to add one additional memory Saturday night. You know how people in Kentucky get awarded colonel status? You know, there are states that have high civilian honors. Well, the Order of the Palmetto is the highest civilian honor that you can get in the state of South Carolina. And it is awarded to people for a lifetime of achievement in advancing the culture, good causes, philanthropic issues, engagement. Well, guess who was awarded the Order of the Palmetto Saturday night during our Freedom Farm Fest and was presented by Lieutenant Governor Pamela Evatt, the one and only Joey Hudson. Joey is now a recipient of the Order of the Palmetto. There's a picture, if you're watching right now on Salem News Channel, of me posing with Joey, proudly holding the certificate signed by Governor Henry McMaster. And it was tough to, when Joey didn't know about it, they surprised him. I knew about it a few hours before the event. Peg didn't even know. I opened up my mouth and kind of called her aside so she could be prepared for it. But what a tribute to a lifelong South Carolinian who's got the biggest heart in the world. You know, I'm blessed to have Joey as my absolute best friend and confidant. I don't know what I'd do without him. My kids always say everybody needs a Joey Hudson in their lives. Everybody ought to be lucky enough to have a Joey in their life. And so for Joey to get this incredible tribute, this extraordinary achievement, this well-deserved honor, the Order of the Palmetto, it was such a blessing for me to be there. And as Joey and Peggy and I talked about yesterday over brunch over at Select there in Greer before I came back to Florida, for Joey to get that honor at his home for many, many decades, it was pretty overwhelming. So kudos to Joey. And I don't know what I call him now, Commodore, Colonel, Potentate, Your Highness. I know I'm supposed to bow every time I see him. So next time Joey guest hosts, make sure you give him proper attribution as a recipient of the Order of the Palmetto. And it was great to see our friends at WORD there. Tara was there, and unfortunately Bill Frady couldn't make it. I think he's got his mother has got some health issues, so we're praying for Bill. Charlie James came by with his lovely wife. Tara brought her kids. Steve Senecroppi was there. And again, the whole 4th Congressional District. Just a bunch of great, Deb Sofield, who kind of emceed the whole thing, and a whole bunch of happy people coming out. It was an old-fashioned stump speech. And Congressman Norman spoke, and Attorney General Alan Wilson spoke, and Lieutenant Governor Pam Evatt spoke, and we're going to see how this primary goes, because it's nasty. It's nasty. And somebody just texted me from Georgia a point that I want to begin with you. Hey, Mike, you're right. It's so ugly right now, and it's just the primaries. Wait until the general election campaigns begin. You're going to see real ugly. They're right, aren't they? This person is right. Is there a level of nastiness in these political campaigns going on from California and Spencer Pratt and up in Maine, Graham Plattner, South Carolina, and the gubernatorial endorsement by President Trump the other day? Do you agree that there is something in the air there's, I'm going to get the ball rolling. I'm going to tell you what I think it is. I think people are anxious and worried and upset about what things cost right now. I think all of it centers around the price of gas, the price of groceries, the price of rent. I went to the grocery store last night. I'm a single guy. $380. Get about a week's worth of groceries. Never like that. It's never been like that before. Look, that's a reality that we've got to understand. The sooner this war in Iran gets over, the better. I'm confident that President Trump is going to pull a rabbit out of his hat. He's got something planned. But I believe that's why things are so nasty right now. Do you agree that that could be the reason? But maybe you don't agree that things are particularly toxic right now. Let's find out. I want to open up my phone lines to you. I missed you. It's great to have you back. And I hope you join us because I want to hear your voice front and center here on the Mike Gallagher Show. 800-655-MIKE. One number does it all. Call or text. 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

0: Gallagher.
1: Everybody seems to agree, at least on the text line, that there is a level of vitriol and nastiness in this primary season that is unprecedented. Why do you suppose it is? Let's start with Sheila in Maryland, who wants to weigh in. Hey, Sheila, how are you today?
2: I'm good.
1: Good. What do you think the reason is for all the nastiness is right now?
2: I think the reason is because your president has set this precedent of being nasty about everything. Mm. And then he wants to stick his name in on everything, and which he shouldn't do. And he wants to take seats away from Democrats. And, you know, it's him. He's the cause of it. And then he wants to endorse people. Let the people think for themselves. They don't need him to endorse everybody.
1: Anybody nasty on your side, Sheila, of the aisle?
2: If they are, I don't see it. Oh. Not as much as he. He's the president. He's
1: really
2: supposed to set an example.
1: You don't see it. You don't see nastiness on your side. How about the assassination of Charlie Kirk? Was that pretty nasty?
2: Oh yeah, that was a Republican that did it. That didn't have anything to do with me.
1: Actually, madam, that wasn't a Republican who did it. That's not true. Why would you say such a thing? A Republican didn't shoot and kill Charlie Kirk.
2: That did it was a Republican. He was a Republican. His father said
1: No, he didn't. That's not true at all. That's absolutely completely false. But let me just ask you this final question, because you sound like such a nice lady. You started the call by claiming that he's my president. You know he's your president.
2: He
1: you know he's your president too, right?
2: I'm not claiming him.
1: Well, he's yours. You don't have to claim him, but he's yours. He is your president, and you know what? He's going to be your president for a few more years, Sheila.
2: Yeah, unfortunately, and he needs to stop saying, oh, we have a deal with Iran, when he know he doesn't.
1: Well, you just hang in there, because I know you want us to get a deal going with Iran, because you want prices to come down. There you go. There's Sheila from Maryland. 800-655-MIKE. 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
8: This is Ed Morrissey of hotair.com for Town Hall. We warned repeatedly when Canada began to adopt assisted suicide as part of its government-run healthcare. Socialized medicine combined with assisted suicide sets up foreseeable economic incentives that reward disposal of patients rather than chronic care. But even we couldn't have dreamed that Canada would grow so desperate to reduce costs that they would condone assisted suicide assessments in fast food parking lots. Yet that's exactly what happened in Ontario, where a doctor diagnosed a chronic bowel problem and emotional issues outside of Tim Hortons coffee shop and took the patient to be euthanized. Why? The doctor provides their system what it needs, fewer patients. That's the real standard of care when single-payer systems face the choice of chronic care or pushing patients to end their lives. This is what they call humane treatment in Canada. If progressives have their way here, the U.S. will be next. I'm Ed Morrissey.
0: If you've got questions, we've got answers. 660 AM, The Answer.

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1: The hard part about going away is trying to catch up on all the things that we missed together. I know Joey did a great job of covering all the breaking news and your reaction to it all. I told Mark Davis in Texas that Ken Paxton was going to win considerably over the incumbent John Cornyn. That's a big deal. That's a big story. And the more, and there's polling now, Tallarico, look, I don't want to dismiss the guy outright, but when Texans just study him and learn about him and hear what he has to say about the culture and about politics, there's no way Texans are going to elect this guy. And I had a feeling. I told Mark, I'm telling you, I think it's going to be a landslide, and it really was. It wasn't even close. It was not even a close call. Paxton blew John Cornyn out of the water. There were also some developments about artists dropping out of the 250th anniversary celebrations that are going to take place in a couple of weeks in Washington, D.C. Who cares? If Martina McBride doesn't want to perform, is that any skin off your nose? Are you kidding me? And, you know, to this cranky Sheila a minute ago who's miserable because she doesn't like Donald Trump, they don't even recognize when he kind of throws in the towel. They'll never give him credit for backing off, because he doesn't back off of a lot of things. And it's so wild how I kind of wish he'd have left the Kennedy Center sort of alone. I just didn't think it was a fight worth having. And it apparently, sure enough, he is going to back off. On May 29th, a judge ordered that his name be removed from the building's facade. They slapped his name up on the side of the building. It's now the Trump Kennedy Center. So this Obama-appointed judge ordered the name removed and halted the planned renovations that would have closed the Kennedy Center for 2 years. Trump criticized the judge's order, but appeared to abandon his wishes to redesign the Kennedy Center, saying, fine, let Congress do it. He said, unless I'm free to do what I do better than anyone else, bring this institution back physically, financially, and artistically, I have no interest in continuing what could only be a hopeless journey into Never Never Land. He basically said, let's put it back in Congress's hands. Now, the big story there is that President Trump appears to back down. And to the Sheilas of the world, they won't notice that. They won't give him any credit. And to be honest with you, from my perspective, I wish he'd leave stuff like this alone. If they want the Kennedy Center to fall apart, let it fall apart. Who cares? If Martina McBride doesn't want to perform, don't perform. Nobody cares. But the truth is, and you know why there's pushback. It has nothing to do with Trump. It has zero to do with Trump. It has to do with your love of country. The truth of the matter is, people on the left think patriotism is partisanship. They believe that expressing your love of country is a partisan act. That's why they don't like American flags. That's why they don't like any expressions of patriotism. Because they don't like America. And I'm not exaggerating. Take it from their own words. Here's one of the stars of MS Now, a guy by the name of Ali Velshi, talking about the 250th anniversary. And it's so great to walk into a store and, you know, again, prices are up right now. We've got to get... President Trump's got to pull a rabbit out of his hat, and I think he will. I trust that it's about to happen. And I've got confidence that when that happens, we're going to see prices come plummeting down. And we're going to be, I believe, in pretty good shape for the midterms. There's a lot of good, and there's a lot of good economic things going on right now. Before I play for you what Ali Velshi had to say, let me share with you some words from Kevin Hassett, who's the director of the White House National Economic Council. He was on with Shannon Bream over the weekend on Fox News.
2: Initial claims for unemployment insurance have been about at the lowest they've been since the 1960s, which means that people aren't losing their jobs. Real incomes are going up. And so those are the kind of things that historically have led elections, not sentiment surveys from a bunch of liberals.
1: And, you know, last week there was all kinds of bombshell news about the stock market soaring, all these indexes closing higher than ever before. I mean, Kevin Hassett went on to sort of explain more fully how real American incomes are soaring.
2: The next thing is the incomes, real incomes, are soaring. If you look at real wage data, then the typical American family has gained about $3,000 since President Trump took office after losing, after inflation, more than $3,000 under Joe Biden. And so we've got, you know, smoothing through the ups and downs, even with the higher price of energy, real incomes on the rise. And for construction workers, for manufacturing workers, for mining workers, the numbers are really astonishing. For mining workers, they're real incomes this year up $7,000 per year.
1: Now, these are astonishing numbers, but I understand it doesn't matter to you if you go to the grocery store and you're blown away by what it costs to buy groceries. I completely recognize that if it costs you $130 to fill up your SUV and it used to cost you $80, you're not happy. Prices have to come down. And if prices don't come down, we don't have any chance, I think, I don't think, of winning in the midterms. And if we lose in the midterms, this country is going to be dragged through an unholy mess. It's going to be a crap show of epic proportions. So, you know, you got a choice to make. And in this primary season and when we get ready for the general election, I mean, let me just share with you what we're up against. Here is, again, this MS Now anchor, Ali Velshi, as we talk about these artists dropping out, Martina McBride and the Commodores and Brett Michael. I mean, a lot of these people haven't had hits in decades. Okay, so be it. They're not going to show up. So what? But the reason there's any drama or controversy over celebrating America's 250th is because of the fact that there are people who hate this country so much that they don't want to celebrate America's 250th. Check out one of the stars over at Progressive Network MS Now.
3: In 1 month, America will mark the 250th anniversary of its founding. Like previous anniversaries, there is a deep unease about this. I feel a deep unease about these celebrations to which I am invited to mark the 250th anniversary of our so-called democracy. Because this 250th anniversary is taking place during yet another period of deep and fundamental and existential unrest in this country, brought on by the country's unresolved racial politics. That's what this is. Women and black Americans have seen their rights taken away. The Voting Rights Act has effectively been gutted. A number of states are continuing to gerrymander their congressional maps ahead of the midterm elections with the explicit effect of taking away political power from black Americans.
1: He feels a deep unease. Do you feel a deep unease about being an American celebrating America's 250th birthday? When I got back from Japan this past week, I almost wanted to kiss the ground. Yeah, it was fun to go visit another country. And yes, I do wonder why we can't keep our streets clean and safe, why there aren't homeless people laying around on every corner in Japan, why the trains are beautiful and immaculate, and why all the technology is so good and everything is so efficient and the people are so friendly. I don't get why we can't be like that. But yet, I wouldn't want to be anywhere else but here. I love this country with every fiber of my being, and people like Ali Velshi and so many on the left do not. They don't like celebrating the 250th. They don't like you planting a flag in your front yard. They don't like you wearing red, white, and blue. They don't like the country. Who was it? I'm racking my brain a couple of weeks ago, who said that racism is an inherent part of who we are as a nation. That was right before I went on vacation. I remember playing that clip for you. This is who they are. They think we're a miserable, rotten, racist, terrible country. Now, I don't know why they don't leave. I kind of wish they'd go somewhere where they'd be happier. Go the Rosie O'Donnell route and move to Ireland. I mean, it was Governor Wes Moore. Governor Wes Moore, who's often mentioned as a possible 2028 presidential candidate, Maryland's governor. Racism is an inherent part of who we are. Well, I'll find that clip. We'll dig that out for you and remind you that that's what's on the ballot in the primaries and in the general election. People who love this country, who are proud of the country, who love to see what's happening in D.C. as Trump is cleaning up the streets and making them safer. You see all these beautification efforts going on in Washington, D.C. They're suing to stop it because they want it to be nasty and broken down and ugly. They don't care about all the homeless people lying in the streets. They don't want to help them. They don't want to do anything on their behalf. They don't want to bring crime down. They don't want to clean this country up. They like it the way it has been. And this guy comes along named Trump and says, no, we can do better. We can do better. 800-655-MIKE. Let me get your reaction to all of this here on the Mike Gallagher Show. 800-655-6453. Got the nicest letter from Beth over the weekend. 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
1: Every time I've gone to Tokyo and come back from Japan, this is my third visit, I always say, why can't we do things the way they do? And somebody from San Antonio just texted, not to be mean, but there aren't that many of them. Oh, really? There aren't that many people in Tokyo? In New York City, the population of New York City right now is estimated to be 8.5 million. Tokyo, 13 million. The greater New York metropolitan area is estimated to be 20 million. The greater Tokyo area, 37 million people. No, no, sorry, San Antonio. There aren't fewer of them than there are of the. And you know what's wild? Not a gum wrapper on the street. Not a piece of trash. The streets are pristine. And there's no garbage cans. That's the craziest part. I went and got some sushi and got some, I had some paper wrappings and stuff. I couldn't find a place to throw it away. They don't have many public garbage cans because the people of Japan take pride in their country. Now, I know there's a difference between the independent spirit of Americans and the collectivism of the Japanese. I get all, I mean, there is a different culture. There's no question about it. But when you think about the efficiency, the infrastructure, just the infrastructure, why does the United States take a back seat to a country like Japan when it comes to taxis and roads and bridges and trains, bathrooms, public bathrooms? And, you know, as somebody pretty cynically pointed out from Tampa Bay just now on the text line, here's a hint. The Democrats aren't in control in Tokyo. Amen. Amen. 813. That's our number right now on the big board for the Angel Tree summer camps. Man, Joey had a spectacular week last week filling in for me. 1 week, $200, sponsor a child to go to an Angel Tree summer camp. These are the children of American prisoners. I left him with 500 kids to be sponsored, which is $100,000. Right now we're sitting at 813 children. Will you bless a child with a week at a Christian summer camp? And again, these are the sons and daughters of American prisoners. Please go to MikeOnline.com. Make your contribution to the Angel Tree summer camps. And thank you for being so incredibly generous. 813, it's a big number. I'm hoping we get close to 1,000. I'll bet we can. We can do it with your help and your big heart. 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Angel's in Chicago, 7 minutes before the hour. Hey, Angel, welcome aboard. Happy Monday.
2: I talked to you once before. Real quick, you know, I love this country. I'm Puerto Rican. Yes, people sir. Ask me why I don't go to, you know, move to Puerto Rico. I said, no. I'm staying in America. I love this country. I will celebrate the 250 years of this country. I already got my American shirt, a flag on my shirt. You know what I'm trying to tell you.
1: I love that.
2: You know
1: I
2: what?
1: Love that.
2: That lady said that the Republicans are nasty. The Democrats are nasty. Who's the one swearing on TV? F. Trump. Who's that?
1: Oh, I know. I know. I love your attitude, Angel. I mean, you talk about loving America. Let me give you the governor of Maryland. This is Wes Moore. We played this before I went on vacation last week, and it kind of chilled me to the bone. You know, you just heard the big TV star over at MS Now. He's feeling very uneasy about even celebrating America's 250th birthday. Well, he's just a talking head on TV. How about an actual Democrat governor named Wes Moore?
3: Is this a racist country, do you think? I think that racism is part of an inherent fabric of this country.
1: Now, that's the governor of Maryland. Racism is the inherent fabric? Imagine how unhappy and miserable you must be by being an American. Think of that. Think about that. Consider that. And incidentally, that's the governor of a state. If we're such a racist country, how did you become governor? It would seem to me that if racism is the inherent fabric of America, that fabric is sure not going to let a black man get elected to the highest office in the entire state of Maryland. But that never occurs to people who wallow in their despair over how miserable the United States is. You almost have to just feel, you almost have to pity them. Just feel pity for people who hate their own state and their own country the way people like Wes Moore and others do. Pray for them. They need it. Coming up, a whole bunch of news coming out of these primaries and and I want to also spend a little bit of time talking about the 250th anniversary and what President Trump is doing in that direction, and an update on the Kennedy Center, and we'll revisit what happened in the great state of Texas. Stick around. More of the Mike Gallagher Show coming up. 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
6: Larry O'Connor sees another example of a power grab.
7: He's a pig. He's a scum. He's disgusting. He's a liar. But he's better than Susan Collins. Let that be a lesson, Republicans. Let that be a lesson. They will set aside.

0: Utah, defense attorneys for the man accused of killing Charlie Kirk had hoped to keep portions of a preliminary hearing closed during a presentation of evidence. But Judge Tony Graff ruled that the July hearings will be open to the media and the public. The judge says the defense hadn't shown the hearings would prevent Tyler Robinson from getting a fair trial.
1: Much of the evidence the state indicated it intends to offer during the preliminary hearing is already in the public arena.
0: Robinson's charged with aggravated murder and other crimes in the September 10th assassination of the Turning Point USA co-founder. Prosecutors say they intend to seek the death penalty. I'm Jennifer King.
2: Court records show a bus driver accused of causing a fatal chain reaction crash in Virginia had been cited twice before for speeding in the last 2 years. This is SRN News.
3: 660 AM, The Answer. 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
3: Weaponization fund on hold. Good morning, I'm Gordon Deal, along with Nicole Murray, on this Tuesday, June 2nd. Glad you could be with us. Here's what we have for you this hour.
4: The Justice Department is stopping work on a fund designed to pay people who claim they were subjected to government abuse.
3: Police in eastern Iowa say a 52-year-old man fatally shot six family members before turning the gun on himself.
4: It's primary day in California, where voters will decide races for governor and mayor of Los Angeles.
3: And why your ears, not your knees, could be the reason you're walking more slowly.
5: For one thing, when you can't hear well, your brain is kind of taxed. You know, you're working harder to pay attention and hearing and hear what people are saying. And that could come at the expense of other things like walking speed.
3: Julie Jargon at the Wall Street Journal on a study of iPhone users that shows the correlation between hearing loss and slower walking speeds. Lebanon has announced a partial ceasefire between Hezbollah and Israel in what would amount to a limited de-escalation of the conflict that has killed thousands. According to Lebanon's embassy in Washington, the agreement would not end the conflict in that country, but it calls for Israel to refrain from strikes on Beirut and its suburbs controlled by the terrorist group Hezbollah. While the group would halt its attacks on Israel, Hezbollah is funded by Iran. Meanwhile, President Trump said on Truth Social that indirect talks with Iran were continuing at a rapid pace, hours after an Iranian news outlet said Tehran was suspending talks. Florida Congressman Brian Mast on Fox News.
6: We understand exactly what Iran and the IRGC are doing. Iran and the IRGC are saying, hey, any peace, any ceasefire is contingent upon Hezbollah in Lebanon not being attacked along with any of their other proxies.
3: Oil prices are a shade lower this morning on the developments, and Wall Street seems unconcerned with U.S. stocks setting more record highs. Authorities in eastern Iowa say a gunman killed six members of his family before taking his own life. It happened yesterday in Muscatine, a waterfront town across the Mississippi River from Illinois. Investigators say the shootings stemmed from a domestic-related dispute, although no details were provided. Four of the victims were found shot to death inside a residence by police officers responding to the first reports of gunfire shortly after noon. Although the suspected killer had fled the scene before officers arrived, he was quickly identified as 52-year-old Ryan McFarland and was found at a riverfront trail near a pedestrian bridge. Police Chief Anthony Keyes.
7: Our community is mourning. The family and the friends of the McFarland family, the Whitlow family, and the Harris families.
3: Police say while officers were talking with him, he took his own life. All of the victims were believed to be family members of the gunman. An ABC television affiliate says at least two victims were children. President Trump's $1.8 billion anti-weaponization fund is on hold. The Justice Department is stopping work on it following a district judge's decision temporarily blocking the creation of the program. They had received enough of a cold shoulder from Republicans in Congress that the GOP agenda was in trouble on Capitol Hill. The Justice Department announced the fund as part of a settlement of a civil suit brought by President Trump against the IRS, stemming from the release of his tax returns by a former government contractor. The fund aimed to provide taxpayer-funded payouts to individuals who allege the federal government had been weaponized against them. Arizona Senator Mark Kelly.
8: This thing's a disgrace. Let's call this what it is. This is corruption in broad daylight.
3: Some who wanted to collect included those who were charged for their involvement in the January 6th attack on the Capitol. The president granted clemency to roughly 1,500 defendants who he claimed were treated unfairly. If you've missed anything from today's show, by the way, all you have to do is stream or download the podcast. 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
1: Thanks for spending time with us. Republicans are making a Texas-sized bet that Democrat James Tallarico isn't macho enough to eke out a Senate victory in the meat-loving, religion-dominated Lone Star State. He'll be facing Republican Ken Paxton. It's a story by Ramsey Touchberry, congressional reporter at the Washington Examiner. Ramsey, what are we seeing?
2: Yeah, already, you know, pretty quickly after Paxton knocked off Cornyn in the runoff, we're seeing, Paxton focusing solely now on the general election, same with Tallarico. And, you know, you're seeing Republicans and Paxton really try to focus on the cultural issues, cultural weak spots, they would say, that they feel surround Tallarico's longtime positions. He's a progressive Democrat in a conservative state. And while, you know, he backs a lot of progressive policies, the focus for Republicans right now is basically making the argument that, you know, he's not Texas enough for Texas, you know, that the meat loving state and the, you know, heavy cattle industry there and sort of that Tallarico isn't macho enough to be their next senator.
1: What were these some of these cringy comments he's made in the past that you reference in your story?
2: Yeah, Tallarico has admitted that a lot of the attacks against him, he's admitted that the comments Republicans are pointing to were cringy. These are comments about, you know, God being non-binary, his love for trans children, his sort of advocacy for veganism to fight climate change. He even ran a state house campaign in 2022 where he said his campaign was a non-meat campaign. You know, Tallarico now says, you know, those were perhaps intentionally provocative comments that were cringy and in some cases missed the mark. But he, you know, his counterpoint is that he's running against what he says is the most corrupt candidate in history. And, you know, Paxton has had past indictments, criminal indictments, and also a state house impeachment trial. But he was convicted on both the criminal case and in an impeachment. And so, you know, while that's some personal and political baggage for him, it's something that, you know, will certainly come up again as we see sort of these two arguments from the two sides here.
1: Jeez, we're speaking with Ramsey Touchberry, congressional reporter at the Washington Examiner. The story is called The GOP's Low-T Strategy Against Tallarico in Texas. That's the reference to James Tallarico, the state representative who's facing Ken Paxton, the Republican, in that Senate primary. They've also come up with campaign nicknames for Tallarico already.
2: Yeah, you referenced one of them there that we have in the headline. Low-T Tallarico is one of the GOP's favorites for him. Again, speaking to that sort of idea that he's not, you know, man enough to be their senator. Another favorite one from them is Tallafrico. And that one, actually, the Tallarico campaign has been embracing. They're now selling merchandise with that slogan on it that says, "I'm a Tallarico." Wow. So it's one of those things where maybe it's sometimes best to just lean into it. It's certainly not something they're shying away from in that case.
1: Jeez, I guess, what Tallarico has done at this point with regards to Paxton's baggage.
2: Yeah, you know, their strategy is basically just to hammer home again and again about, you know, Paxton's personal and political baggage, in addition to the state impeachment trial and the criminal indictments. He had a really messy and personal divorce play out over the past couple years. And, you know, there was even an instance where Paxton admitted to having an extramarital affair that basically led to this now messy divorce. And it's, you know, it doesn't help the fact that national Republicans were really redrudging all that up to try to help John Cornyn win the primary. Well, now Tallarico folks are basically just recycling what the GOP talking points were against Paxton in that regard. So they already have a lot of their pathway there on how to counter Paxton laid out, thanks to Republicans.
1: Thanks, Ramsey. Ramsey Touchberry, congressional reporter at the Washington Examiner. 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Here's Nicole Murray.
3: And now, the three big things you need to know. Number one.
4: Iran says it has suspended peace negotiations with the United States to protest Israel's military offensive in Lebanon. President Trump, however, posted on Truth Social that indirect talks with Tehran were continuing at a rapid pace. Florida Representative Brian Mast on Fox News.
5: Their capabilities are significantly less. So will they try to play their game? Absolutely. That's Iran. Will we prevent them? 100% we will. President Trump will.
4: Meanwhile, Lebanon has announced a partial ceasefire between Hezbollah and Israel.
3: Number two.
4: The Justice Department says it will stop working on the $1.8 billion anti-weaponization fund following a judge's decision temporarily blocking the establishment of the program. Michigan Senator Alyssa Slotkin.
6: Democrats and Republicans should understand that U.S. taxpayer dollars should not be paid to people who have been convicted of violent crimes.
4: Officials said the anti-weaponization fund was created to compensate people who believe they were politically targeted under past administrations.
3: Number three.
4: Homeland Security Secretary Mark Wayne Mullen says he does not need to stop international flight processing at Newark Airport, citing cooperation from state and local law enforcement officials near a detention center. Mullen clarifying why he nearly planned to pull custom agents from the airport to Delaney Hall.
7: What I specifically said in New Jersey was since the state police and local police says they don't have the resources to be able to respond, then we're going to have to get our resources from someplace else because we're going to protect our men and women that work for us.
4: In other news, three people are dead and one officer is wounded after a shooting occurred outside of Portland, Oregon, that officials say stemmed from a domestic dispute. Police added that one suspect, identified as 38-year-old Brian Moore, has been arrested. Florida is suing OpenAI and its CEO, Sam Altman, alleging they knew ChatGPT is not safe, especially for minors. Florida Attorney General James Uthmeyer.
8: We're aware of other cases in Florida where young people have consulted ChatGPT before engaging in self-harm, before trying to take their lives, before creating child pornography or other criminal acts.
4: Florida is now the first state to sue OpenAI over the alleged dangers of its product. Did you know that sleepovers are good for you? Jamie Krems, director at the UCLA Center for Friendship Research, says that by removing the pressure to perform in public settings, it unlocks deeper emotional intimacy.
1: I believe that. When you're like a little kid, you always solve the world's problems at a sleepover, right?
4: Yeah, but they're saying it's also good for you as an adult.
1: Oh, stop.
4: Oh, come on. You never would with friends? Like, isn't it interesting to see what people choose as, like, pajamas or, like, what their bedtime routines are?
1: No, not in the least.
4: Well, all right, Mr. Negative Nancy.
1: 23 minutes after the hour.
9: 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Now, seeing my grandson out on the water, it means everything to me. 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

0: Glad you're with us. If you find yourself walking more slowly than you used to, it might be time to get your hearing checked. Julie Jargon, columnist at the Wall Street Journal, has a new look at a new study of iPhone users. Julie, take us through it.
1: Yeah, it's a huge study. It's kind of the first real, huge, real-world study showing, you know, both walking speed data and how that compares to hearing loss. So iPhone users who had taken a hearing test within their iPhone and also had walking speed data were part of this whole test. And what the findings revealed was that there is a correlation between a slowdown in walking speed and hearing loss.
0: And why is that? Do we know?
1: You know, there are a lot of different theories. It's not fully understood. But for one thing, when you can't hear well, your brain is kind of taxed. You know, you're working harder to pay attention and hearing and hear what people are saying. And that could come at the expense of other things like walking speed, as you're trying to concentrate on the sounds around you or what people are saying. For people that might have inner ear problems that affect balance, that can cause people to just walk more slowly due to being cautious. And then this was really interesting. I had never thought about this before, but our ability to move confidently in space relies apparently on very subtle cues like hearing our own footsteps. So if we're not hearing that, it can affect our walking speed.
0: That was fascinating. I was just going to ask you about that, how that matters. And then explain too, I guess, because this is fairly easy to do if you want to track this, right?
1: Yeah, if you have an iPhone or a Fitbit or some other sort of health fitness tracker, most of them have some data on your walking, and speed is one of them. So you can easily just pay attention over time to your walking speed, and if you notice a decline over a fairly lengthy period of time, like 6 months, that could indicate that it's time to get your hearing checked and maybe see if there's anything else going on. Our walking speed is very variable from day to day or week to week. A lot of things affect our pace on a frequent basis. So you really want to see that trend line over a longer period of time before you get concerned.
0: Yeah. We're speaking with Julie Jargon. She writes the family and tech column for the Wall Street Journal. This piece is called Walking Slower, Why Your Ears, Not Your Knees, Might Be the Problem. Are hearing aids the simplest fix here?
1: Well, hearing aids have been shown to be helpful for a number of things, including slowing cognitive decline and also for preventing falls. But apparently the data is not clear yet on whether wearing hearing aids will boost your walking speed or other health measures.
0: It's fascinating. My mother-in-law is going through that right now. Thank you, Julie. Julie Jargon, columnist at the Wall Street Journal. 30 minutes now after the hour on This Morning, America's First News.

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9: Thanks for spending time with us. Welcome into Tuesday, June 2nd. Gordon Deal with Nicole Murray. Some of our top stories and headlines. The Justice Department stopping work on the so-called weaponization fund. Lebanon announces a partial ceasefire between Hezbollah and Israel. 10 dead from renewed Russian attacks on Ukraine today. It's primary day in California, where the top two candidates will emerge in the races for governor and mayor of L.A. Blockbuster trade in the NFL sends Browns great Miles Garrett to the Rams. A new single from Taylor Swift for the movie Toy Story 5. And the heartwarming surprise at a high school graduation in Milwaukee. That story in about 20 minutes. 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The U.S. has gone nearly 18 months without a Senate-confirmed Surgeon General, cycling through failed nominations and acting replacements. And now some are asking whether the position needs to exist at all. It's a story by Jeff Mordock, White House reporter at The Washington Times. Jeff, what did you look at?
10: Well, what we look at is the effective role of the Surgeon General and whether or not it's a valued use of government resources. We spend almost $54 million just on the office alone for the Surgeon General. And that money, a lot of people say, could be spent to better, could be put to better use. For example, you know, the Surgeon General, what they do is they come on TV and they talk about how you should give up smoking, you should drink less, you should drink your milk, you should eat vegetables, you should live a healthier life. And do we really need the federal government coming on TV and telling us this stuff? I can talk to my doctor. If my doctor thinks I'm not living a healthy lifestyle, they can certainly let me know. And does anybody listen to the Surgeon General? I mean, do you feel less healthy because we don't have a Surgeon General? And that's what a lot of these people that are saying, well, why don't we just abolish the position? That's their argument for it.
9: Mm. Okay, so those who support having a Surgeon General in place say what?
10: They argue that the Surgeon General does a lot more than what the public sees, that this goes beyond the Surgeon General going on TV at the holidays and telling people to cut back on drinking. I talked to Dr. Richard Carmona, who was George W. Bush's Surgeon General. He talked to me a lot about how he was involved in a lot of national security discussions on bioterrorism, Ebola virus, bird flu. When COVID came out, that, you know, the Surgeon General was very involved in that at that time. And that there's a lot of things that go on behind the public, behind the scenes that the public doesn't see that the Surgeon General plays to help keep people secure. For example, when Katrina happened, he talked about how the Surgeon General's office was instrumental in getting the people evacuated from New Orleans the health care they need, as well as the people who stayed behind because they were injured, making sure they had access to health care, that wouldn't have happened without the Surgeon General's office.
9: Well, we're speaking with Jeff Mordock, White House reporter at The Washington Times. The story is called America Hasn't Had a Surgeon General for 18 months, and does anyone care? What could happen then? What might we just go without it at this point?
10: At this point, we might as well. I mean, we've had, so far what we've had is a lot of acting replacements, and we've had two failed nominations. And Nicole Sapphire, who is President Trump's current nominee, for the position, she's facing a lot of heat from the president's base. A lot of Make America Healthy Again influencers have complained about her because she has opposed RFK Jr.'s stance on treating autism. She's arguing that the stance is almost a one-size-fits-all stance, when that there should be individual treatment for autism because it depends on the individual. So she's even drawn fire from the president's base, which means we could see a lot of Republican senators not support her, which means then we could then have another nominee, which would be the president. So right now we've had two nominees from the president that have failed and a third one that is kind of teetering. But also, even when we've had national crises, like during the COVID, we didn't see Jerome Adams was the Surgeon General, but he was overshadowed largely by Dr. Fauci and Dr. Fauci's crew. They were the ones going out there on TV talking to the American public. They were the one taking press conferences. We rarely didn't see Jerome Adams. And a lot of people thought that would be different when President Biden came in and he appointed Vivek Murthy his Surgeon General. And again, it was the same thing. We still saw Dr. Fauci and his crew out there answering questions and talking about COVID. Both Jerome Adams and Vivek Murthy, both very intelligent guys, were sort of relegated to the sidelines, which then kind of raises more questions over whether or not this is a position that's needed. A lot of what the Surgeon General does can be folded into HHS.
9: Yeah, and the position has actually been abolished before.
10: That is correct. Lyndon Johnson actually abolished it as part of a overhaul of government in an effort to streamline the federal government and eliminate unnecessary expenses. He actually abolished the position. It came back under President Carter, but even when President Carter brought it back, it was it had a much fewer responsibilities. It was a much lower position. It wasn't even a full-on cabinet position when President Carter brought it back. But by 1987, through congressional funding and other measures, it's back to what it is now. But, you know, for the 11 years from 1968 to 1979, I don't know that anybody really noticed much of a difference.
9: Thanks, Jeff. Jeff Mordock, White House reporter at The Washington Times. If you've missed anything from today's program, there's an easy way to catch up. All you have to do is tell Alexa, Siri, or Google to play This Morning with Gordon Deal. 20 minutes now in front of the hour on This Morning, America's First News. Coming up next, the new hangout in New York City is not only illegal, but also icky.
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0: Thanks for spending time with us. Welcome into Tuesday. Time now for the mic drop with this morning's Mike Gavin.
1: Good morning. Well, there are a few places I'd less like to spend my free time than in the sewers of New York City, but that's apparently become the Big Apple's newest hangout spot. Social media posts appear to show groups of men not affiliated with any public works crews climbing out of manholes in various Brooklyn neighborhoods last week. Authorities say that at least 7 people used a manhole to head underground at 11 p.m. one night and return to the street around 2 a.m. That same night, 8 other people went into a different manhole and stayed for nearly 3 hours. Police speculate that the men are scouring the system for valuables that get into the sewage. Entering a sewer system is illegal. No arrests have been made, but the suspects could face burglary charges.
0: What in the world?
1: Eek. I mean, I know we're all hard up. I know we're all looking for scraps where we can, but the stuff that gets flushed down the toilet apparently is what they're looking through. That's what it sounds like to me.
0: Man.
1: I mean, you know, just combing through sewage just in the, on the chance that you're going to find something valuable. Wow.
0: Are you, I don't know, using your feet to like walk through stuff and try to feel it with your toes? Like, you know, you're not, yeah. Please tell me you're not on your hands and knees or, you know, yeah. Maybe using a metal detector.
1: I'm thinking there must be some kind of technology involved in this, maybe scanning the area for valuables or for metals or for things like that. That must be it because you can't just be randomly looking through piles of this stuff to find things.
0: A window screen, you know, to sort of screen stuff out, maybe like a sifter.
1: Like a sifter, like on the beach with the sand. Yeah, something like that. I don't know. There's got to be something like that. Involved, otherwise you wouldn't have this huge crew of people down there. This kind of coordinated operation, like it sounds like.
0: Call me crazy, wouldn't you just say, "Hey, want to go out for a beer?"
1: Yeah,
0: sounds good. Grab some snacks at the bar.
1: Yeah, well, maybe they're looking for beer money. Maybe that's what this is all about.
0: Yeah,
1: looking for more beer money.
0: Jeez.
1: And when not chasing down sewer dwellers, police have other matters to attend to, and they don't need oblivious dog walkers slowing them down. That's what led to a funny encounter between Dallas police, a man, and his dog recently. The man was walking the dog down a narrow road in a park while 2 police cruisers were trying to pass by. The dog, which noticed the police vehicle right behind them, tried to veer off to the side while his human kept walking down the middle of the road, which led to the officer getting on the loudspeaker.
2: Your dog has more situational awareness than you right now. The dog has more situational awareness. Good boy.
1: The clip went viral, and most commenters loved the interaction. Others were curious what noise-canceling headphones the man was wearing that made him not notice 2 large police cars were a few feet behind him and wondered where they could get a pair.
0: Wow. Your dog has more situational awareness than you right now.
1: Yes, yes. Yeah, the dog was like, can we get out of the road?
0: Yeah.
1: And the human's just, I mean, I could see myself in that situation. You got the noise-canceling headphones going. You got the music going. Mm. I probably would be that oblivious myself. So, I don't fault him too much.
0: Love the dog's instincts, though.
1: Oh, yeah.
0: Let's get out of the way.
1: The dogs know what to do. Just follow the dogs.
0: Thank you, Mike. 13 minutes now in front of the hour. On This Morning, America's First News.
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0: taking the day's information and helping you make sense of it all. We're here for you every morning. 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
1: Thanks for being with us. Need a car for the newest driver in the family? MarketWatch has a list of the safest, cheapest used cars for young drivers. The dilemma of safety and affordability is why the Insurance Institute for Highway Safety teams up with Consumer Reports every year to compile its list of the safest used cars for teen or new drivers. For 2026, the group's identified 45 used vehicles, starting for less than 10 grand. Making the list requires things like strong crash test results and at least a 3 out of 5 rating for braking and handling. All listed vehicles have electronic stability control. The small car list includes the Mini Countryman, the Nissan Sentra, the Chevy Sonic, the Kia Soul, Honda Civic. The mid-sized car list includes the Volvo S60, Ford Fusion, Alfa Romeo Giulia. The large car list, the Chevy Equinox, Nissan Rogue, and Hyundai Tucson. 8 minutes now in front of the hour on This Morning. Once again, here's Nicole Murray.
0: And now, the three big things you need to know. Number one.
2: Lebanon has announced a partial ceasefire between Hezbollah and Israel. Florida Representative Brian Mast on Fox News.
3: We understand exactly what Iran and the IRGC are doing. Iran and the IRGC are saying, hey, any peace, any ceasefire is contingent upon Hezbollah in Lebanon not being attacked along with any of their other proxies.
2: Meanwhile, Iran said it has suspended peace negotiations with the United States to protest Israel's attacks in Lebanon. President Trump, however, posted on Truth Social that indirect talks with Tehran were continuing at a rapid pace.
0: Number two.
2: A gunman has killed 6 members of his family, then took his own life during a slew of shootings in the eastern Iowa city of Muscatine. Police Chief Tony Keyes.
4: The preliminary investigation indicates the shooting stemmed from a domestic dispute. At this time, all victims are believed to be family members of the deceased.
2: The shooter has been identified as 52-year-old Ryan McFarland.
0: Number three.
2: The stalemate over talks between Iran and the U.S. has sent oil prices higher. And analysts say a spike in gas prices may not be far behind. Gas Buddies, Patrick DeHaan on ABC News.
5: The national average we still anticipate could be $4.80 a gallon over the course of this summer. So while we've gotten a little bit of a 2-week break from high prices, we could go right back up. And it's still not impossible that later this summer, even ahead of July 4, that we could see the national average pressing $5 a gallon.
2: AAA data says the national average currently sits at $4.29 per gallon. An American cruise ship passenger who has been quarantining at a Nebraska facility after being exposed to the hantavirus said he plans to remain there for the full 42 days. However, officials say not all 18 Americans who were sent to the facility are staying for the full period because some have returned home to self-quarantine. A divided federal appeals court has ruled that the Trump administration's policy banning transgender individuals from serving in the military is likely unconstitutional. Defense Secretary Pete Hegseth responded to the ruling on social media by saying, quote, see you at the Supreme Court. A University of Washington study found that 93% of toddlers and young children throw tantrums or resist when screen time, like on a TV or an iPad, ends.
1: Yeah, because it works, I guess.
2: What works exactly?
1: Throwing a tantrum.
2: Oh, well,
1: then
2: yeah.
1: They get their way. Then they throw a tantrum again and again. So
2: yeah, it's crazy. A friend of mine has a 1-year-old. He's already asking for TT. He wants to watch the TT.
1: Oh.
2: He already knows what it is.
1: Oh. If you throw a tantrum in front of me, good luck.
2: Oh, my.
1: Have it out.
2: I doubt it would
1: try
2: work.
1: Try it out.
2: Ain't yeah, right?
1: Work. 6 minutes in front of the hour.
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0: Thanks for being with us. A deployed soldier returned home to surprise her younger brother at his high school graduation in Wisconsin in an emotional reunion. Milwaukee Lutheran Middle and High School shared a video clip of the special moment between graduate Kalen Barksdale and his older sister, Specialist Barksdale of the Wisconsin National Guard, in a Facebook post. The camera follows Specialist Barksdale dressed in her military fatigues as she walks toward the stage, holding her brother's diploma and a bouquet of flowers for him.
1: To my brother, I will cross the ocean a million times for you. I praise God for bringing me home to you safely for your big milestone. Congratulations, Kalen Barksdale. I am so proud of you.
0: When she reaches the front, Kalen Barksdale steps off the stage, gives his sister a big hug, lifting her into the air. Milwaukee Lutheran wrote in the post that Kalen Barksdale hadn't seen his sister his entire senior year of high school while she was deployed. That'll do it for this hour. For Nicole Murray and Mike Gavin, I'm Gordon Deal. 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

0: Larry O'Connor sees another example of a power grab.
1: 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He's a scum. He's disgusting. He's a liar. But he's better than Susan Collins. Let that be a lesson, Republicans. Let that be a lesson. They will set aside all of their morals, all of their so-called ethics and principles for the quest of power for their party.
0: 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The Answer. 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
4: With SRN News, I'm Rich Thomason in Washington. He has spoken with Israel's Prime Minister and Senior

0: and people injuring dozens, trapping many others, that according to Ukrainian officials. The Dow futures down 209 points. NASDAQ futures are off 18 points. This is SRN News.
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5: Not a good day for the oyster farmer from Maine. And it's going to get worse. Graham Plattner's campaign spiraling down the porta potty with all the blue water flushing down with it. Larry O'Connor here live from your nation's capital on our flagship station, the mighty, the massive, the rather influential WMAL from the Relief Factor Studios. This is O'Connor and Company. Coming up in 30 minutes, Stephanie Lundquist Arora. She is a mom and an activist. She didn't mean to be an activist, but when she saw what was going on in her local schools, well, she became a mom bear. So Stephanie Lundquist Arora will give us the latest on the launching of Pride Month in your local school and what you should be looking out for. Also, we've got Governor Scott Walker, who is a conservative warrior, and he leads up the Young Americas Foundation. Some good news about your young conservatives in your life, or maybe, you know, conservative curious youngsters in your life, from middle school, high school to college, and especially college, for a great conference the YEF has this summer. We're going to tell you all the things you need to know to try to equip and protect the young conservative in your life, being a son or grandson, godchild, whatever you got. Then at 7:30, the Deputy Secretary of Transportation will join us to talk about that story we hit on yesterday. The Chinese national who became a U.S. citizen, got a commercial driver's license. We've got dead people on the road again, and the guy can't speak a word of English. What is the Department of Transportation going to do about that? We're going to ask him and some more. That's Steve Bradbury joining us. Lots to come, but let's get to Graham Plattner. Here we are 1 week from primary day in Maine. Graham Plattner is kind of running unopposed, although it's funny. Janet Mills, the former governor of Maine, who was trying to compete against Graham Plattner in the primary, she came out yesterday with a statement that said, hey, you know, I'm still on the ballot, everybody. I just paused my campaign. I didn't shut anything down. Nothing's canceled. So what's Graham Plattner doing? He's coming to Washington, D.C. 1 week before primary day. Now, the campaign is saying that it's for fundraisers, which is weird because I thought he was a man of the people. I thought he was just worried about making sure that the little guy can participate in his campaign, that he's not taking big bucks from the corporate interests. Oh, speaking of that corporate interest, he made a big deal yesterday of the fact that Susan Collins, the incumbent Republican senator in Maine, released her fundraising activities, and she had raised over $3 million in the last cycle. And Graham Plattner made a point to let you all know that, as he put it, a third of that money came from AIPAC, which it didn't. He doesn't know math, even though he went to a very expensive, elite, five figures a year prep school in Maine. She did get a few a few hundred thousand dollars from AIPAC. Her campaign is funded by AIPAC. Bibi Netanyahu pulls her strings. It's funny, when the guy with the Nazi tattoo is telling you that the hidden nefarious hand of the Jews are controlling a politician and the U.S. government, and it's all coming from Netanyahu and Israel, I don't know, my antenna goes up. Guy with the Nazi tattoo is really angry that American Jews are, you know, maybe opposed to him graduating up to the senior chamber of the legislative branch. He finds that offensive and wrong, that Jews are donating to keep the guy with the Nazi tattoo out of the Senate. And when you're trying to, you know, give the warm and fuzzies to all the voters of Maine and try to calm down all the other Democrats who might be ready to jump ship because, you know, you're a dirtbag, your big response is, it's the Jews! Red flags everywhere with this guy. So he's coming to D.C. and he's trying to talk Democrats off the ledge because a couple cracks are showing right now. Because, as we've been saying for months now, this is a very bad man. Now, I know the cynics among you will say, no, they'll protect him. They'll circle their wagons. They're not going to do anything. I mean, yeah, you might be right. You might be right. Yeah, they got three options. They stick with this guy all the way through till Election Day, and that is probably the most reasonable expectation anyone should have. Or, number two, they dump him now and try to get Janet Mills resurrected in 1 week to get enough votes next Tuesday to win the primary outright and be the legitimate nominee. Or three, and you tell me if you've heard this story before, he wins the primary next week, but then in the intervening weeks between now and July 13th, the elder statesmen of the Democrat Party step in because there are more stories and more stories and more stories, and this thing gets worse than it is today, which it will, because there are. And they talk him into dropping out of the race, and then, because of Maine statutory provisions, the elder statesmen of the Democrat Party decide to select a candidate to take his place on the ballot without anyone in Maine voting for that person. Jeez, that sounds familiar. And the law is set up for them to do that. If Plattner wins next week, he's got till July 13th. He can drop out for any reason, and then the party has until the end of July to pick someone. Maybe Kamala Harris can establish residency in Maine between now and then, and everything will be perfect. So one of those three things is going to happen. But if you think that the party is circling their wagons right now and trying to protect him, well, some people in the party are, but I assure you, the word got out yesterday that it's okay to attack Graham Plattner from the left. How do I know? Well, take a listen to the ladies on The View. This was extraordinary yesterday.
6: There is no doubt that this guy, Plattner, is flawed in many ways. This is different than the Eric Swalwell thing so far, because no women have come forward that I know of or that have been reported. Right. We haven't seen the sex like we did with Swalwell.
5: But I just jump in real fast. I'm going to let you finish, Anna, and all the other ladies. You've got to hear Sonny Hostin jump in, too. But let me just pause for a second. We haven't heard of any other women coming forward or anything. Yeah. You're about to. Let me just tell you, I have seen these stories before. I've seen them play out way too many times over the years that I've been doing this job. You're about to. Sooner rather than later, I would suspect by the end of the week, you are going to hear from women on the receiving end of Graham Plattner's fury, of Graham Plattner's control, of Graham Plattner's bullying, of Graham Plattner's obvious textbook abusive behavior. You're about to, Anna Navarro. You're about to hear from those women. All right, let's continue.
6: Disturbing, and it is horrible. And why can't we do better? Why can't we have
7: better candidates?
6: I'll tell you, it's not
7: worth it. It's not worth compromising your morals and values and integrity. To be honest, his sexting is the least of my concerns with this guy.
6: That's what I thought.
7: Graham Plattner trashed a Purple Heart recipient, said he didn't deserve to live, defamed fallen Navy SEAL Chris Kyle, downplayed how hard it is to report sexual assault in the military, repeatedly used anti-gay slurs and homophobic posts as recently as 2021, called himself an avowed communist, and has a Nazi tattoo for 20 years that he's since covered up. This guy just seems like a guy of not very good character. Yeah. And there are a lot of options in this country. And by the way, there are other paths for Democrats to win. Just win a different state. You need four seats. Look at Alaska. Look at Iowa. Look at Texas. Don't die on the hill of a guy who is going to be a headache for you for years.
8: Well, and not to make this political, because I'm usually not the one that does that, but watching that video of the wife saying, you know, don't spend energy on these ads. The problem with these ads is they
7: are like it
8: is.
7: True.
8: This is a character flaw. This isn't Plattner has said, you know, he did it in form. I'm sorry, I didn't mean it. I've changed. This is a problem. The Purple Heart recipient, by the way, the video he insulted, was a man who took fire to save his team. And he said, this stupid guy should have died. It's only because they didn't have good aim that he's here. If you were capable of saying that at any time in your life, you've shown me who you are, and I heard you. This man should be nowhere near Congress.
9: Because I think all the allegations are true. The sexting with other women while married is definitely true, because his wife is the person that gave the messages to his campaign to give them a heads up. So the fact now that he's saying
6: I think she said she told them, we haven't seen messages,
9: but she disclosed it,
6: right?
9: So why would she lie about that? So that part is true. He's also made racist remarks about against African Americans. So he's a cheater. He's an anti-Semite, because the fact that he had that tattoo for 20 years and didn't know what it was is a lie. So he's a liar, a racist, an anti-Semite.
10: Homophobe.
9: He's a homophobe. Yeah. So he's all the things. And character does matter.
10: I
9: need to add that said that he sent the racist things because he was suffering from PTSD from his tour in Afghanistan. Right. I know a lot of soldiers that have PTSD that aren't racist.
6: Listen,
5: so it goes on and on. There's more. The real punchline here, after all of that, Sonny hosted there. He's a racist, he's a homophobe, he's a this, he's a that, he's a that. Oh, but by the way, we still need to vote for him, because Democrats still need to win the Senate. That's what Democrat voters are going through right now. That's what Democrat donors are going through right now. That's what Democrats in this town are going through right now, because as bad as it was for Graham Platner yesterday, he got a huge, huge message of support from the most important politician in the Democrat Party, and that would be, well, the guy who runs the party now, the socialist from Vermont, Bernie Sanders. We'll share that with you in a moment, plus a little bit more of Graham Platner's collapse. Keep it here. It's O'Connor and Connor.
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5: You may not have the memory I've got on these things. I do, sadly. It plagues me. Debbie Wasserman Schultz was the chair of the Democratic National Committee in 2016 when Hillary Clinton was ascending to the throne, the coronation of Hillary Clinton. But she got challenged by Bernie Sanders, and Debbie Wasserman Schultz was on Chris Matthews' show, remember him? Hardball on MSNBC. And he asked her, what's the difference between the Democrat Party and the Democrat Socialists of America? And she couldn't come up with an answer. And it was at that moment when anyone with eyes and any sort of sentient logic and thought process at their disposal recognized that there is no difference. They're the same. And now we've really seen it on steroids with AOC and Zora Mamdani and some of the other candidates you're seeing around there, El Sayed, et cetera. Really, Tallarico is sort of in that vein as well. Bernie Sanders has reformed the Democrats now, not really to be too different from what they always were, but now they don't hide it. They're the Democrat Socialists. And he's the guy who plucked Graham Plattner out of obscurity and said, this is my man. He raised $70, $80 million for this guy. He's the one who forced Graham Plattner down the throats of the mainstream Democrats who usually get to call the shots in states like Maine. Chuck Schumer wanted Janet Mills. Bernie Sanders wanted Graham Plattner. Bernie Sanders won. And so yesterday, when confronted with the latest news about Graham Plattner, here's what Bernie Sanders said.
18: 60% of our people are living paycheck to paycheck. People can't afford health care. They can't afford groceries. They can't afford to fill up their gas tanks. The oligarchs are planning to spend, I believe, some $90 million in a small state like Maine to defeat Graham Plattner.
5: No. It's not to defeat Graham Plattner. It's to reelect Susan Collins. And they only have to raise that money because that guy has raised $80 million. For a loser like Graham Plattner. But let me cut to the chase. The oligarchs are the problem. All of my policies are important. We need to push Marxism And therefore, we must accept the dirtbag. Morals are irrelevant when it comes to the struggle of the proletariat. It's like Stalin is speaking because, well, Stalin is speaking. That's the reality. Meanwhile, an NPR interview, I'm not sure when he did this interview, but an NPR interview with Graham Plattner surfaced with this very telling clip from the man. I want you to know something. I've got a working theory here. Graham Plattner is a classic abuser. If you have ever had anyone in your life, usually it's a woman who has been the victim of a bully, of an abuser, of a manipulative monster of a man who wreaks physical, mental, and emotional distress and havoc and abuse on his targeted victim. There are telltale signs. Here's Exhibit A. Listen to Graham Plattner talk about masculinity.
19: You represent masculinity in certain ways. The Democrats have trouble connecting with male voters. What describe the masculinity that you represent?
20: I think it's just a healthy form of it, which is, yeah, look, I mean, I lift weights. I shoot guns. My background is obviously in the military. I work outside. Most of my hobbies are things that people tend to associate with, like, manly stuff, I guess. At the exact same time, I go to therapy. I have a very open sort of dialogue and emotional relationship with my wife. I work incredibly hard to put myself in places where I share space with folks who have very different outlooks or backgrounds as me, and then open up to the idea that their lived experience is exactly as valid as mine.
5: You replay and regurgitate the psychobabble that you might hear on Oprah or on some of the SiriusXM lifestyle stations, and it makes it sound like you're really in touch with your feelings. And yes, sure, he's mean to me sometimes, but he doesn't mean it, and he's working through it, and I think I can help him. I can be a part of helping him out and getting him through this. And really, I mean, we're both at fault here. I mean, if you noticed, don't have time to play it for you right now, but in the scene where he and his wife were standing there together talking to reporters over the weekend, he kept saying, listen, my wife and I have been through a lot. My wife and I have had some problems. My wife and I are working. What do you mean, my wife and I? She didn't do anything, dude. You're the problem here. You're the one who had at least 6 to 12 women that you were sending explicit stuff to. Why are you dragging her in and saying she's part of it? It's a classic abuser. And notice he led that response about masculinity with all of the scary, threatening stuff. I lift weights. I shoot guns. I've got a background in the military. Don't mess with me. 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
5: Hey, we've got Stephanie Lundquist Aurora on hold here. We're going to have her join us in a sec. She's a mom from Fairfax County. Oh, they're rolling out the Pride, guys, for Pride Month in the schools. Whenever they try to tinker with the last day of school and when school should be out, and, you know, should we push it back? Should we move it forward? And it's like, why? You should go to school through mid-June. And then I actually rethink this now. We should start school earlier, and the last day of school should never be able to be in June. School should always end by the last Friday of May. That should be the law in every state right now to prohibit the teachers from being able to inflict any Pride Month anything onto the kids. Right? That's what you get. Sorry. We should do that. Should, like, reset the school calendar now to be August to June instead of September through mid-June. We'll get to Stephanie Lundquist-Arora in a sec. But first, we are heading towards summer. The first official day of summer is a few days away, June 21st, right? Now, that means it's time for kids all across the country to be heading off to summer camp. But that experience seems out of reach for boys and girls who have a mom or dad in prison, because their average household income drops significantly while a parent is incarcerated. But you can change that. Just go to LarryOShow.com. Make a donation there at the Angel Tree Camp banner right at the top of the page. We're doing a fundraising campaign right now for them, and this drive is really changing children's lives. If you make a donation of $200 or really whatever you feel led to give, you can help a kid out. Prison Fellowship CEO Heather Rice Minus says that when you do make a gift, you'll be helping a child like this one that she met at an Angel Tree camp. Listen.
3: And he asks, you know, I hear people talking about God. Well, who's God? And they share with him, you know, it's about the opportunity to meet your Lord and Savior. And so he said, and then they gave me a Bible and I read it and it got real interesting. And just this child's, you know, rendition of the experience at camp and the experience of coming to understand that there is a God who came down in the form of his son, Jesus, and loves this little boy so much. So I would just encourage you, if you feel so moved, to give to a child like that all across the country who can have this opportunity to hear the good news.
5: Yeah, that's listen, you know your salvation story. 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And thank you for helping bless a very deserving boy and girl. Well, it is a Pride Month, and here in Washington, D.C., we have a mayor. Her name, why am I buying into this? Why am I calling it Pride Month? I'm sorry. Forgive me. Can we just go back for a second? Forget I said that. The radical left who would transform our culture and infect our children with dementias of all sorts are calling June Pride Month again. There, that's better. Doesn't roll off the tongue quite as easily, but it's a little more accurate. And in your local public schools, all the usual suspects are coming out to modify the curriculum and put rainbows all over the classrooms and let your kids know things that you probably don't want your kids knowing, at least not shot through the lens of a secular humanist, anything goes immoral setting. Instead, if you want to instruct your children about what goes on there in God's planet, you might want to, you know, educate children about various sexual aspects of the human experience through your own faith-based lens. But of course, public school teachers don't let you do that. Here in Washington, we've got a mayor. Her name is Muriel Bowser. She's unmarried, but has a child. And I don't know. Has she made a public announcement about what her situation is? I don't think so. Who knows? It's none of my business. But she did say something very interesting publicly yesterday as they kicked off their celebrations in your nation's capital. Here's your mayor. Here's the mayor of your capital city.
4: 51 years of pride in the future 51st state.
5: That's never going to happen.
4: Movements are rooted in the same belief. Every person deserves to be seen, heard, and fully represented. We're celebrating Pride Month in the gayest city in the world.
5: Gayest city in the world. Okay, Muriel. Joining us now is Stephanie Lundquist-Arora. She lives in the largest county just across the river from Washington, D.C., the gayest city in the world. That's Fairfax County, Virginia. And she is the tip of the spear on issues like this in that public school system. Good morning, Stephanie. Thank you for joining us.
7: Good morning, Larry. Thank you for having me. You know, I love your idea about finishing school at the end of May so we don't have to deal with any of this. But in reality now, the schools have it bleeding into October for their history month. And, you know, basically like half of the months of the calendar year, they have some kind of narcissistic celebration for themselves. So just
5: funny how that works. I know. It's built into the plan. All right. Our team's going to work with you, Stephanie, because we're getting some distortion on your connection for some reason. That happens sometimes with cell phones or with Wi-Fi or whatever it might be. But while we're connecting back with Stephanie, let me reiterate exactly what's going on here in the Fairfax schools and what they're trying to achieve. Fairfax County is running full speed ahead to celebrate diversity of genders and sexual preference. I guess it's the end of the year, and all the kids in Fairfax, Virginia, have already learned everything they need to know about math and about English. They're all fully literate. I mean, please, they're reading Chaucer and Shakespeare there in sixth grade. So we've got plenty of time to talk about LGBTQIA+ and all everything in between. Let's share some of the graphics are fabulous. It's all rainbow colored, of course. It's all Pride Month, and it has the Fairfax County Public Schools emblem stamped right on it. FCPS celebrates the achievements of LGBTQIA+ icons from our community and around the world. Learn about how FCPS provides a safe and respectful environment for LGBTQIA+ people. How dare they call people people? They're presumptuous there, aren't they? They don't know they're people. I would never want to assume such things. This is offensive, and it's wrong, and it's your tax dollars that they're using. And here's what's the best part about it, if I may. This isn't cheap. When you get all the supplies and all of the promotion and all of the curricula and all of the books and all of the celebrations and all of the banners and all of the things that they do to celebrate what they refer to as pride, which last I checked is one of the seven deadly sins, it means they don't have money to spend on other things. And here's the funny thing about Fairfax County Public Schools. At the moment, they're screaming that they don't have much money to do anything. They are cutting staff. They are cutting teachers. And they're using their money for Pride Month. And they're using their money to hire lawyers to fight against the Trump administration so that they can ensure that men can use women's locker rooms and bathrooms and compete in sports. And, if they have any money left over, which they don't, they spend it on climate change nonsense. The children in Fairfax County are below average levels of competency and proficiency with literacy, with math. This used to be the top school system in the country. And now they're struggling to hit their marks on literacy. But as Stephanie Lundquist Arora reports at the Daily Signal, as Virginia's largest public school district continues to decline academically, Fairfax County Public Schools' environmental and sustainability program has exploded in scale since 2020. Despite a $197 million increase from the fiscal year 2026 budget, Fairfax County School Board members voted last month to reduce school reserve staffing by $8.8 million, eliminating 70 positions in fiscal year 2027. So they fired 70 people, and parents and teachers and school administrators are increasingly concerned about the reduction in school reserve staffing and the general shift of resources from schools to central administration under the superintendent. Fairfax, once lauded as one of the highest performing districts in the country, has declined precipitously as per pupil expenditures have increased from about $15,000 in 2020 to $24,000 in 2026. And of course, all of the supporters of these bastions of academia will tell you that you measure how important education is to you and what a priority teaching children is. You measure it by how much money you're spending. So clearly going from 2020, going from 15,000 per student in 2020 to 24,000 in 2026 means that you care more. But of course the results are horrible. SAT scores now have dropped in the same time frame from 1218 to 1183. Do we have Stephanie back? Let's bring Stephanie back in here. So I'm going through your article here, Stephanie, about how they've almost doubled the money they're spending per student, and yet they've had this decrease in results academically. So it's got to be because they're spending all the money on nonsense, like buying rainbow banners for their classrooms to finish up June with pride. And also tell me about their climate change agenda here.
6: Yes. And let me just tell you, Larry, this is a problem across many public school districts throughout the nation. They say it's for the kids. It's not for the kids. Many of these districts have become jobs programs for central administrators, as you know, not just in Fairfax, but across the country. And in fact, Fairfax received $197 million more this year than they did last year, but they still keep referring to what they didn't get as a budget shortfall. So that's kind of like a little, like, you know, usually it's the left, a lefty trick with words. They get $200 million more, but it's still a budget shortfall. But yes, so they initiated originally in 2008 with the school board policy to establish environmental stewardship as a system-wide responsibility in facilities management. And probably, I'm guessing what that meant in 2008 was something like, as it always does, seems kind of innocuous, probably like put recycling bins in the classroom. Okay, so you're right. It's like the beginning point. And since then, it just, if you trace it institutionally, it just kept growing and growing and growing until that magical year, 2019, when our country seemed to have gone pretty crazy, and they started institutionalizing this climate change program even more through a joint environmental task force. And then it meant that they needed more permanent staff in central administration to educate the teachers on sustainability and environmentalism, until eventually they even now have it's called Get to Green, which is their curriculum program in schools. But they've
5: hold
6: got
5: that thought, because we had some trouble with the connection. I'm going to hold you over for our next segment because I want to get to that. So Get to Green, because everyone, these are tools, these are things you need to be looking for in your local school system. More to come on O'Connor and
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9: 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California's progressives are eyeing other people's money again. The proposed Billionaire Tax Act would amend the state constitution to impose a one-time 5% tax on residents with a net worth above $1 billion. Supporters say it's just a one-time levy for worthy causes. But experience says one-time rarely means one-time, and the unintended consequences are real. The measure has yet to go before voters, but the threat alone has already pushed almost 40% of California's billionaire wealth out of the state. Gone. Along with it, income taxes, sales taxes, property taxes, and the charitable giving those individuals once supported. Wealth is mobile. It goes where it's treated well, and it's not hard to see why. 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
5: Unless you're in Mississippi, Alabama, Louisiana, a couple of other states that have re-emphasized a back-to-basics, reading, writing, arithmetic, let's focus on phonics and get all the other garbage out of our public school curriculum's kind of approach to public education. Unless you live there, your school system, right where you live, is probably just like Fairfax County, where they're spending way more money than they ever have before on a per-student basis, and they're getting much worse results. And a lot of it has to do with the priorities, who they're hiring. That money that they're spending is going to administrative staff to control a political agenda to make its way into the curriculum in the classroom and not actually in the classroom helping your kids learn. Because the people who run these school systems are more interested in what your children are learning rather than how they are learning. And the what usually is connected to a political movement or some kind of political indoctrination. In this case, as we're discussing with Stephanie Lundquist Arora, who, by the way, is also the head of the Fairfax chapter of the Independent Women's Network. If you want to be a warrior mom, too, like Stephanie Lundquist Arora, you can go to the Independent Women's Network and start a chapter where you live. That's how Stephanie got started. In this case, in Fairfax, it's all the pride stuff, and now it's the climate stuff. And you really dove deep on the climate stuff, Stephanie. You were talking about this new green initiative that they're trying to implement at Fairfax schools. What is that exactly?
13: Well, they have multiple, they call them educators, and basically they've hired a whole bunch of teachers to, they're not even teachers, they're central administrators to inject climate change style curriculum into the children's programs in across kind of all classes. Uh-huh. And so what you're saying is so right. When they're doing this, they're also, the test scores are going down. So a quarter of the students in Fairfax County are failing basic reading. They're not reading proficient and they're not proficient in math. But instead, they're focusing on teaching these things and hiring more central administrators. And as the budget's gone up, the SAT score has also gone down 35 points in the last 5 years. So the students are getting worse at the basics, and more money is being pumped into central administration in order to emphasize these things, pride and climate change and whatever they want them to learn.
5: And by the way, if I read your article correctly and I did some research on my own, this isn't the kind of thing where, oh, we're going to have a day about pride or we're going to do a unit on climate or and things like that, or it's specific to your science class. These administrators that they hire to doctor with the curriculum, the intent is to weave these issues in across the board. So if it's a English class where you've got a literature assignment, well, the literature is focused on climate change. If it's a history or social studies program, they emphasize some climate change narrative within social studies. You see what I mean? So in other words, it's sort of woven into the DNA of the entire curriculum, not just one standalone unit that is debatable.
13: Yes, and in addition to the curriculum, they also they've embedded it across energy, waste, transportation, facilities, and workforce development. So it's not just the curriculum. It's they just bought an entire new fleet of electric buses, for example, or they try to do things to in the name of energy efficiency in the building. So facilities management, of course, you have a lot more of these employees in facilities management. So it's not just curriculum. They've embedded it. They've woven it unnecessarily into pretty much everything. And then when they're trying to make cuts, they don't think, maybe we don't need all of these instructors to teach teachers. They don't even think about that. They don't think, let's make budgetary decisions to improve our students' grades in math, science, reading, history. Their budgetary decisions are not based on students' academic achievement. They're based on whatever their political ends are. And as you know, Larry, the point of public education is to educate children. And when you're having budgetary problems, all of your allocations and your decisions should, at the end of the day, answer the question, does this improve academic outcomes for children? And if that's the answer is no, you need to cut it.
5: Yeah, and there's never a public referendum for taxpayers to vote up or down. Okay, here's your choice, everybody. Do you want to have a really solid school system where the kids are all way above average in proficiency and they get great SAT scores to launch them into a post secondary school career, whether it's as an entrepreneur or in college? Do you want all of that, but that school system will probably have a lot of carbon emissions? Or do you want a lousy school system with terrible test scores, costs a lot of money, but will be carbon neutral? You know, that's never how it goes, because I think we know how taxpayers would vote.
13: And there's one more thing that's really highlights their hypocrisy. There are so many things which show what hypocrites they are. They just purchased a $150 million high school that they didn't need. Now, I'm far from an energy expert, but I think if they didn't need that high school and they want to reduce their carbon footprint, reduce emissions, why do they need an extra building for $150 million? I'll tell you what, they have 19 full-time positions of people trying to tell everybody how to be better in terms of climate change. But hey, if they need an expert tip, go back and sell that high school. You don't need the extra building.
5: Stephanie, they needed a new building to name after Harvey Milk. I'm kidding. They didn't do that, but I should not give them any ideas. Stephanie, you're a warrior. We love it when you join us to fill us in on these things happening in the Capitol's backyard, but really in pretty much all of our listeners' backyard. Keep it here. It's O'Connor and Company.
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14: With SRN News, I'm Rich Thomason in Washington. This is primary day in a half dozen states, and that includes California, where there's a governor's race and the closely watched L.A. Mayor.

0: DEI in public schools. He voted for boys and girls sports. He voted in favor of sexual transition surgery for children. There should be a landslide against him because he is against what an overwhelming majority of Texans stand for.
1: Governor Abbott said when Tallarico served as a state representative, his votes were out of step with what the majority of voters want in Texas. But with more than 2.5 million new residents since 2020, Democrats see that as an opening. One third of Texas public school teachers say that they have a second job to keep up with their bills. That's according to a biannual survey done at Sam Houston State University. The percentage of those moonlighting remains unchanged despite the pay increases approved by the state legislature. The average teacher salary in the state sits at about $68,000. A new study ranks Dallas among the most expensive FIFA World Cup destinations for short-term rentals. Student travel company Rustic Pathways compared Airbnb listings in the 16 North America World Cup host cities for June and July. Now you know what's going on. I'm Nikki Whaley on 660 AM The Answer.
2: Traffic Watch.
3: In Arlington, construction on eastbound 20 near 360 has the roadway reduced to one lane. This is causing a 5 to 6 minute delay. Traffic is moving slow from New York Avenue. And then in Fort Worth, southbound 287, all lanes are closed between Village Creek Road and East Loop 820. That is also due to road work. I'm Junior Caruso with your DFW traffic.
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3: From your nation's capital on our flagship station, WMAL. Good morning. It's O'Connor and Company. I'm Larry O'Connor, and we are charging through this day from the Relief Factor studios with one of our favorite guests of all time, Governor Scott Walker, of course, multi-term governor of the state of Wisconsin, and now the head of the Young Americas Foundation, sort of the tip of the spear there with young conservatives and their development, their education, and their fellowship and camaraderie. Governor Walker, always good to talk to you, sir. Thanks for being here.
4: Hey, thanks for being on, and thanks for putting the plug in for YAF.org if people are interested.
3: Oh, we're just getting started. There's a lot about YAF that I want to share with our audience, and we sort of take for granted that it was like, oh, yeah, YAF, we know about them, but I want to make sure everybody knows about some of the particular programs that you're doing that I really care about, that I get involved in as well. But first, I want to ask you about what's going on in the news right now, because we keep seeing these images of this ICE detainment center in Newark, and it's striking to me when you look at the chaos from these people who are costumed, they're choreographed, they're trained, they're well-funded. They have weapons, they have tools, and you can tell that there is a method to their madness. They are trying to create disturbances and create images for videos to help politically their cause, this anti-ICE cause. But to me, you can connect it all the way back 12, 15 years ago to when they took over your Capitol building in Madison, Wisconsin.
4: That's right. The Occupy movement didn't start on Wall Street. It started on my street in Madison, Wisconsin. It really was a coordinated effort. They brought people in from all across the country. It wasn't just a bunch of liberals who were frustrated from Madison or Wisconsin. They really were from all over the country. And it's part of a process we've seen for years on college campuses. It's all about intimidation. They did it in Madison. They did it not once, but twice in Minneapolis. They've done it in places like Portland, Seattle, Chicago, D.C., until the president brought the National Guard in. And it really is about intimidation. But we see it first and foremost on college campuses and now across the country.
3: Well, and on campuses last year, 2 years ago, we saw all the pro-Hamas, anti-Israel things. And, you know, they would shut down the quad and not let students that were identifiably Jewish cross their own campus and get into buildings. It's evil behavior, but it seems so funded, so organized.
4: Wait, Larry, you think college students aren't able to afford the exact same Coleman tents that look perfect the same?
3: Exactly.
4: I mean, my goodness.
3: Exactly. It was obvious. So who is it? Do you know? Have you been able to sort of trace that out?
4: You know, they funneled this money through so many sources. Presumably George Soros and his others out there, particularly when you think about, you know, 2020, when we had the BLM riots, which weren't about Black Lives Matter. They were about these three self-described Marxist organizers. These are people who want to create chaos, and they specifically rev it up when there's a Republican in charge, whether it's president, a governor, a mayor. They want to create chaos. They want to create uncertainty. They want people to feel like something's not right. And that's why you see it again.
3: When they did this in Madison, and I just want to remind everybody, you know, Governor Walker ran in 2010. He won his election. and you made some promises, promises about the budget, spending priorities, and about some of the public employee unions. You had to modify the strength of those public employee unions and the relationship they had with the government. Otherwise, you wouldn't be able to balance it, but you wouldn't be able to do the things you did. And they shut down your Capitol. Remind us what that looked like, how long it went, how intimidating it was for you and your family.
4: Yeah, it wasn't a couple of hours. It wasn't even a couple of days. It was nearly a month where they, about 100,000 people, protesters, occupied our state capitol and the square around it. They intimidated me. They intimidated my parents, my children who were in high school at the time. They did it to state lawmakers. We didn't back down. We weren't intimidated, but that was their intent. And it really was to push back. And again, you had people from the state for sure disagreed with me. It's a pretty even, closest battleground state in America. But increasingly, after the first few days, these were people from all over the country. These were organized efforts, you know, from New York, New Jersey, Nevada, you name it, D.C., they were from all over the place. And this is what we see elsewhere. Now, they tried to stop us so much so they sent 14 Senate Democrats out of the state to go to Illinois to try and keep us from having a quorum, even though we had a majority of voters in the state Senate. The irony is we ended up winning. We made some tactical decisions that allowed us to pull the appropriation out. We eventually won. One of my favorite bumper stickers came from our friends Sean Duffy and Rachel Campos Duffy, who gave me a bumper sticker that says one walker defeats 14 runners. But in the end, it really was all about holding firm because sadly, too many times, common sense conservative leaders at the federal, state, and local level back down with this kind of intimidation. We didn't do it, and we encourage others not to back down.
3: So these were the unions that funded this stuff, I've got to think. I mean, were you able to get to the bottom of it? I mean, and yes, some college kids from the University of Wisconsin right there in Madison, they were able to participate, right?
4: They didn't just hide it. I mean, they had the SEIU vans, they had the teachers union, the AFL-CIO. They were out there along with, you know, Jesse Jackson and Moore, and you name it, every... you know, B-class, Michael Moore and company out there. You know, they were all out there. MSNBC was broadcasting live.
3: MSNBC did their entire primetime lineup was live on the lawn there. They celebrated these guys. They made them into heroes.
4: They really did. And in the end, in fact, I don't watch them, but I had great fun the day after when The Daily Show, which I don't normally watch either, showed some of the reactions to our victory, which came in less than an hour with more votes than we had the first time because people actually wanted us more than unions. It was about stripping power from the hands of the big government union bosses and putting it back firmly in the hands of the hardworking taxpayers.
3: That brings us back now to college campuses because I know as a parent, I've got a kid on a college campus right now. And he's my third one that I've sent to college now. And we conservative parents believe that our kids are going to be sitting ducks, that they don't have a chance, that they're surrounded by all of these lunatics, and they need a safe place. They need to be able to go somewhere where they can express themselves freely. It's a softball over the plate, Governor Walker. Tell me about Young America's Foundation.
4: YAF.org. Get into one of our conferences. One of the best things we hear at these conferences are students who say, I had no idea there were other people my age who thought this way. It's all about intimidation. But the good news is we do polling all the time. We're not political. We're a nonprofit. We're ideologically conservative for sure. But we do polling just to see where we need to put attention. The good news is the number one answer on college campuses when asked politically where you're at the spectrum, it's not conservatives, it's not even liberal, it's moderate. And what that tells me is they're smart enough to realize these guys on the left are crazy, they're nuts. And so we just need to get out and show enough of them the truth. We bring more conservative speakers, not only through our group, but through College Republicans and other groups. We bring more conservatives onto campus to speak than anybody else in America. And that's really helpful because they hear those voices and realize, there's other people who actually aren't crazy. And that's a start.
3: So we've got some parents who are sending their kids to college right now, just got through graduation season. How can they find out if there's a YAF chapter at the college they're going to be paying through the nose for? And if there isn't a YAF chapter, how can they start one?
4: YAF.org. You can sign up right away, get information. Kids can even sign up even without a chapter to be individual members. We bombard them with all sorts of fun stuff. And even just to start out, not only on college, but high school and middle school, YAF TV. That's our YouTube channel. We have over 2 million subscribers. We just went over 1.6 billion views. Why? Because there's a hunger out there. all different age students who just want to hear more than one point of view.
3: I want to let everybody know about it now. It's the National Conservative Student Conference. It's August 6th through August 8th. So what's the age range here? If parents are listening right now or some kids are listening, who's invited to this?
4: This one's for college. We have high school ones out at the ranch. We have one in Philadelphia later in the fall for high school. But this is college, and this is the premier conference. This is the conference Ronald Reagan used to hold at the White House. And this year, we're doubling the size of it because of Freedom at 250, the year-long focus we have, not just on celebrating America's 250th, but on recognizing what our founders risked for the freedoms we hold dear today and what we're willing to do to keep them going forward. But to celebrate that, we're going to have an unbelievable kickoff. Mount Vernon, massive rally, massive get-together. Ben Shapiro, former British Prime Minister Boris Johnson, Isabel Brown. It's just this incredible lineup.
3: Andrew Klavan, Trent Horn. I'm a big fan of Trent Horn's. He's fantastic. A very, very popular podcast. And you're going to do fireworks and celebrate America at George Washington's crib?
4: Yeah, how can you beat it, right? What's better than that? And remember, think about this. So George Washington was the father of our country, supposedly the old man. He was just 44 on July 4th, 1776. I love to remind young people. You had James Monroe was 18, went on to be president. James Madison was 25. Alexander Hamilton, the guy who was in the room where it happened, first Treasury Secretary, 21. And Thomas Jefferson, the guy who wrote the document we're going to celebrate, the founding of this great country, started with the Declaration of Independence. He was a mere 33, so you're never too young to fight for freedom.
3: National Conservative Student Conference in Washington, D.C. at the beautiful JW Marriott. It kicks off on August 6th at Mount Vernon. Everyone go to yaf.org, get the information there. I got to tell you, the kids have a great time. It's very wholesome. They get to see D.C. They get fellowship. They get lifelong friendships that they made of other conservatives at other college campuses. It's a great, great event. Now, stay there.
4: And what a deal.
3: Oh, yeah.
4: $75.
3: I thought that was a typo.
4: $2,500 value, thanks to generous supporters.
3: We're going to continue with Governor Walker in a moment. There's some other programs at YAF and other things in the news we want to talk about. Keep it here. It's O'Connor and Company.

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3: In Dallas, eastbound 20 after West Berlin Road, there's 3 right lanes blocked due to an earlier vehicle fire. Emergency crews are out there working to get that cleared. There's a 2 to 3 minute delay from Cockrell Hill Road. And then in Arlington, eastbound 20, construction has the off-ramp to 360 partially blocked. I'm Junior Caruso with your DFW traffic.
4: There's a 30% chance of some showers this afternoon, a high of 95, but the humidity is going to make it feel more like 100. Another chance of rain tonight, a low of 74. Sunny skies tomorrow, a high of 89. The rain returns, though, Thursday, a high of 90. Storms in the forecast Friday, a high of 88. More storms on Saturday, a high of 89. Stormy Sunday, a high of 91. 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
1: And we continue with Governor Scott Walker, now the president of Young America's Foundation. We're just talking about some of the conferences you do, and you said, yeah, you know, high school and middle school, we do at the ranch. You better tell them what ranch you're talking about, Governor Walker.
7: Ronald Reagan's beloved Rancho del Cielo. Remember, when we were kids, we remember him. That was the Western White House. That's where he was riding the horses, clearing the brush. The Reagans thought so fondly of Young America's Foundation, they ultimately sold the ranch back in 1998 to the organization. And ever since then, we've had college, high school, and now even middle school conferences out there. It's unbelievable.
1: I got to tell you, as a fellow Reagan youth, Governor Walker, and a Reagan Republican who was so influenced by that presidency, when you were so generous to invite Meredith and me to go to the ranch, and when I stepped out of the car and stood there and looked at it, it was surreal because it is exactly frozen in time what it looked like when the networks covered the president, when Queen Elizabeth was there and Premier Gorbachev. What a spot. And Young America's Foundation is just, it's what a treasure you've been able to take care of there and preserve for the American people, honestly.
7: Well, it's a ton of fun, too, because it's great to see these kids come and realize in an era where not only fairness, but authenticity is a premium, regardless of where young people are at politically on the spectrum, they love coming there and seeing this guy was exactly who he said he was. You know, he was a movie star, yet there's nothing about Hollywood. And he was a president. He was a governor before that. And yet it's like 1,700 square feet. It's a small little place.
1: Yeah.
7: It's a ranch house where even the beds are tied together because he didn't want to get rid of the old beds that were there. This is a guy who lived a Midwestern life, I would say.
1: Let's talk about the National Journalism Center. I'm fortunate enough to be on the board of NJC. Let me just tell people, if you've noticed, things are a little different in the White House briefing room. Part of it is because, obviously, Caroline Leavitt and some of the new approaches that they're taking with new media and new journalists. But when Reagan Reese from the Daily Caller starts asking questions, when Phil Wegman starts asking questions, a whole lot of other journalists start pressing the White House and start asking questions that are more in line with your thought process. That's National Journalism Center. Explain what NJC has been able to do over these years, Governor.
7: It's the counter to the fake news. We love our alumni. Even Greg Gutfeld was a part of the National Journalism Center. Katie Pavlich is now the chair of our board. Molly Hemingway. Phenomenal folks. And for us, people complain about fake news. It's great to point at fake news, but what's even better is to counter it, to put in place truly truth-seeking journalists. In a world where we're dominated by the left when it comes to media, just having people who are seeking the truth, what a novel idea for journalists. But truth-seeking journalists makes the world of difference in the White House, in the State House, in City Hall, in our own homes, and that's what we do at the National Journalism Center.
1: So what happens is these young college students who might have an inkling that they want to go into journalism, maybe they're good writers, maybe they want to get into investigative journalism, they get an internship. There's two programs right now, spring and then the summer internship program just started this week. And it's a very generous internship. They get on-the-job training at some of the premier brands, including Town Hall Media, by the way. Yeah. But this is a very generous, not only do they get on-the-job training, but what they're provided when they come to D.C. is really generous, Governor Walker.
7: Right. We help them with housing. We give them a payment. We every Friday, they have a full session with some of the best speakers when it comes to good investigative reporting in the business.
1: Yeah.
7: And then, much like we talk about with other students, they get to realize, again, they're not alone. There's a whole market out there. I was just on TV the other day, and one of the shows, the young man came up, he goes, oh, I was just in NJC last year. I'm so excited. Take a selfie with me. But he was already, less than a semester out, he was already on the job working away.
1: So moms and dads out there, if you've got kids in college right now and they're looking for an internship, look into NJC, because I'm tired of you complaining about the media and how liberal it is. Get your kid out there. Let your kid be the next great conservative voice in the business. Governor Walker, you are just full of energy. It's got to be being surrounded by all these kids. It must keep you feeling pretty young.
7: It does. I mean, these guys are so courageous. Larry, you and I talk about, we had lefty professors, but we grew up with Reagan as the president. You could at least have a debate and a discussion. My kids in their early 30s, they got it worse, but it was still nothing like what we see today, where they're just brutally attacked by their professors, sometimes by fellow students and others, on a place where it should be revered when it comes to free speech. There's little or none of that. And so these students to stand up and be courageous enough to come to our events and then to see they're not alone and have the courage to push back on campus. They don't even have to be the best debater. Sometimes it's simple as just teaching them how to ask their professors some questions. Hey, excuse me, where did that come from? Because that's not what I heard.
8: Governor Scott Walker. YAF.org, YAF.org. This is O'Connor and Company.
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4: Clear skies, 77 degrees. I'm Nikki Whaley. The federal government is out with new Medicaid work requirement guidance for states. Mark Mayfield explains.
11: It's a set of rules that will have an impact on the health care of millions of Americans while giving state governments some idea of how to implement changes to the safety net program. Centers for Medicare and Medicaid Services Administrator Dr. Mehmet Oz will be giving an update on the new rules at a White House briefing on Tuesday.
4: Homeland Security Secretary Mark Wayne Mullen will testify on Capitol Hill today. More from Lisa Carden.
12: Mullen will lay out his Homeland Security budget for 2027 before the Senate Appropriations Subcommittee, but budget requests will no doubt take back seat while he's in the hot seat. His department has been at the center of ICE immigration operations that have turned violent in some cities.
4: Some 1 in 5 young adults are using AI chatbots for mental health advice. Tammy Trujillo has the story.
13: That's according to new findings from the research institute RAND. The group survey done back in November showed 19% of respondents say they use the chatbots for advice. That's up from about 13% from a poll done early in 2025. This comes as some AI companies are facing lawsuits from parents alleging that their children's mental health struggles were negatively impacted by chatbots.
4: Now you know what's going on. I'm Nikki Whaley on 660 AM The Answer.
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3: In Dallas, eastbound 20 after Westmoreland Road, there's 3 right lanes blocked due to an earlier vehicle fire. Emergency crews are out there working to get that cleared. There's a 2 to 3 minute delay from Cockrell Hill Road. And then in Arlington, eastbound 20, construction has the off-ramp to 360 partially blocked. I'm Junior Caruso with your DFW track.
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2: 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Mike Gallagher at 10 on 660 AM. The Answer. 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
8: And we're happy to be joined now by the Deputy Secretary of Transportation, Steve Bradbury, whose boss keeps him pretty busy, I'm thinking. Duffy is a maniac. He's everywhere, Deputy Secretary. How do you keep up with that guy?
17: Well, I can't. He is he's outstanding. Of course, he's the voice and face of the department, so he's out there all the time. I guess as the number two, I'm sort of the homebody. You know, I kind of stay chained to the desk and try to keep things, in control here. But yeah, it's difficult to keep up with him, that's for sure.
8: Well, he and POTUS keep you busy, too. There's a lot on the plate for the Transportation Department. But I want to start with some of the high-profile beautification and resetting of some of the infrastructure in the nation's capital and what the trickle-down effect might be for the rest of the country. It seems like the president and the secretary and your entire department focused on Union Station in Washington, D.C. as a prime example of neglect and decay and, well, just recognizing that it doesn't have to be this way. Tell me about what you inherited there at Union Station in D.C. and what we're looking at now.
17: Well, as you know, Union Station is just a gorgeous Beaux-Arts, beautiful classic building for our nation's capital. And it's really sort of the foyer to Washington, D.C. A lot of people see it. It's their first impression of the capital. And it's one of the most beautiful buildings that are featured in D.C. And, of course, the president has put a huge emphasis on beautifying our nation's capital, making it safe and secure, particularly as we approach the 250th anniversary of America. But this is not a new focus for the president. People may remember back in 2016 when he first started running for the presidency, he talked about beautifying D.C., cleaning it up and making it safe, that it was a national disgrace, the way it had been neglected, the murder rate, et cetera.
8: Yeah.
17: And Union Station was kind of a focus of that. I mean, before this administration, I worked near there. And it was truly a disgrace with homeless and mentally ill and drug addicts all around the station. You never felt safe going in and out. The fountain in Columbus Circle right in front of the station, which is supposed to commemorate the discovery of America and everything it stands for, Christopher Columbus, etc., was covered with graffiti. You may remember it was the center of the pro-Hamas demonstrations after October 7th, and just the opposite of what you would want for our nation's capital, which, of course, is a magnet for Americans from all over the country come appropriately to see the great sites, the monuments, the history of Washington, and to be presented with graffiti and the lack of safety.
8: Oh yeah, the decay, the crime, the criminal element. It was. Deputy Secretary, my wife, when we were newly married, she was still working down by Union Station. She worked in one of those buildings behind Union Station, right next to where CNN is. Ironically, actually, their studios are there. Uh-huh. She used to have to take the red line down to Union Station and then walk behind Union Station through, you know, human debris and people urinating and defecating on the street and doing drugs out in the open, and reached a point where she, you know, just didn't want to do it anymore. It's interesting to me that the same people politically who want to encourage, you know, utilizing mass transit, utilizing trains and embracing what they believe is green energy transportation solutions, they also allow a central hub of all of the transportation options that they support
18: to be such a basket case to sort of repel people? What changed here? Was there more money? What happened? Why is it you guys made it seem easy?
17: It's just a matter of priorities. You know, it's just a matter of priorities. And I will tell you, the huge ingredient here is the personal attention of President Trump. I mean, this is a personal priority for him. And it's a matter of the National Park Service under Secretary Burgum at Department of Interior directing their discretionary funding for the national parks to these acute needs. These are National Park Service properties in Washington, D.C., the fountains, squares, and parks of Washington. And you may remember under the Obama and Biden administration, they were tent cities.
18: Yes.
17: And full of homeless and mentally ill and not cleaned up.
18: Or the Occupy protesters who were Marxist anti-capitalists. Yes.
17: That's right. They camped out in McPherson Square and other places in D.C. and took it over. Basically, it was Occupy D.C., and there was nothing done about it. It's kind of the same mentality you see in a lot of these big blue cities around the country that just allow this to happen, Los Angeles, Seattle, San Francisco, Chicago, et cetera. So it's a matter of priorities, steering the funding that exists, that's available by Congress, and that's what the president has done. And it didn't take that much money, and multiple big fountains now work. The reflecting pool is going to be beautiful for the fireworks display at the 4th of July and Union Station. And of course, we're doing our part at the Department of Transportation. We actually own the historic head house of Union Station, the old train station, which is gorgeous. It really is a crown jewel. And we are putting $466 million into refurbishing the station. You may have noticed if you or your wife have passed through, it's pretty beautiful. It's a beautiful station, and it's good and clean right now.
18: I wanted to ask you about that. So in 2011, we have this earthquake, and Union Station suffered damage. So, you know, I moved here in 2012. I experienced Union Station with scaffolding for like 6-7 years going through the earthquake repairs. They get all that done. They do a big opening. And then within 6 months, the place is trashed again because they let criminal vagrants live there, take up shops, sell drugs. I mean, the worst of the worst. So then you've come in, you've cleaned it up. It does look pristine. So what's this $465 million going towards? Because I thought they just fixed the place after the earthquake.
17: Well, you're talking about the superficial stuff. I'm talking about the structural stuff.
18: Well, that wasn't
17: systems.
18: That wasn't part of the big renovation when they had the whole thing scaffolded up. They just.
17: No. So we're talking about the systems of the station that need to be brought up to a state of good repair that have been neglected. There needs to be capital investment. So the roof, the doors, the HVAC systems, the plumbing, et cetera. So we're putting money into that. We're also going to be giving a real facelift and improvement to the passenger concourse area.
18: Okay.
17: We're going to be moving the Amtrak lounge up to the mezzanine level and clearing out the back of the passenger concourse, pushing it back and having windows in the back so it'll be more open and lighted. And we're also addressing safety issues at the track level down in the basement, the supports under the tracks. Critical safety need.
18: Okay.
17: And we're also addressing the retail spaces in the station, taking a fresh approach to improving the retail performance. And all of this, Larry, is creating a foundation to set the station up in a strong position for what we hope will be a public-private partnership investment opportunity to expand the station further and improve all of the systems, new bathrooms, all the common areas.
18: That's the trickle-down effect that I was talking about, where this will now ripple across the entire corridor there that utilizes.
17: Absolutely. Absolutely.
18: See, what a difference an administration makes. Amazing.
17: Yep, absolutely. Absolutely.
18: So, but while I've got you, you know, there's a story that we've been tracking here. It happened in I-95 down near the Marine Corps base at Quantico in Stafford County, Virginia. But it's sadly a story that we've seen replicated all too often over the course of the last several months. And it involves this time, it involves a commercial bus accident where the bus driver just plowed into standing traffic and tragically killing five. But we've seen other people with commercial driver's license driving semis the wrong way down interstates. And it all seems to stem from certain states distributing commercial driver's license to, in some cases, people who are in the country illegally. And in this case, with the bus driver coming out of Massachusetts, they did not have what appears to be a functioning working knowledge of the English language.
17: That's right.
18: What is the federal role in this sort of thing? We know the states issue these driver's licenses, but they're on the interstate, sir, and they're involved in interstate commerce.
17: Well, that's right. The Department of Transportation includes within it a sub-agency called the Federal Motor Carrier Safety Administration, FMCSA. It is the nation's regulator of the safety of interstate trucking, and it sets the standards under which the states issue these commercial driver's licenses to these drivers, and then they can drive anywhere in the United States. And it's been a requirement of those CDL, commercial driver's license requirements, since 1937, that drivers have to have English language proficiency. And that's just basic common sense, because they have to be able to read traffic signs, they have to be able to communicate with the police and first responders, etc. And this guy, who was born in China, he happened to be a naturalized U.S. citizen. I guess he got his citizenship in 2012, but he didn't speak any English. He's Chinese, did not speak English. The state police at the scene of this crash communicated with him, and they've indicated that he didn't know any English.
18: Wow.
17: After he was taken to the hospital and was recovering, they asked him to take an English language proficiency test, the kind of test that you're supposed to have to take to get your CDL from a state in the first place, and he refused to take the test. So this seems to be pretty obviously a violation by New York of the standards and requirements for issuing a CDL. And CDLs, this is a critical safety action when a state issues a CDL, because that gives somebody the permission to drive a commercial truck, which could be an 80,000-pound truck driving 60 miles an hour down the highway, in this case, a commercial bus on the highway. And he entered a work zone and never slowed down and plowed into seven vehicles. And, you know, work zones, there will be signs up that warn you a work zone is coming. If you don't know English and can't read that sign, it seems pretty clear that that was a factor here. And so we're going after New York and these other states that are being irresponsible in issuing commercial driver's licenses, in many cases to foreigners.
18: Yeah.
17: I will tell you, the previous administration let 12 or more million illegal aliens into the United States. Now, in many cases, they claim they weren't illegal because they gave them temporary status, including temporary work authorizations.
18: Deputy Secretary, we know, sadly, Steve Bradbury, we are right up against it. We have a break here that we've got to adhere to, so I apologize for cutting you off. But thank you for all that information, and I'm glad that you guys are on top of it, and we will follow
17: up as well. You take care.
18: You bet.
17: Bye-bye.
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3: In Dallas, eastbound 20 after Westmoreland, the right lane is closed. This is due to an earlier vehicle fire, which has been extinguished. Emergency crews still working on the scene, getting it cleared. There's a two-minute delay from Cockrell Hill Road. And in Haltom City, eastbound North Loop 820 at Denton Highway, an earlier wreck has been moved to the left shoulder. There's a minor delay from Haltom Road. I'm Junior Caruso with your DFW traffic.
4: Slight chance of a shower this afternoon, a high of 95, going to feel more like 100 with the humidity. Another chance of a pop-up shower tonight, a low of 74. Beautiful day tomorrow, sunny skies, a high of 89. The storms return on Thursday, a high of 90. Sticking around Friday, a high of 88. More storms Saturday, a high of 89. And a stormy Sunday, a high of 91. 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

0: have had a string of beautiful days here in your nation's capital. It's just gorgeous, fantastic, and it feels like summer. Although, honestly, it's not, you know, 99% humidity, so it's not officially summer. I wish summer were like this all the time. The first official day of summer is just a few days away, though. It's June 21st. Now, that means it's time for kids all across the country to be heading off to summer camp. But that experience is out of reach for a lot of boys and girls because their mom, or usually their dad, is in prison. Yeah, that's right. Listen, think about it. Imagine those kids all excited, just like your kids are right now about summer, but they know that their dad is locked up. The average household income when that happens drops significantly when a parent is incarcerated, and then you've just got one parent left alone. Obviously, the circumstances are rough, and summer camp is the last thing on their minds. But you can change that. We have a fundraising campaign going right now for the Prison Fellowship, and it is changing lives in ways that you can't even imagine. Go to LarryOShow.com. 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Click on that banner at the top of the page. It says Angel Tree Camp, and they really are angels at Angel Tree Camp. Prison Fellowship CEO Heather Rice Minus says that when you do make a gift, you're going to be helping a child just like this one that she met at an Angel Tree Camp. Take a listen.
1: And he asks, you know, I hear people talking about God. Well, who's God? And they share with him, you know, it's about the opportunity to meet your Lord and Savior. And so he said, and then they gave me a Bible and I read it and it got real interesting. And just this child's, you know, rendition of the experience at camp and the experience of coming to understand that there is a God who came down in the form of his son, Jesus, and loves this little boy so much. So I would just encourage you, if you feel so moved, to give to a child like that all across the country who can have this opportunity to hear the good news.
0: Think about that. Think about a child, 9, 10 years old, saying, I keep hearing about God. Who's God? You may remember your salvation story. 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Click on that Angel Tree Camp banner. And I really want to thank you on behalf of the entire team here at O'Connor & Company. We're all in this together. Thank you. Spinning off of our conversation with the Deputy Transportation Secretary, the Trump administration yesterday released to Reagan Reese, White House correspondent there for the Daily Caller, the full breakdown of exactly what has been done in your nation's capital with the improvements meant to beautify and make Washington beautiful again and safe again and civilized again and sanitary again. And also, of course, make it the showpiece for the American Republic that it was meant to be, especially in this special 250th anniversary year, as people from all over the world come here to pay honor and respect to what our founders dreamed of and what they accomplished and what we hope to continue carrying with that torch of freedom. Take a listen to this. These are the fountains in D.C. that have been improved now by the Trump administration. And as I list this, I want all of you to realize that under previous administrations, they have been left for neglect, abuse, disrepair, rat-infested, scum in the water. Here we go. American Veterans Disabled for Life Fountain, the Bolivar Memorial Park Fountain, Columbus Circle Fountain, DuPont Circle Fountain, FDR Memorial Fountain, Freedom Plaza, General Philip Sheridan Fountain, George Mason Memorial Fountain, National Japanese American Memorial Foundation Fountain, John Marshall Park Fountain, John Paul Jones Fountain, Cahill Gibran Memorial Fountain, Korean War Veterans Memorial Fountain, Lafayette Park Fountains, Meridian Hill Fountains, MLK Jr. Memorial Fountains was left in disrepair. National Law Enforcement Memorial, Rawlins Park, Taras Shevchenko Memorial Park Fountain, Theodore Roosevelt Memorial Moats and Fountains. They got moats over there in Roosevelt Island. That's pretty cool. U.S. Navy Memorial Fountain, World War II Memorial Fountain, and the Meridian Hill Park. Unbelievable. Also, the statues, Captain John Paul Jones, Dante in Meridian Hill, Edmund Burke statue, James Buchanan in Meridian Hill, George Mason statue, Nathaniel Green statue, John Erickson monument, John Marshall statue, Casimir Pulaski in Freedom Plaza, two chess players in John Marshall Park, John Witherspoon, he signed the Declaration of Independence, shaky signature, Theodore Roosevelt statue, Rollins statue in Rollins Park, United Spanish War Memorials, Veterans Memorial, it keeps going on and on. Even Alexander Hamilton, the hip-hop star on Broadway, his statue needed to be fixed. Trump administration, of course, last Thursday opened Columbus Circle and the fountain outside Union Station, as we've been discussing, and it's become sort of the iconic representation here of everything that they've been able to do. And it's all about priorities. It's all about fixing things that are broken. It's about going in and, well, what did the last transportation secretary do? Well, he got chauffeured in a Chevy Suburban to about four blocks away from the Department of Transportation. And then he got out and pulled a bicycle and put a helmet on and rode in the bike lanes for four blocks so that people could pick it up on camera and put it on his Instagram. And say, look, Pete Buttigieg rides a bike to work, when he didn't ride a bike to work. And then he did nothing except say that bridges and overpasses in New York were racist because he's pulling very low with black voters. This is O'Connor and Company.
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5: With SRN News, I'm Rich Thomason in Washington. President Trump remains optimistic about prospects for a U.S.-Iran deal. He says it could come in a week or so. Ukrainian civilians have taken another assault by Russia. Missile and drone barrage left at least 17 people dead.
6: Elias Arias, a 47-year-old Kyiv civil engineer, describes the scale of the attack.
7: It was terrible. It's one of the worst I have experienced.
6: While another Kyiv resident, Irania Salikova, tells the AP, "We heard several explosions. Several neighbors ran out into the yard with children with bags, running to shelters. I don't know how many people, but several were injured in this attack, which happened near our house. Our window was broken, and a cobblestone flew into the children's room." I'm Charles Deledesma.
5: Stock futures in the red this morning on Wall Street. Dow futures down more than 200 points. This is SRN.

0: and their electric vehicles and the infrastructure not being updated in God knows how long, there are legitimate concerns. Many have been talking about this for quite a long time. And the Mavericks will be moving out of downtown Dallas for the first time ever and relocating to the far north side. The former site of Valley View Mall will be the home of the Mavericks' new arena and an accompanying entertainment district. Now you know what's going on. I'm Nikki Whaley on 660 AM The Answer.
1: Traffic Watch.
2: In Dallas, eastbound 20 after Westmoreland, the right lane is closed. This is due to an earlier vehicle fire which has been extinguished. Emergency crews still working on the scene, getting it cleared. There's a 2-minute delay from Cockrell Hill Road. And in Haltom City, eastbound North Loop 820 at Denton Highway, an earlier wreck has been moved to the left shoulder. There's a minor delay from Haltom Road. I'm Junior Caruso with your DFW traffic.
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1: 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Right now, we've got a show that tackles the topics and asks what you think. So get ready to start your day with a bold look at history as it happens. 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It's the Mark Davis Show on 660 AM. The Answer.
5: 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Chris Crockin for Mark Davis. 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The

0: answer. 866-660-5759 is our number. Of course, the text line also at 866-660-5759. On day number two of hanging out with you on the Mark Davis Show. Well, yesterday marked the first day in the Carmelo Anthony trial. Now, you could say it's not the first day in the Carmelo Anthony trial because it's voir dire, which is the process where you decide, well, the judge decides with the defense and prosecution who the jurors will be. And we learned a lot because it's just like the Athena Strand case in that this is going to be one of the most in-depth and watched cases of the year and of probably the, you know, over the last several years, along with the Athena Strand case. And these cases are absolutely every single thing about them I soak up and I read and I get very passionate about. And I cannot tell you how joyful I was when Athena Strand's killer was put to death by the jurors. And so with Carmelo Anthony, there is no death penalty because he was 17 at the time. And so they can't do death penalty. But I want to go into what, and it's certainly not the same type of case, but I want to go into in depth into some of the different coverage from Dallas News, Fox 4, WFA, TV Channel 8, and a couple others, just about some of the tidbits that I've culled from everything, whether it be from the very beginning of this case to right now, the clowns, the buffoons that are driving in from as far as 12 hours away, banging tambourines and wearing shirts and proclaiming Carmelo Anthony's innocence. I also want to go in depth on what Carmelo Anthony said at the time and his culpability and who was in charge, or at least was proclaiming to be in charge, and who was in fear for their life, because that goes to the heart of the case. So, first of all, let's talk about the idiots. This is from Dallas Morning News. Rumors swirl about cleat sharpeners. Have you heard of cleat sharpeners? This is what idiots who believe what they see on the internet or social media think may have killed Austin Metcalf. A cleat sharpener, not a knife. A cleat sharpener. Social media users online are fueling rumors that Anthony did not have a knife, but instead had a cleat sharpener, a tool used to refine running shoe spikes. This is the level of stupidity that we have out there. It's just unbelievable. Some alleged online that Metcalf, Austin Metcalf, of course, was killed. And in Carmelo Anthony's own words, he said, I did it. Some allege online that Metcalf and his twin used racial slurs before the stabbing. How sick. Do you know who brought up race into this whole thing? Do you know who's insisted on not bringing up race in this whole thing? Who has insisted since day one on not bringing up race is Austin Metcalf's family. The freaking victim in this. Do you know who the victim is? It is Austin Metcalf and his family. But there are a lot of, well, there are enough fools out there who think that Carmelo Anthony is the actual victim. But Austin Metcalf's father, Jeff, has been clear since day one that race had nothing to do with this. But you see, when you have no good defense, the only defense for Carmelo Anthony, and hear me out, his defense is this. I'm black. It's racism. What? Yes, I'm black. It's racism. Wait a minute, though. You're not the victim. Yes, I am. Why? I'm black. It's racism. What? And as we mentioned, as I mentioned yesterday, that's why the family showed its hand by hiring or choosing the bottom-dwelling race baiter, Dominique Alexander, the man with the many faces of Dominique. You can see about 10 to 13 of his booking photos at the or mugshots in the jails throughout the Metroplex over the years, and a guy who's a race baiting bottom dweller to be their spokesperson and play that game. But some alleged online that Metcalf and his twin used racial slurs before the stabbing. Others, the Dallas Morning News says, mocked Austin Metcalf's death and said, without evidence, he was a known bully. A fake autopsy. Listen to these stupid people. A fake autopsy circulated on social media saying Metcalf died of a drug overdose. Why are people so hungry to buy up falsities, to buy up bogus stories? Why are people so quick to want to vindicate somebody because of their race? And if you want to know who is in the middle of all this, I'm sorry, if you want to know who is in charge of this altercation which turned into a murder or stabbing, you know who was in charge in this? One person. And it was Carmelo Anthony. He was in charge. How do I say that? Why do I know that? Because he was ordering Austin Metcalf to do certain things. And when he ordered Austin Metcalf to do certain things and Austin Metcalf didn't do them, he stabbed him in the chest. You have to have, and you'll see every defense attorney worth a lick of salt tell you throughout this trial, which, by the way, it's slated to last about 2 weeks, 3 weeks max. So, and by the way, the judge also said, Judge Roach in Collin County also said that the jurors will be assembled by Wednesday. So tomorrow, the jurors will be chosen. They started with 300 people. They weeded out, 30 or 40 or 50 of them or something like that. And then, you know, and the judge is no nonsense in this case, and he's being extraordinarily strict. Some people are not happy about the no camera. I would like the cameras in the courtroom. I think that's wrong. I think that's absolutely wrong. I think the shifting gears to what's his name, Charlie Kirk's killer. I'm not Robinson or this clown. That judge is like nano or micro inching each day of the case and letting the defendant draw out his case. But getting back to this case with Austin Metcalf being killed by Carmelo Anthony and Carmelo's own words. Here's who was in control of the entire incident leading to the death and murder, I believe, of Austin Metcalf. Quote, this is from the police reports, as reported by one of our local outlets. I gave the suspect, the police officer said, instructions to keep his hand up in the air. That's Carmelo Anthony. During this time, the suspect said verbally out loud, out of nowhere, of course, mind you, I was protecting myself. What? That's what a little child says when he's caught, you know, his hands in the cookie jar. Or a guilty person says, cop says, put your hands up. He says, I was protecting myself. The suspect also told the officer, he put his hands on me. Like a little child, right? Dad, it's not my fault. You know, my sister hit me. After the officer mentioned to others that he had the alleged suspect in custody, the report states Anthony said, I'm not alleged. I did it. And then he said, he put his hands on me. I told him not to. And to me, that's the most damning statement right there. This is Carmelo Anthony saying it about Austin Metcalf. He put his hands on me. I told him not to. What that means is Carmelo Anthony is in charge. Carmelo Anthony is ordering Austin Metcalf to do something. I told him not to. And so what happened after Carmelo Anthony told Austin Metcalf not to do something? Stabbed him. So he was in charge. He was giving commands. And when Austin didn't obey the commands of the guy who's not afraid, the guy who's on trial for murder, he then plunged a knife into his chest. So he put his hands on me. I told him not to. The report states Carmelo Anthony asked officers, is he going to be okay? That's a funny question. It's not funny, but you know what I'm saying? It's like, yeah. Maybe you shouldn't plunge a knife into somebody's chest before you ask that question. He also asked, quote, if what happened could be considered self-defense. So the moment that Carmelo Anthony was taken into custody, he knew he was wrong. He came up with a million excuses, and then he said, well, I told him not to do it, so that's why I stabbed him. So this is not a question to me. And so the defense for Carmelo Anthony that you'll see unfold over the next 2 weeks or so is going to be, I'm black, it's racism, I'm a victim. The problem is, he's the one who's the aggressor. He's the one giving the commands. He's the one that said he did it. He plunged a knife into this guy's chest, this poor young man's chest. His mother, Carmelo Anthony's mother, April 17th of last year, just over a year ago, held that press conference and said that I don't know why we're being targeted and discriminated against. Who's discriminating against you? Are you saying that if you're black and you stab somebody in the chest and kill them that you shouldn't be charged? How are you being discriminated against? It's discrimination for dummies. Step one, say it's discrimination. Step two, question mark. Step three, you've been discriminated against. What? So you've got all sorts of yahoos and folks out there believing in this. If you want to chime in on this, what are you most focused on as we're going to step into this trial in the next couple of days? And I mean, I don't even want to dare ask, you know, who do you think is at fault here? I think we all know who's at fault. But what in this case is hitting you the most? And what? How would you like to see this thing play out? Chime in at 866-660-5759, 866-660-5759. Judge Roach, who's presiding over the Carmelo Anthony murder trial, said, can you believe, he's asking jurors yesterday, can you believe everything you see on social media? Well, there's a lot of idiots outside of the trial that do. Here's the other thing, too. Not only has Jeff Metcalf, the father of Austin Metcalf, said race had nothing to do with this case, but the police have said race did not play a role in this case, in this killing. So again, I'll ask you this. Why is race being brought up in this case? Why do you think race is being brought up in this case? Because the only reason race is being brought up in this case is to try to get Carmelo Anthony off. Isn't it funny, though? It's racism and this race. And you're the one who did it. What do you mean? So are you saying if you're black, you can stab somebody and kill them and get away with it? That it's racism to charge you? Look at this. Although police said race didn't play a role, the case has drawn nationwide social media attention. Many who came to McKinney for the first day of the trial drove hours from out of state. I declare, I decree, Carmelo Anthony is free. Self-defense is not a crime, is what some of these poor fools were saying and chanting. People came from across the South to defend Carmelo Anthony. Mississippi, Louisiana, South Carolina. Brittany Coakley, 27, drove a dozen hours from South Carolina to get to Collin County. Quote, so many of us black Americans have similar stories of us being bullied or harassed by these people. It's like, come on, dude. And then we try to defend ourselves and it's an issue. The tent. We all know this. Austin Metcalf's coach said, don't let any people under this tent unless they're with our school because people steal stuff all the time. Austin Metcalf followed his coach and got stabbed to death for it. Followed his coach's orders. Let's talk to Orlando in this. Oh, wait, you want me to do it next? Okay. I got it. We'll talk to Orlando coming up next from DeSoto, who wants to chime in on this. Apparently he doesn't agree with my points, which is absolutely fine. That and so much more coming up next. This is Chris Crockin for Mark Davis on The Mark Davis Show on 660 AM, The Answer.
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2: In Mesquite, there's a disabled vehicle on northbound 635 at Gross Road. It's sitting in the right lane and traffic is moving slow through the area. There's a 5 to 6 minute delay. And then in Dallas, eastbound 20 after Westmoreland, the right lane still closed due to an earlier vehicle fire that has been extinguished. Traffic moving slow from Cockrell Hill. There's a 2 minute delay there. I'm Junior Caruso with your DFW traffic.
3: There's a 30% chance of some showers this afternoon, a high of 95, but the humidity is going to make it feel more like 100. Another chance of rain tonight, a low of 74. Sunny skies tomorrow, a high of 89. The rain returns, though, Thursday, a high of 90. 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
0: 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Chris Crockin for my friend Mark Davis. Talking about the Austin Metcalf murder trial. I should say Carmelo Anthony's on trial, not Austin. You've got people being bussed in or just driving in from like 12 hours away to come say how innocent Carmelo Anthony is. He's framed. It's racism. It's like, what are you talking about? The victim here is Austin Metcalf. This is an absolute... It's just so naked and offensive to say that the reason why Carmelo Anthony is being prosecuted for murder is because he's black. No, the reason he's being prosecuted for murder is he plunged a knife into a young man's chest and was mad. And he was looking for stuff. He was looking for a fight based on all the police reports. And he was the one in charge, not Austin Metcalf. And when Austin didn't do what Carmelo wanted him to do, he stabbed him. Let's go to Orlando and DeSoto, who apparently definitely disagrees with me. Orlando, you are on AM 660, The Answer. Mark Davis Show, Chris in for Mark.
11: All right, good morning, Chris. How you doing today?
0: Good, thanks.
11: All right, fantastic. Well, I agree with the point that more than probable, I do believe that this guy, Carmelo, is actually guilty. What I disagree with is the points that you're making to show this. And you're actually, in my opinion, proving his case to a certain extent. And the only reason why I say more than probably guilty is because I don't have all the evidence. I'm not on the jury. I'm not going to hear everything. And we need to let the process play itself out. However, I do believe the guy was looking for trouble. I believe that he personally, if it was up to me, I do think that this guy is guilty. However, you state that Carmelo was in charge. He told Metcalf to do something. And when he didn't do it, he stabbed him.
0: Yep.
11: And your inference was he told him to basically, from what you're saying is, he told him not to touch him. Because he said once the police came, he put his hands on me first. Well, he told him not to touch him. So apparently Metcalf touched him, and then he stabbed him. Now, I do believe you're 100% right, and I can't stand this because, one, I am a black male. However, I do believe that very few things, and I do mean very few things deal with race, and it disgusts me.
0: Yes.
11: How every time you turn
0: yes.
11: around, someone's talking about, oh, it's racist, racist, racist. That's a bunch of bull crap.
0: Take
11: accountability.
0: Right. Do you agree with me that the only defense the only defense that Carmelo Anthony has, and I don't even know if this guy came up with this defense, but the only defense he has, and the defense for his family, the race baiting bottom dweller Dominique Alexander, and their attorney, the defense clearly is, I'm black, I'm innocent, it's racism.
11: Well, that approach that they're going is definitely a default that I believe is going to take place, and I can't stand it. Like I stated before, I believe that it's disgusting because they take advantage of it. Because I do believe the guy was the aggressor. He went into an area that he really wasn't supposed to be, regardless of what you think. That was that team's tent. He asked him not to be there. Now, granted, he pulled that knife, but if it did happen the way that you're describing it, man, I'm telling you, I'm like, hey, okay, well, the guy told him don't put his hands on him, and he did it, so he stabbed him. Even though Carmelo had control, Carmelo said, don't touch me, he touched me.
0: Let me tell you, you can't touch the person. Let me tell you this. The reason I say in control is because the defense, I've not heard the defense attorney play the race hustle game, but the family has with their spokesperson they chose, which is so sick. But the reason I say that is because you have to prove, and what the defense attorney is going to go to without playing the race game, although he's allowing it with the family, but what you have to do is prove that you had imminent fear of great bodily injury or death, right? That's what self-defense is for using deadly force in the state of Texas. I had the privilege of having a lot of Texas attorneys who do defense and particularly firearm stuff as a guy who carries, you know, for 10 years on the radio here for 16 years. So I've had a lot of experience learning from experts, not me. I'm not the expert. And, you have to have that imminent great bodily harm or death. There was nothing there. There was absolutely nothing there. In fact, I believe that Carmelo Anthony, by his aggression, by his saying, touch me and see what happens. That's part of what that was not mentioned in here. But you remember he said that according to the police report, touch me and see what happens. So he was the one who was looking for something. He was the aggressor. He was not in fear. That is my ultimate thing. And saying, he put his hands on me. I told him not to, tells me that he's confident and that he is in control, whether he is or not, it doesn't matter to me. But that was his words when he got cuffed and stuffed on the very day of. So he's not in fear in any way, shape, or form. He was looking for something. He has some deep problems. And the family moving here from Louisiana, the family hiring this bottom dweller to speak for them, speaks volumes about who they are inside that household when no one else is looking around, you know?
11: Yeah, no, I would agree with that because I do not like this attorney as well because he is nothing but a race bait hustler. But I'm going to tell you, man, I do initially believe that Carmelo is guilty personally, even though I don't have right. all the evidence.
0: Yeah, that, no, I know you said
11: but
0: that.
11: But if
0: yeah.
11: you're on that jury, yeah, but if you are on that jury and you hear something, regardless of whether you feel he sounded confident or not, if someone, I could sit here and I could have a pistol. If someone comes at me, even though I say, you step towards me and see what happens, if someone charges me, I'm going to pull my trigger. That's saying I'm protecting myself regardless.
0: Well, actually, I got to go, but I'll tell you why I disagree with that part. I appreciate your call very much, Orlando. I disagree with that very strongly because it comes down to a couple things. Number one, are you the aggressor? Are you, or are you being, somebody being aggressive to you? Number two, what is the size of the person? If somebody is twice my size, like the gentle giant who tried to kill a cop, Michael Brown, when he was killed by the cop, that guy, if that guy is coming at me, guess what? He's like probably twice or, you know, 2.5 times my size. That is a threat that is more reasonable to shoot, or to use your weapon to stop the threat. The difference in sizes is one thing, but it doesn't even matter because if there is no imminent bodily, great bodily injury or death, there's no case. And there is none of that here from every aspect of everything we've all seen. But I appreciate your call, my friend. All right, we've got much more coming up. If you want to chime in on this, of course, it's 866-660-5759 is our number. Also, what do I got next? Oh, gosh, the Dallas Mavericks are moving. I have a lot to say about that, too. I used to work. My last radio station I was at here in town was right there at the heart of where the Mavericks have been playing for years. So the AAC, all that's coming up next. It's Chris Crockett for Mark Davis on 660 AM, The Answer, The Mark Davis Show.
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3: Good morning, sunny skies, 79 degrees. I'm Nikki Whaley. Secretary of State Marco Rubio will testify both before the House and Senate today. Tammy Trujillo has a preview on this.
12: Rubio goes before two different committees to testify in his department's 2027 budget request as peace talks with Iran remain at a standstill. Rubio will also face questions about U.S. efforts to bring political and economic change to Cuba. As the son of Cuban immigrants, Rubio has referred to the communist-run island nation as a failed state.
3: President Trump says talks with Iran are continuing at a rapid pace. He made the comment in a Truth Social post Monday following reports that Iran was stepping away from talks. Iranian state media reported Tehran was ending negotiations and planned to fully block the Strait of Hormuz due to the ceasefire violations by the U.S. A new chief of the U.S. Border Patrol is being named. U.S. Customs and Border Protection says Rosario Pete Vasquez will take over the role after Mike Banks stepped down last month. Banks had served in the role since the start of President Trump's second term last year. In a release, Vasquez called his appointment the honor of a lifetime. And Carnival's providing limited information on a data breach it experienced in April. Over 5.9 million people were affected. Carnival did not specify the extent of the breach. Now you know what's going on. I'm Nikki Whaley on 660 AM The Answer.
1: Traffic Watch.
2: In Mesquite, there's a disabled vehicle on northbound 635 at Gross Road. It's sitting in the right lane and traffic is moving slow through the area. There's a 5 to 6 minute delay. And then in Dallas, eastbound 20 after Westmoreland, the right lane still closed due to an earlier vehicle fire that has been extended. Traffic moving slow from Cockrell Hill. There's a 2 minute delay there. I'm Junior Caruso with your DFW traffic.
9: Hey there, it's Mark Davis. As we age, there's a reason our bodies don't heal like they used to. The reason might surprise you. 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
0: This is a good song. This is the Mark Davis Show on 660 AM, The Answer. Chris Kroc in for my friend Mark Davis. I'll be with you through Thursday. Hey, if you want to follow me on social media, on X, Facebook or Instagram at Chris Kroc Show. That's at Chris Kroc Show, C-H-R-I-S-K-R-O-K. Podcast, which I do every evening, is YouTube and Rumble at Kroc Talk, K-R-O-K-T-A-L-K. Always love filling in for my friend Mark Davis. Very good friend of mine and a wonderful man. Okay, so the Mavericks have chosen Valley View, which is, if you're familiar with that, obviously, it's kind of by the Galleria Mall. It's right by the Galleria Mall. So you're looking at 635 and the tollway, just about. That's their new site. They purchased a big chunk of land there. And they also own 108 acres in Irving, at least the CEO of Patrick Dumont, chairman and CEO of Las Vegas Sands, bought 101 acres in Irving. So While the Mavs have not left Dallas, you know they still could leave Dallas. Did you know that? Because they could go to Irving. So it's possible they could still leave Dallas. And that's one of the things that the articles I was reading about this overnight said when they announced the Dallas Mavericks have chosen the Valley View site for a new arena. They still could use leverage, and if they don't like the way things are going at Valley View, they could go to Irving. So that's interesting. But when I think of Valley View, I think it feels like a failure. And I know that people are celebrating, well, some people are celebrating that they're keeping the Mavericks inside of Dallas, but I know it's Dallas, but is it really, really Dallas? It's barely Dallas, right? I think about where I worked for 15 years on the radio when I was at the, right by the AAC and how horrible and stupid the parking, well, not even the parking, getting in and out of that place is. It's a disaster. Anytime I would be going to my old show that started at 8 p.m. weeknights, anytime I would be arriving at 7:30, between 7 and 7:30 to go on the air at 8, anytime there was an event, it was a, it literally added like 15 or 20 minutes just to go. I mean, it's like, it's not normal. That area is not meant to handle that amount of traffic, no matter how many cops they have and how much they direct it. So I think getting out of that area in the AAC is good. What's going to happen at Valley View? What about the carnies? The carnies that are there, you know, there's like a perpetual carnival there. Are the carnies still going to be there? Yeah, right here it says, so far there's only been one project announced for the former Valley View site, other than possibly the Mavs. Premier Midtown, a mixed-use project with 300 apartments. So, and that's the other question I have, which, do the carnies come with it? They have carnies there. With downtown Dallas seemingly out of the picture, says the Dallas Morning News, what will be the Las Vegas Sands CEO, Dumont, what will be his incentive to pick the Valley View tract over the Irving site? The Irving site is closer to downtown Dallas than Valley View. And they say perhaps the answer depends on whether the Dallas political and business leaders will, in a Midtown Dallas versus Irving scenario, shift support to Valley View option. So I want you to tell me your thoughts about the Mavs moving to Valley View, possibly. And then also they still have the Irving site in their back pocket. Chime in on that. Tell me what you think about it. I don't know. I feel like it's a failure. Here's our number, by the way. 866-660-5759. 866-660-5759. Chris Kroc, of course, in for Mark Davis. It feels like a failure. While it's still in Dallas, it totally feels like a failure. The core of downtown Dallas, it continues to rot, if you will, by people leaving it. I mean, one of the greatest blows to Mayor Eric Johnson, I am not a fan of his at all. I am not a fan of his in under any circumstances. Ronnie, you're looking a little weird, like, why, right? Because he's a fake Republican. And when you call him out, he cries racism. Do you remember when that one reporter, some white, undoubtedly liberal reporter lady, said bruh on something online, you know, like on social media in response to something he posted? And he said, don't you call me bruh. Is it because I'm a black man? He played the whole crap. So number one, I don't mean to go off on a separate tangent here, but number one, he was a Democrat. He stayed Democrat to get reelected for his final term of mayor. Number two, the only reason he became a Republican, my theory, my strong opinion, not theory, is because he wants to run for statewide office and he knows he cannot get elected as a Democrat. Now, she disagrees. Ron is disagreeing with me. He is a fake Republican. He will always be a fake Republican. And remember this, if you criticize him and he can use race as an excuse with his paper-thin ego, he plays the freaking race game. That's really all you need to know. That's not a Republican. Ron still disagrees with me. Do you remember that bra thing? Yeah. He's full. Racism! Racism! Wait a minute. Racism! Bra! It's because I'm black. Get out of here. You don't play that crap if you're on our side. Name me the last person that played that crap that's on our side. Can you find one? You know what I'm saying? I'm just saying off the top of your head. Anyways, let's go back to this. So Valley View to me is carnies. Valley View to me is this big wide open swath of nothing that I've passed over the years, you know, for my 16 years being here. And I think the Dallas Mavericks being in by the way, they call it Uptown. So Uptown. Is that Uptown? That's not Uptown. That's freaking Dallas. They got the extreme North Dallas. Uptown. Oh, you know who has an uptown? New York City has an uptown. You know who has an uptown? Atlanta has an uptown. So there's no uptown in Dallas. Uptown. I'm trying to make one before it's there. So here's what I think about. I think about the rot of the inner city. And when I say rot, I mean AT&T leaving. I really congratulated Mayor Eric Johnson for that. I'm so proud of you, Mayor Eric Johnson. Way to go! You lost AT&T. Oh, look, there's a new, I call it the golf ball. I know we all know it's the Reunion Tower, right? There's a new golf ball. It's going to be in Plano. Oh, look at this. So, I mean, they're making a new golf ball at the new AT&T headquarters in Plano. Where did the Cowboys move their practice facility to way back when? A friend of mine who does real estate here in the Metroplex said years ago that Frisco is absolutely going to be the new epicenter of this of the Metroplex. Give it 20 years, 30 years, whatever it was he was saying. And little by little, you can see that taking place. And so I think it's a failure that the Dallas Mavericks have left downtown or are going to leave downtown and go to either. I'm not going to call it uptown. There's no such thing as uptown in Dallas. They're going to move to 635 and the tollway, or they're going to move to Irving. And I consider that a failure regardless of which one. Your thoughts. Chime in, 866-660-5759, 866-660-5759. And by the way, the good news is the Las Vegas Sands Company, who owns both plots in Irving and Dallas, where the Mavericks will eventually go, are not going to try to do casinos. But let me tell you something. They're trying to do casinos from every single angle everywhere, and they're going to not stop until they get it. And let me tell you something. Under my dead body, do I ever want a casino put up in the state of Texas, let alone Dallas-Fort Worth? But we lose all this money to Oklahoma, but we lose all this money to Louisiana. Good. Go there. Go gamble. I don't care. Sometimes I'll go on vacation. There'll be a casino there or something like that. We'll do, my wife and I will blow $100 or something like that, but it's entertainment. You know what I mean? It's like going to a concert. You don't get your money back. But there's a lot of people who can't afford it. It brings crime, prostitution, and a whole bunch of other things, according to the federal government in a study they did, DOJ did, in casinos. And then separately, one that the Democrat legislature in the state of Connecticut did about their casinos. So keep your crime, keep your poor people going there and wasting their money, but keep it out of our backyard. Other than that, I like Miriam Adelson. Big Israel supporter, big supporter of Governor Abbott, a lot of conservatives of President Trump. So there you have it. I think it's a failure, and I think more and more things, as we've seen, are leaving downtown. And we got a text from the text line. Yes, producer Rhonda. Oh, that's great. That is absolutely great. Boom. 6:35 traffic. The exchange is going to be awful. Let me tell you something. When I got here 16 years ago, my friend Jeff Bolton, he was doing mornings, I was doing afternoons. And Jeff told me, you know how these little things stick with you and never leave you? Just little things. When I first got here, Jeff, you know, was wonderful and sweet to me, and we're still friends to this day. We haven't talked in a while, but Jeff's like, stay off 635. I hate it. Don't ever go on it. It's always, always, always backed up. Right? And so producer Rhonda K says from the text line that 635 is going to be a disaster. Somebody chimed in. And that's exactly right. That's a great point. I think it cannot be as much of a disaster as AT&T, AAC. The AAC traffic is unbelievable. You're trying to cram into a downtown corridor that was never meant to, and some people call that uptown. See, now that's uptown. Uptown is where, when I first moved here 16 years ago, my old radio station company used to be in uptown. They were by in the neighborhood, Reverchon Park, right by there, right? You can find all sorts of great things. You walk around there, look at the bushes. Watch out for all sorts of things. That is uptown. Wait a minute. How do you rectify uptown being in Reverchon Park and the Crescent? That's uptown. How do you take that and say, oh, we're at Valley View Mall, the old site right by Galleria. That's uptown. Hey, have you ever seen an uptown that's like 6 miles by 6 miles or 10 miles by 10? What the heck is this? No, this is a failure. In fact, I tweeted it out that, you know, way to go, Mayor Johnson, because even though it's staying, supposedly, might go to Irving, staying in Dallas, it's a failure because the downtown is rotting, because people don't want bums, defecation in public, drug dealing. Every Sunday when I go to church at First Baptist Dallas downtown, my church home for 12 years now. Every time I go downtown, I leave and we see the bums have torn down. You know those 6 or 7 foot high bum fences that they put underneath the overpasses so they can't go under there anymore? Have you seen those? It's like this weird kind of fencing that you can't climb up or anything. And some car hit one of the corners of one of them, and it opened up, and all the bums moved in there like one day. Take care of the bums. You're losing the Mavs. You're losing AT&T. All good. Oh, coming up next. What about City Hall? Who's going to bail out City Hall? The Mavs aren't going to buy City. You know, that plot. Get the plot. Oh, my gosh. That's coming up next. Plus, 60 Minutes staff meeting turns hostile. Scott Pelley accuses CBS News boss of murdering 60 Minutes. All that's next. Chris Crockett for Mark Davis. This 660 AM, The Answer.
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14: In Fort Worth on eastbound 30, there's an accident at East Chase Parkway blocking the left lane. Both shoulders are also blocked. This has you backed up to East Loop 820, and there's a 15-minute delay. Then in Richardson, southbound 75 at Spring Valley, an accident closes down the right lane. There's a 5 to 6 minute delay from Renner. I'm Junior Caruso with your DFW traffic.
3: Slight chance of a shower this afternoon. A high of 95. Going to feel more like 100 with the humidity. Another chance of a pop-up shower tonight, a low of 74. Beautiful day tomorrow, sunny skies, a high of 89. The storms return on Thursday, a high of 90. Sticking around Friday, a high of 88. More storms Saturday, a high of 89. And a stormy Sunday, a high of 91. 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
1: 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The answer.
0: Woo! Yeah! Chris Crockin for Mark Davis on 660 AM. The answer. The Mark Davis Show. 866-660-5759. Yes, exactly. That's right. We have a great, great guest coming up to talk about data centers. Look at this. Fort Worth from the Star Telegram. Fort Worth enters robust discussions. Is that what you call it? Robust discussions about data centers. Are regulations coming? Do we want to keep saying no to data centers? Do we want them to not be in our backyard? Do they matter? Are they ripping us off with our water and our electricity costs? We will talk about that coming up at 8:05. Real fast before I get into the 60 minutes kerfuffle, to say the least, with the Dallas Mavericks saying they're going to either move to Valley View Mall by 635 and Dallas North Tollway or Irving because they own both plots of land, at least I should say Las Vegas Sands. The question then says, well, who's going to buy our fake problem about City Hall? The fake problem where we must destroy the brutalist architecture of City Hall. Who's going to pay for City Hall and destroy it and remove it from us so we can get a brand new City Hall and waste $1 billion or God knows what? That question is still sitting now. What I say is revamp City Hall, quit the BS, and leave it. Very interesting. Talk about brutalist architecture. Brutalist. The guy who designed Dallas City Hall. What a racket to try to say we need to destroy it and build it over. Get out of here. Well, the Mavs won't buy your problem away. We'll have to get in 60 minutes in the next hour. Coming up next, data centers. Are they bad? Are they good? What about at Fort Worth? We're having a lot of meetings about that. All that's coming up next, it's Chris Crockett for Mark Davis. This is 660 AM, The Answer, The Mark Davis Show.
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0: wide-ranging Russian attack. This is something that Ukrainians had been expecting since Russia threatened to carry out a campaign of devastating strikes against Kyiv. So residents of the Ukrainian capital have been sheltering and using the metro as a shelter for the past two or three nights.
1: On Wall Street, the Dow futures down 259 points ahead of this morning's opening bell. This is SRN News.
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3: Good morning. Sunny skies, 81 degrees. I'm Mickey Whaley. Jury selection is underway in the murder trial for Carmelo Anthony, accused of stabbing Austin Metcalf to death at a Frisco track meet last year. Investigators say Anthony stabbed Metcalf in the chest with a pocket knife during an argument over seating in the stands. The defense is expected to claim self-defense. About 200 people were called to be potential jurors. Jury selection is expected to last through Wednesday. Testimony should start on Thursday, beginning with opening statements. There's already a gag order in place and heightened security, along with no cameras in the courtroom. This is a high-profile case that got a lot of national attention due to Carmelo Anthony receiving over $600,000 in donations. Attorney General Ken Paxton suing the city of Denton over a private LGBTQ plus pool event next Sunday that advertises gender-neutral dressing rooms. Paxton claims the Big Gay Swim Day violates the state's bathroom bill. City officials say they've already warned the event organizers they must comply with rules for sex-separated facilities. Now you know what's going on. I'm Nikki Whaley on 660 AM, The Answer.
2: Traffic Watch.
4: In Fort Worth on eastbound 30, there's an accident at East Chase Parkway blocking the left lane. Both shoulders are also blocked. This has you backed up to East Loop 820, and there's a 15-minute delay. Then in Richardson, southbound 75 at Spring Valley, an accident closes down the right lane. There's a 5 to 6 minute delay from Renner. I'm Junior Caruso with your DFW traffic.
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3: 6:60 a.m. The Answer. This is Chris Proctor for Mark Davis on the Mark Davis Show. 866-660-5759 is our number. 866-660-5759. Well, if you want to get people riled up, at least most people, talk about data centers. And I admit that until recently, I hadn't dug much into them because I wasn't sure. I know a lot of people have a absolute revolting reaction to them and to the possibility of them being built anywhere near them in their town, their county, even in their state. There's stuff about people thinking that it jacks up the energy prices, you know, our electric bill. There's people saying that it jacks up the consumption of water, and it's ruining water. It could be poisoning water, all sorts of different speculations and things. So I wanted to have on Doug Kelly, the CEO of American Eagle Project, to talk about this. Doug, welcome to the Mark Davis Show on 660 AM The Answer.
4: Hey, Chris. Thanks for having me.
3: You're welcome. Thank you for joining us. So tell me, I mean, one of the things you talk about in your columns and your writings is that the state of Virginia has been the number one data center, AI, you know, data center facility, state in the country, and that we're chasing up on them. We're getting close to them. Well, Virginia seems to be looking at maybe making less of them or not allowing more of them. What is the difference between us and them, and why should we support more data centers instead of less?
4: Sure. So let me just start by saying that America has a long history of building the infrastructure that has powered our future, right? Goes back to the railroads, goes back to the interstate highways, all the way to the internet, right? And at each moment when we're building these things, there were real concerns and debates. But what we did was we chose to build, and those decisions paid off in economic growth, national security, and global leadership. So we're right now again at that same type of time with artificial intelligence. And it's important that we build these data centers and invest in artificial intelligence because we're in a neck and neck race against China for global AI leadership. And the winner of that race gets decades long advantages in national security, economic prosperity, and the advancement of that country's values across the globe. So the stakes are high, and we have to have a bias towards building while addressing community concerns.
3: Why would somebody, for example, in Fort Worth, the city council today is going to be briefed on data centers that could result in changes on how the city approves the projects, proposed $10 billion data center in southeast Fort Worth. As you know, people go apoplectic over these things. Why should somebody want to have a data center in their community or nearby? Why should they not freak out about it?
4: Yeah, well, that's a great question. And it's got a straightforward answer. First of all, just understand that everything we do these days online, et cetera. It's in the cloud. But the cloud isn't actually up in the sky. The cloud is a collection of data centers all across the country, right? Our collective mm-hmm. strength as a country is built in these AI factories and these data centers that house our Netflix, our subscriptions, our social media, et cetera. That's, you know, it's not just AI in these data centers. It's everything we do on a daily life from our banking, et cetera. So these data centers are really critical, and AI is really critical and has a lot of benefits to working families. Let me just give you a couple, because I think these things get lost in debate. AI and data centers are helping accelerate cures for really terrible diseases. Just recently, there's an article about how it's helping diagnose pancreatic cancer faster than ever before to give people a longer lifespan in that. Same thing with breast cancer, same thing with lung cancer. The second thing that AI and data centers do is they give small businesses really powerful tools that allow them to compete with much larger companies. And Texas has 3 million small businesses, and they employ basically half the people in the state. Mm. So not just the businesses, but also the employees of that have a stake in this. On the education side, look, I'm from rural Michigan, right? We had a school district with not enough resources. I can't imagine the transformational impact that AI and that would have on some of the students in my area who didn't either have great teachers or a lot of resources in that school, because we can then harvest the talent from all around the country, whether it lives in a high property tax area in good schools or ones that are struggling for resources. So for working families, these AI and data centers have real benefits in the long term. But let's take a look at the short term, right? If you're in a county, data centers are a job creation engine, both in the short term for 3 to 5 years when they're being built in terms of jobs for plumbers, pipe fitters, electricians, et cetera. They also host a decent amount of long-term employees, generally at a larger wage. The second thing that, you know, the data centers do that are benefit locally is they generate a lot of tax revenue. Right. These things generate a lot of property tax revenue that doesn't go to the state, that goes to the local community for its priorities of police, fire, and schools. So I understand people say, hey, I'm concerned about these data centers. That is a total reasonable thing to have. But what we want to do is say, how do we build these things in the smartest way that can benefit? Not we're not going to build these things. The right question is how, not whether we should.
3: What happens if we don't build a data center? For example, look at Hood County. 8 data centers, quote, this is in the Texas Tribune today, 8 data centers threaten to transform this small Texas county. Local officials say they have no power to stop them. 248 data centers plan to be built in Texas. Of those, nearly half built in unincorporated areas where county officials are limited in the ability to regulate development. So you got a couple there featuring in the Texas Tribune who are saying instead of green and with their, you know, 818-acre paradise, as they call it, instead of green about 600 yards away from their garden, they could be soon looking at 2,100 acres of warehouse-like structures filled with computer service processing the digital world, et cetera, et cetera, et cetera. So what happens if we don't build more?
4: Well, in those cases, that's where the community and tech companies should sit down and have a discussion of like, hey, where's the best siting location for this, right? Is it really next to that community like that? Or could it be further out in that same county in an area where there can be power brought there, the necessary water, et cetera? Like those siting discussions are important ones. And it's important not just to have things placed where nobody wants them, right? We want to have this as a win-win type of thing overall. But what happens if we don't build these? It's very simple. They either go to a different county in the state, or in most cases, they go to a different state. And as a result, that community loses the jobs, they lose the property tax revenue, and that's a real economic harm to the community.
3: A lot of people would say, no, it's a net benefit if I can get them out of my area, if I can get them out of my state and go to another state. Why is that bad?
4: Well, let's just think of it this way. Imagine if Texas didn't build any railroads. Imagine if Texas didn't build any highways. Where would that bless the state?
3: Right? These are virtual highways and virtual roads. They can be just as useful if they're in Oklahoma or Arkansas, can't they? Versus being in Texas.
4: there's definitely a free rider problem like that, right? You can be opposed to data centers, like say Senator Sanders, right? Vermont has one data center, and he's proposed a nationwide ban on data centers. There's really no real skin in the game there for loss to Vermont.
3: Right.
4: But I would say in Texas, there's a gigantic harm that could happen there, right? We did a study back in December that showed data centers in Texas, just the new ones that are being built, are going to create 850,000 permanent and temporary jobs and bring in $1.6 billion in local tax revenue.
3: How does it bring in that?
4: People in state.
3: Yeah.
4: People can say, hey, we don't want that.
3: Right.
4: But then they're going to face increased taxes in other ways. And at the same time, lose out on, you know, in Texas, there's $14 billion of investment capital coming in to help build these data centers. It's not just about data centers. It's about how do we build an innovation ecosystem in the state that then catalyzes more investment, not in data centers, but in other technologies and other things like that. Like, you have to build to grow. And the people are saying, we don't want data centers at all. They're taking a very anti-growth mindset of like, we don't want to be a part of this next wave of the future. So I believe their concerns are honest and sincerely held, but it's also at the same time, they don't represent a majority of people. And there's also ways to work and resolve this. So we have a bias towards build, but also resolve community concerns.
3: Doug Kelly, CEO of American Edge Project. A couple more questions. What about water? Mm-hmm. People say that it's poisoning the water, it's destroying the water, it's sucking up the water and you know, spewing it out, you know, via it's just being used up, consumed to cool off all these massive data centers. So tell me about the water aspect of it, and then secondarily the electricity aspect of it, because we'll do electricity next. Tell me about the water aspect of it.
4: Yeah, water and electricity are the two biggest points that people raise. On the water side, kind of the old data centers used to use a lot of water. The newer ones use what's known as a closed loop system. And the easiest analogy for this is your radiator, right? When you're driving down the road, you're not just spraying water from an outside hose in your car engine to cool it off. There's a radiator system that's closed. You fill it up once. It continues to cool the engine as you drive 10,000 miles. When you go get an oil change, they maybe top up the water a little bit. That's these closed loop systems that the tech companies now are using. So the amount of water that is used is rapidly shrinking. And if you think about the amount of water golf courses use, holy cow, that's dozens of times more than a data center. And I love golfing, right? And I love golf
3: courses. You said that thousands of times more than a data center uses for golf?
4: Hundreds of times more. Yeah,
3: okay. That's interesting. Yeah, all right. And one more thing. The electricity, because in your writings, it says like the Texas grid is strong and good. And I'm here to tell you that I think the Texas grid sucks. Because we almost, we almost collapsed, I can't remember the date now, 4 years ago or 5 years ago, with that, winter storm Uri. And, the reason why is because we have allowed wind and solar to bastardize the government subsidies from the federal government to bastardize our grid by having one third of baseload powers being, you know, powered by wind and solar, which is a joke and a disgrace because it can't be consistent like fossil fuels.
4: Yeah, look, I think a couple things on the energy side of things. AI didn't cause the problem of energy. What it did was expose a problem that we have not invested in our grid in over the last 30 years. There's dozens of reports from the federal and state government saying our grid is not up to the task. And these reports came out long before AI came out. So what it's done, though, is expose this problem.
3: Right.
4: The difference is that these tech companies are bringing tens of billions of dollars to say, hey, we're at this moment where we can make this a win-win, right? We can be a leader in AI by building these data centers and accelerating American AI advancement. And at the same time, we can strengthen our grid by investing in this so that all of our other community priorities, from electrification to bringing back manufacturing jobs to creating new companies here that all require electrification. This is a win-win moment where we can seize this here. So now, your complaints about the Texas grid, man, I've heard them, right? And I've seen them.
3: It's real.
4: But it's also a time where we can stick billions of dollars in the infrastructure there that otherwise would not come.
3: I do see, I got to go, but I do see in some of your writings about the governor. Governor Abbott created a law, a rule that says last June, standing down during emergencies, requiring new large energy users like data centers to put real money down, tens of thousands per megawatt, just to reserve a place in line for the grid so that the taxpayers and families aren't subsidizing the cost of building out infrastructure for large tech companies. So they can't even come online to suck power from our grid until they put money down to pay for expanding the grid?
4: Well, they can't get in line to say, oh, I want to have a connection in the future to the grid. So they got to put real money down before they can get in line. One of the problems is that too many people say, oh, yeah, I'm going to build X, Y, or Z. And then they get in line and it has to be studied. And then it takes a long time to connect power to the grid. The other thing that data companies or data center companies are doing, AI companies are doing ratepayer protection pledges, saying, look, if we're in an area, we're not going to hike up your rates and we're going to hold you guys harmless. And those things really matter. So when you combine the taxpayer protection pledge on the rate side with the benefits of AI, with the jobs and tax revenues coming in, that's a win-win for a community who chooses to build. Those that choose not to, okay, that's their choice, but the investment is going to go elsewhere.
3: Doug Kelly, CEO, American Eagle, Edge Project, not Eagle, Edge Project. Thank you for joining us today on the Mark Davis Show on 660 AM The Answer.
4: Hey, thanks so much. Take care. Have a great day.
3: You too. All right, your thoughts. Are you okay with the data center coming to your county, like Hood County, where there's apparently 8 new ones coming in? Wow. I mean, that's a lot. What? 8? What? And nobody wants them in their backyard. If you don't want them in your backyard and everybody else in other states or areas don't want them in your backyard, then all the stuff that you do online and with your cell phone could start slowing down or, you know, not getting worse. And then also there's China, Russia, and them, can overtake us to eventually where we're subservient to them because of the AI, not just AI, but just data in general. So your thoughts on this? Are you okay with them building one in your county, in your town? Or are you not even wanting any more AI centers or data centers, I should say, in Texas? Chime in at 866-660-5759. That's 866-660-5759. It's Chris Crockett for Mark Davis on 660 AM, The Answer.
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5: Downtown Dallas, there's a wreck on westbound 30 near Lamar. It involves an 18-wheeler. Traffic's getting by in the left lane. There's an hour delay from Jim Miller. Definitely try to avoid the area if you're able to. And on the eastbound side of 30 at Sylvan, there's an accident blocking 2 left lanes. This is causing a 5-minute delay. It has you moving slow from Fort Worth Avenue. I'm Junior Caruso with your DFW traffic.
6: Just a 30% chance of some showers this afternoon. A high of 95, but the humidity is going to make it feel more like 100. Another chance of rain tonight, a low of 74. Sunny skies tomorrow, a high of 89. The rain returns, though, Thursday, a high of 90. Storms in the forecast Friday, a high of 88. More storms on Saturday, a high of 89. Stormy Sunday, a high of 91. 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
3: 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Phones are completely lit up. Chime in and tell us what you feel about data centers. Here's a woman talking to fake news MSNBC, now called MS Now. This is her hill to die on. They will all turn away from the Republican Party and vote against their own interest if the data centers are being built.
8: You're willing at this point to forego basically every conservative issue and let the Senate fall into the hands of Democrats if that's what it takes to kill data centers.
9: Yep. 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
3: Wow. To our own destruction. Pretty crazy, huh? All right, let's see who we got here. Let's go first. Okay. I thought we were supposed to take one call, but I got you. We'll do that next. Okay, coming up next, we got Melanie in Dallas. We got Chuck in Fort Worth, Lee in Fort Worth, and so many more folks. Chime in right now. A couple lines open. 866-660-5759. It's Chris Kroc and for Mark Davis on 660 AM The Answer.
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6: Good morning, sunny skies, 81 degrees. I'm Nikki Whaley. Law enforcement in cities across the country are on the lookout for human trafficking as the World Cup comes to the U.S. Tammy Trujillo has this story.
10: Experts say that large events like the World Cup bring plenty of opportunity for criminals looking to exploit victims. Federal, state, and local law enforcement are working together in places from Los Angeles to Atlanta to do their best to keep people safe. They're asking the public to be aware and to realize that many victims might be too scared to ask for help. People can report anything that appears out of the ordinary to 911 or the National Human Trafficking Hotline at 1-888-373-7888.
6: The Justice Department says it will abide by a court ruling that temporarily paused the Trump administration's so-called anti-weaponization fund. Mark Mayfield has the story.
11: The DOJ made the announcement in a statement on Monday. It came after reports said the White House would be backing away from the fund. The fund was established from a settlement reached between the Trump family and the IRS to resolve long-running disputes. The DOJ had said they created a systematic process to hear and redress claims of others who suffered weaponization and lawfare. The fund would also give those pardoned related to the January the 6th Capitol riot a way to get payouts for what they said was government overreach.
6: Now you know what's going on. I'm Nikki Whaley on 660 AM The Answer.
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5: Downtown Dallas, there's a wreck on westbound 30 near Lamar. It involves an 18-wheeler. Traffic's getting by in the left lane. There's an hour delay from Jim Miller. Definitely try to avoid the area if you're able to. And on the eastbound side of 30 at Sylvan, there's an accident blocking two left lanes. This is causing a five-minute delay. It has you moving slow from Fort Worth Avenue. I'm Junior Caruso with your DFW traffic.
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2: 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If you've got questions, we've got answers. 660 AM, The Answer.
3: This will scare you a little bit. Look at this from the Texas Tribune, which I know is leftist and such, but even a broken clock is right twice a day, right? They're talking about a Comanche Circle data center and two other smaller projects from the same developer in Hood County, a total of about eight data centers that are being proposed or being built in Hood County, which is, of course, where Granbury is, etc., could use up to 3 gigawatts of electricity at full capacity. What does that mean? You know, we all know. What? Right?
13: 1.21 gigawatts.
3: You know. That means enough power to power 3 million homes. 3 million homes sucked off the grid for some data centers. But how fast do you want to wait when you Google something? How fast do you want to wait when you go on ChatGPT and put something in? How fast do you want to wait when you're working on your cell phone and you're downloading something or you're, you know, watching something? How much are you willing to wait to buffer on things? You know what I mean? Buffering. Remember that? You want to go back to that? And then what about the Chinese and the Russians getting way ahead of us with this and we are stagnant? Then what do we do? So lots to talk about. Let's go right to your calls. Number, of course, is 866-660-5759, 866-660-5759. Chris Crockin for Mark Davis on 660 AM The Answer. Let's go to Melanie. Melanie, you're in Dallas, and you're on 660 AM The Answer.
14: Good morning, Chris. Thank you for taking my call.
3: Good morning.
14: Your guest on spoke that it's an economic win-win for the state that gets it, and if Texas doesn't want it, it'll go to another state. Well, why not do that for some of our states that could use this, but who have a low population level, and also they have wide open space, such as New Mexico, Nevada, maybe Oregon even. So it would be a benefit to their states when Texas has more people coming in to live. And I'll get off and let you talk. Thank you.
3: Okay, thank you. Well, here's what hold on, wrong button. Hold on 1 second. There we go. Here's what I would say. We live in a massive state, right? And so you're talking about the other rural states. We are a massively rural state. I mean, when you or I drive, I don't want to talk about the I-35 corridor. It's probably a very bad example, truthfully. There's some spans in between when you're, you know, in Ellis County heading south before you approach Waco, where you might have some, or Waco to Austin a little bit. But after that, it's nothing until way south of San Antonio. But, I drove to Midland, Odessa years ago with my family. We didn't go there. We drove through there. And it's insane how open it is, right? You go when you're driving outside of Fort Worth to go towards Amarillo, like when we like to go to when we're going to New Mexico or Colorado, you have tons of wide open space. So I would just say that if we talk about the rural thing, that doesn't apply because we have so much rural. We probably have the state she mentioned. How much you want to bet? And I don't know this. How much you want to bet we have more rural space in our state than those three states combined that she mentioned? Right? New Mexico. I don't know what the other one she said. Oregon and one other one. How much you want to bet we have more rural space than those three states combined? So that's just my response in that regard. Chuck in Fort Worth, you're on 660 AM. The Answer. Chris Crockin from Mark Davis. Hello.
15: Yes, sir. What about building these data centers underground to the depth of a normal basement depth of a skyscraper? Put them underground, and below that, put the water pipes that is the radiator that's constantly circulating. So if you can have the AI calculate it for you, but have the warm water after it's gone through the system cooling off, go through the top that has fans that are blowing it like our fan and our radiator. Build a facade around it, a nice looking facade, so that people, you know, and you have the walls high enough so that the sound of the massive industrial fans, like how they block sound barriers for highways. So underground, below that, the water piping, you know, probably 3 feet, you know, however much. And so you have that constant circulation drawing the heat from the top, sending it back underground to where it's essentially like 54 degrees, and then just recycle it that way. Just a thought. And also with the power, real quick, so we have our nuclear submarines and our nuclear-powered aircraft carriers. Mm-hmm. What about just buying one of those and putting it there at the data center?
3: I think that, first of all, there's no way in heck I could answer the question about underground. It seems like something that wouldn't be feasible, but what do I know? That's probably something that an engineer that makes tons of money could answer that question for. So I wouldn't know about that. The other thing I'd say, when you're looking at cooling the stuff with the water, it's still going to evaporate if it's being used to cool. That's my guess, but.
15: Well, it's a closed system.
3: Well, the guy was talking about our guest just a little while ago, Doug Kelly, CEO of American Edge Project, was talking about a closed system, like it's a radiator, for example, that the newer ones are made that way.
15: Yeah,
3: yeah. Well, okay. Yeah. Well, appreciate your call, man. Appreciate it. I'm just not an engineer, so I don't know how to, you know what I mean? We got two lines open if you want to chime in on this with data centers. Are you okay with them coming to your community? It's pretty wild to see Hood County with 8 new data centers that are being proposed or are going to be built. 866-660-5759 is our number, 866-660-5759. A few texts coming in. Closed-loop systems still use water to clean the systems. All kinds of chemicals to clean them. What about that? I'm not aware about the chemicals and how that gets in. I mean, I've seen stuff where there could be some possibilities, but I think that might be a little more overblown from what little I know. Another one says, BS. They employ during the building of the data centers. The machine only needs maintenance, not programmers. Also, they're getting massive tax breaks to build here. Again, does he want one in his backyard? Here's the thing. If I don't see it and I don't hear it or smell it, and it does not raise my electricity rates nor suck the water dry that we need, then I'm fine with it. I mean, it makes sense to me to say, if you want your phone to work well, if you want to Google something that goes fast, if you want to render something on AI, anything you do with your laptop or desktop or laptop or what do you call it, the phone, if you don't mind that going slower and slower, then we're cool. All I care about is don't mess with my electricity rates. They already suck. Don't mess with my water, and don't mess with what I can hear or see in my area. If they can solve that, then it does make sense to me to say, dude, do you want to be waiting forever to Google something because you didn't want a data center? That makes sense to me. Lee in Fort Worth, where they're contemplating some data centers. In fact, they're having a meeting about it today. The city council is going to be briefed on it. Lee in Fort Worth, you're on 660 AM. The answer, Chris in for Mark.
16: Hey, Chris. Has anybody thought that maybe the dislike that is being put in the Americans' heads is propaganda on the Chinese part?
3: Yes. I've thought about that.
16: Do they? Yeah. I just want to say something. You're talking about, well, I don't want my electricity rates to go up. I don't want, you know, whatever you'd have said. We have to make sacrifices. I mean, we cannot let our enemies get ahead of us. So we may have to, you know, suffer a little bit to survive.
3: I think that people are suffering right now to survive. I think that right now,
16: We're really going to be suffering if they get ahead of us in the AI race.
3: Well, hold on one second. Are the people that are building the data centers making money?
16: Of course.
3: So why can't why shouldn't they pay for this and subsidize the extra costs?
16: I agree they should pay for it. No, I agree 100%. I thought you were referring to just the fact of not having it because, hey, it's going to make my insurance rates go up or whatever. No, I mean, absolutely.
3: I didn't say anything about insurance rates.
16: I said electricity. I meant electricity.
3: Okay. Yeah, yeah. So, I mean, I do not want to pay. We already, I use the Dallas Morning News guy over there, the watchdog. He has a guide on how to get the best electricity prices. And every year or two, I mean, sometimes I've had two year deals. Now I have 1 year and spend 1 year each year in the past 2 years. But like, I know how to get the deals. I go through his guide every time I renew my electric or get, I don't renew. I get a new one every year, depending on who has the best rates. But, the rates still suck. I mean, I was at 10 point something like 4 or 5 years ago, and you know, I was at 14 last year, which is insane. I'm now back down to 12 something. But my point is, I'm not paying a cent or two per kilowatt hour so they can build a data center. They're going to pay for that crap. That's
16: right.
3: What I'm
16: saying.
3: No,
16: I agree.
3: Yeah,
16: I agree. But if push came to shove, and the choice was either China have the upper hand or us, then I'm willing to pay a little bit more. Yeah.
3: And
16: to,
3: that's why
16: to have the upper hand.
3: It's not in that situation. And they, also the other thing I was trying to say, but I know where you're coming from. But the other thing is too, is that they can pay for it right now. We don't need to subsidize it. Right now, our inflation is still high enough where they're not going to lower interest rates. People can barely afford a lot of stuff today because of inflation. And that's just a fact. So, I mean, trying to say, you know, nobody, including myself, wants to hear about paying more so that we can have more AI centers. I know that right now. It's just not going to happen. Lee, appreciate your call, sir. 866-660-5759 is our number. 866-666-50. Hold on one second. Let me try that again. 866-660-5759. Let's see. We got time for one more. Let's go to Chris in Coppell. Chris, you're on. 660 AM, the answer, Chris and for Mark.
17: Hey, Chris, while I was on hold, I was just thinking, last time I talked to you was 10 years ago when you were on a late night show and it helped me get through my deliveries. I just want to say thanks for that.
3: Well, that means a lot to me. Thank you, Chris.
17: 10 years, man.
3: Well, look at this. Anyway, wait, real fast. I came here with a 5-year-old and a six or seven year old and a 3-year-old, and I now have a 23-year-old and a 19-year-old. God has allowed me 16 years in this brutal business to raise my family, and I could not be happier. This is my home, and I appreciate what you said to me.
17: Go ahead, sir. There you go. So the last caller kind of stole a lot of my points, but yeah, it's my understanding we're like 4 to 6 months ahead of China on AI. And
3: okay.
17: Last I heard, they were building their own power plants. Is that not true? To supply the energy?
3: That is happening now. I've heard that they're building their own power plants to do it, nuclear plants, etc. What little I know with AI, not AI, but data centers, is they're kind of doing a little bit of both. What I did read today by the author that we had on a little earlier, the expert Doug Kelly, CEO of American Edge Project, what I did read that he said was that Governor Abbott has an emergency trigger thing where, I'll read it how he wrote it, here we go. The governor signed a major grid reform last June, requiring data centers to stand down during emergencies so families and hospitals come first. The state is protecting ratepayers by requiring large new energy users like data centers to put real money down, tens of thousands of dollars per megawatt, just to reserve a place in line for the grid so the taxpayers and families aren't subsidizing the cost of building out infrastructure for large tech companies. The state has put new screening in place, keeping companies tied to China, Russia, Iran, and North Korea away from our critical Texas infrastructure. So that was more assuring to me. That was much more assuring to me because you and I know that if your loved one, my loved one, is on a respirator or is at the hospital or just, you know, being able to operate, we need to be able to do that for a stupid data center. So I'm glad he's got that in there.
17: Yeah, I think that goes without saying. Yeah, we're all one step away. We need that. But can I just say one other thing about your reference to MS Now earlier?
3: Yeah, fake news, MS Now. By the way, let me play this because people may not have heard it. And producer Matt, I think, agrees with you. Let's listen here. Hold on. Let me a second.
17: Okay.
3: Here we go. Hold on.
8: You're willing at this point to forego basically every conservative issue and let the Senate fall into the hands of Democrats if that's what it takes to kill data centers.
9: Yep. My entire community is going to break rank.
3: You don't believe that she's a Republican, do you?
17: Absolutely not. Anybody that's a conservative would not call MS Now to begin with.
3: You don't have my speed dial?
17: No. And, I mean, come on, man. As Biden would say, come on, man.
3: Yeah, exactly.
17: Thank you, Chris.
3: Or as I would say, now we need some help down here. Thank you for your call, sir. Yeah, producer Matt totally is with you on that. Matt doesn't believe it's real either. What we need to do is see if we can find that story and see what the woman's name is. Then you can start figuring things out. You can Google a little bit and see if she's got her pride flags on her Facebook page. You know what I mean? we got Tim in Dallas who wants to chime in, and he might be okay with one where he lives. He might be okay where he lives. This is Chris Kroc in for Mark Davis on 660 AM The Answer.
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5: In Dallas on southbound 75, an accident at Haskell did get moved off of the main lanes. The left shoulder's blocked, but still seeing some congestion in the area. About a 10-minute delay from 635. And then in Arlington, westbound 20 at Mansfield Highway, a crash has the right lane closed and traffic is stop and go from Little Road. There's a 10-minute delay there. I'm Junior Caruso with your DFW traffic.
6: Slight chance of a shower this afternoon, a high of 95, going to feel more like 100 with the humidity. Another chance of a pop-up shower tonight, a low of 74. Beautiful day tomorrow, sunny skies, a high of 89. The storms return on Thursday, a high of 90. Sticking around Friday, a high of 88. More storms Saturday, a high of 89. And a stormy Sunday, a high of 91. 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
3: Coming up next, primary predictions. And can Graham Plattner quit and a Democrat still take over the main Senate seat? That's next. Chris Crockin for Mark Davis, 6:60 a.m. The Answer.
0: Hey, it's Mark Davis. 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
23: SRN News, I'm Rich Thomason in Washington. He has spoken with Israel's prime minister and senior Hezbollah officials in Lebanon. President Trump says both sides agreeing to dial back the fighting that has been threatening U.S.-Iran peace talks. Hezbollah has frequently fired rockets into northern Israel and making life there for residents almost unbearable.
7: A normal person cannot stand the crazy situation we have here. So only with drugs a person can continue on functioning here.
23: Russia attacked Ukraine with a barrage of missiles and drones overnight, killing at least 18 people, dozens injured, many more trapped. That according to officials in Ukraine. On Wall Street, the Dow is down 110 points. The Nasdaq off 6 and the S&P down 6 points as well. This is SRN News.
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6: Good morning, sunny skies, 84 degrees. I'm Nikki Whaley. The Mavericks will be moving out of downtown Dallas for the first time ever and relocating to the North Far Side, the former site of the Valley View Mall. That'll be the home of the Mavs' new arena and an accompanying entertainment district. The team is now in option agreements to buy more than 100 acres near Preston and LBJ. So far, there's no timeline for the construction or completion of the project. The Texas Department of Public Safety is ending a restriction on commercial driver's licenses and permits for immigrants who have temporary agriculture work visas. The decision was announced by DPS on Monday, also removing the Spanish language option for CDL tests due

0: right lane closed and traffic is stop and go from Little Road. There's a 10-minute delay there. I'm Junior Caruso with your DFW traffic.
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4: 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The Answer. Every morning is a new opportunity to take in the news of the day and the challenges of life and try to make sense of it all. Right now, we've got a show that tackles the topics and asks what you think. So get ready to start your day with a bold look at history as it happened.

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1: 660 AM, The Answer. Chris Kroc in for Mark Davis, The Mark Davis Show. 866-660-5759 is our number. We have primaries today, don't we? We have some big ones. We have California. We've got Iowa, where there's a supposedly a chance, which shocks me. I fill in regularly and have for about a year and a half in Des Moines, Iowa, as well as many other cities and a couple network shows and stuff. But it's shocking to think that a possible Democrat could win there. So we're going to see how that plays out. But I want to actually talk to a gentleman who is he's a policy analyst, senior fellow at Ethics and Public Policy Center, Washington Post columnist, and much more things, the author of Margin of Victory newsletter, Henry Olson, joining the Mark Davis Show this morning. Chris Kroc filling in. Henry, welcome to 660 AM The Answer.
2: Well, thanks for having me on, Chris.
1: You're very welcome. All right, let's do California first. I want more than anything Spencer Pratt to win, but I have no confidence in the people of Los Angeles. They want Swill. I'm from Chicago. I fill in there regularly for The Answer in Chicago, my hometown. And yeah, all they want to do is get more Swill, and they want to get more socialist, communist, Marxist, et cetera. So I have no faith in them. What do you think is going to happen here in Los Angeles for mayor?
2: So what I'll say is the good news is the election's not going to be decided today. They've got a top two system and nobody's close to 50%. So the question is Spencer Pratt going to make the runoff?
1: Right.
2: I think the answer is yes. It's not a done deal, but the Republican turnout in Los Angeles and throughout the state is higher than the Democratic turnout. I think Pratt's successfully identified himself as somebody on the right, but not so far on the right that he couldn't win in the general election. And all he needs is 30% of the vote today to make it into the runoff. And I think he can do that. So I'm not saying he will, but I think he's got a better than 50% chance of getting through.
1: That sounds good.
2: And then, you know, look, in the general election 4 years ago, Karen Bass won by only 10 points over a Democratic centrist developer named Rick Caruso.
1: Yes.
2: And I think Karen Bass is a heck of a lot more unpopular now,
1: right,
2: than she was 4 years ago. So I wouldn't put the bets off. I wouldn't, you know, I wouldn't run out to the bookies and say, give me some Pratt, unless you want to have, you know, risk losing money. But I think he's got a better shot both in today and in November than a lot of people think he does.
1: He just has to, Bass can't exceed 50%, which I think you and I agree that's not going to happen. But number two, Nithya Raman, a.k.a. Noodles, as Spencer Pratt calls her, isn't she close to him? She's like a lunatic. How could people not go with her versus, the communist Karen Bass? And do you think that it's going to be too close for those two, for her and Pratt?
2: The little polls that we have say it's basically three-way within the margin of error. But, you know, my guess is that people who are looking for real change, Republicans and conservative independents, will know the only one that offers that is Spencer Pratt. Everybody else is variations on the same old, same old. And I think that gets him to 30%, and then we'll see what happens. Are there enough people who are upset to say, you know, between a guy who's probably too conservative for me and a woman who's messed up the city over the last 4 years? You know, sometimes strange things happen. You know, nobody thought Rudy Giuliani was going to win until Rudy Giuliani won. So I would.
1: And he was the best mayor New York has had. And he was the best New York mayor New York has had possibly ever.
2: He cleaned up the city.
1: Yes.
2: I mean, for young listeners, you look at the world of Friends, the comedy in the 1990s and 2000s, which is nice and safe and so forth. Virtually anybody who's older than that remembers how New York was portrayed in the 60s, 70s,
1: yes,
2: and 80s as a crime-ridden, drug-infested hellhole.
1: Right.
2: The reason you can get to Friends, New York, is Rudy Giuliani.
1: Amen. Let's go to the other California races. Let's go to the gubernatorial race because Steve Hilton, I want him to win. I there's a slight chance, I think, in my opinion. But he said something today that was so dumb, and he rarely says any, very rarely says anything that I disagree with or think is dumb. But today, this morning on Fox, I heard them playing some audio of interviewing with him, and he says, "We're going to go after Gavin. You know, if you put me in governor, we're going to expose the fraud, and we're going to go after Gavin." What do you mean, go after Gavin? You're literally telling all these idiots who vote for Gavin Newsom 2 terms to put him in governor that you're going to go after the guy they voted for. Why is he doing that? You want to be liked, if you will, to beat these idiots.
2: Because over half of Californians say they don't like Gavin Newsom and the way the state is going. So, yeah, they voted for him, but they're having buyer's regrets. And so, you know, Gavin's not going to be on the ballot. But the way for Steve to win is to galvanize that 50 to 55% of people who disapprove of the way that Gavin has been doing his job as governor and say, if you want change, you got to vote for me. It's similar to Pratt, but without the cool AI video ads and without being able to run against the person who caused the fire. But, you know, Steve, I know Steve. He's a very smart operator. Yes. I know his consultants. Yes. They're very smart people. I think they know what they're doing. And the polls I've seen say that there's a slim majority of Californians who don't like the direction of their state. And that's what he's aiming for.
1: The Riverside County Sheriff Chad Bianco now dropping out. That's just crazy, huh? Because that literally could get Steve Hilton, what, another 10, 15 points?
2: Chad's been in that range in the polls, 10 to 15 points. And, of course, there's 30-35% of the people in California still like to vote Republican. And basically, Steve and Chad are dividing that 30-35%. So that's why the Hilton campaign has been pleading on him to drop out. That's why they've been pleading for Republicans to vote for Hilton to make sure he gets into the runoff and you don't have a D-on-D race. You know, the polls say it's basically a three-way race for the top two slots, two Democrats and Hilton. I think Hilton will pull through.
1: Good.
2: In part because of the endorsement, and a lot of Republicans have voted. So there's votes for Bianco in the bank, but hundreds of thousands of Republicans vote on Election Day. And you know, you still have the ability to vote on Election Day. And I think those late voting Republicans are going to really tilt towards Hilton with the pressure. And I think that'll be enough to get him over the top into the top two.
1: What's going on in Iowa? Because, you know, I'm hearing rumblings that supposedly a Democrat could actually win a seat that has not been Democrat. Talk to me about what's up on the ballot in Iowa.
2: Yeah, you know, there's one public poll from April that had the Democrats ahead in both Senate and for governor.
1: Yeah.
2: And the Democrats have a good candidate for governor. They've got a state auditor who's attacked fraud and isn't identified with woke stuff. But again, this is a state where polls have been wrong before. So if you go back to 2020, you had...
1: That was my favorite one, the Des Moines Register poll that said Trump was going to lose by, what was it, like 10 or 12 or something? I don't know what that was.
2: Oh, well, the Ann Seltzer poll in 2024 was just crazy.
1: Right.
2: You know, I was talking to people at the time, because I do a lot of interviews around Election Day, and they're saying, what do you think about the Seltzer poll? And without basically saying, well, she's basically bat, you know what.
1: Yeah.
2: You know, I just said, look, if this were true, we'd be seeing it in other states' polls because the demographies are similar, and we're not, so this poll is wrong. But even in 2020, they said Joni Ernst was going to lose in the summer. She won by double digits. In 2018, they said Kim Reynolds was going to lose. She won by a substantial margin. So I know that farmers are struggling. I know that Trump is in a bad way. But Iowa is still a pretty Republican state, and it'll be closer than it needs to be, but I wouldn't count it out.
1: Sounds good. Now, this is something you tweeted out that has gone viral. And because obviously the this sick pig, as I called him on Newsmax yesterday, Graham Plattner, with his, you know, sexting up to 12 women, literally a year ago, literally last spring, one and a half year into his marriage, this guy is sexting 6 to 12 people, according to the Wall Street Journal. You said this, and this is crazy, crazy stuff. I'm not saying you're wrong. I'm saying it's wild. Per Maine law, Plattner can quit after he's nominated without providing a reason prior to 5 p.m., not 4:59, not 5:01, not 6 p.m., 5 p.m., I put that part in, 5 p.m. on the second Monday in July. The state party then names a replacement prior to the to 5 p.m. on the fourth Monday in July. What the heck is going on?
2: Yeah, I looked that up because over the weekend, you've got this sexting story that comes out, which obviously has consumed the Plattner campaign. And I thought, okay, the primary is June 9th. His main competitor has suspended her campaign. She's not running any ads or anything. Can he still get out of the race? And the answer I found was yes. You know, I literally just linked to the Maine law. Nobody has gone online and said Olson is wrong, so Olson must be right. And that means that I think there's going to be a big pressure by Democrats. If he wins the primary, which you should still expect him to win because there's nobody campaigning against
1: right.
2: him, I think there'll be a big pressure for him to drop out in that month so that they can name what they think is a safe choice.
1: They're going to do they're going to do another Joe Biden, Kamala Harris. You didn't vote for this person, but we're going to install the person now.
2: Hey, it worked in 2002. It worked in New Jersey. They got scandal-tarred Bob Torricelli to drop out in October when he was losing in the polls. They put in former Senator Frank Lautenberg. It was against New Jersey law, but the Democrats on the New Jersey Supreme Court said it wasn't, and Lautenberg won the seat. Do I think these guys think they can pull off magic a second time as long as they don't put Maine's version of Kamala on? Yeah, I think they think they can.
1: Check this out.
2: Whether Plattner goes along with it, because mm-hmm. he has to go along with it, is another question.
1: Yes, because he's a megalomaniac. And there's no question.
2: Well, he's something.
1: To me, he's a megalomaniac who builds himself up by tearing others like Chris Kyle down. And so one thing I want to get into, though, that's where, you know, I don't know if they're going to be able to convince him, you know, because he's and what a big fraud. You know, he's billing himself as Oyster Boy, and it turns out he had one client. It was his mom's restaurant or something like that, and he went to a $20,000 a year tuition school. Like, everything's a fraud with this guy. But so why would he want to step down? You and I don't know if he's going to step down. I'll take your prediction if you want to. But Governor Janet Mills said publicly – I saw something yesterday that said publicly that she has not – ended her campaign. She has suspended it, and that she can reopen the campaign if she wants to, meaning she might be the one to take up the mantle, you think?
2: Well, you know, she did say, I'm still on the ballot.
1: That's it.
2: So you can vote for me. And I'm sure that got more play up in Maine than it got nationally, and it
1: right.
2: got some play nationally. You know, I don't know what her finances are. I don't know if she has money to put up a last week's worth of ads. I don't know if anybody from the outside is going to come in and buy a bunch of ads. I mean, today would be the day that you would want to place the ads, because, of course, Maine has early voting if you wanted to do that from the outside. But they also have ranked choice voting in Maine.
1: Oh, my gosh.
2: So, you know, if he doesn't get 50%, you know, let's say he gets 42% of Mills and there's two other candidates get the other 58%. They start ranking people, and, you know, it may be that we don't know on primary night whether Graham Plattner wins, because if he's got less than 50%, they have to run the RCV poll later in the week or a week or so later. So, to be continued. But I do think the reason I tweeted that is I just thought people ought to know that June 9th is not the end of the game, and if national Democrats think that he endangers their best pickup opportunity of the cycle, you know that they're going to put pressure. And part of the pressure they would put is if they've got Oppo
1: yes.
2: Putting it through their friends' media and indirectly, without having your fingerprints
1: right.
2: on it, putting the pressure on him with information. And the alternative is, you know, they would justify it to themselves saying, look, if we don't do it now, Susan Collins will do it after it's official. We may as well see if we can push him out while we've got the chance to replace him. So I think it's going to be really nasty in Maine after June 9th.
1: One last real quick thing before we have to stop or wrap up for an interview. But it's not surprising, you write, that Texas Attorney General Ken Paxton beat Cornyn, almost 30-point Paxton win, humiliating yeah. end to Cornyn's long career. Even Cornyn's $90 million campaign against scandal-plagued foe couldn't overcome that. Let me just say this. The day I got here 16 years ago, my producer told me that Cornyn was a joke, and, you know, we'll be flashpointing a debate, and we'll all make our decision that day. 2 weeks later, Cornyn comes out and says, I'm taking a strong break. Like, where the hell have you been for two weeks? He's a joke. And it's so long overdue to get rid of this guy and put Paxton in. What are your thoughts on that?
2: Look, if you go back to the beginning of 2025, what was clear from the early polls before Angela Paxton filed her divorce petition is that Republicans wanted to get rid of Cornyn. Here was an incumbent senator without a scandal, who was polling below 35 or at 35% for Republican primaries. That just shows that John Cornyn was a representative of Bush-era Republicanism when Republicans legitimately wanted that. Republicans don't anymore.
1: Right.
2: He didn't change enough with the times. Voters saw through that. And in the end, what they decided was, we don't care about Paxton scandals. We don't care about allegations of infidelity. We don't care about the financial stuff. We don't care about anything. We want John Cornyn out. This was a verdict on John Cornyn and Bush-era Republicanism.
1: Right.
2: And the thing is, Republicans nationwide don't want it anymore. They want some version of what President Trump and populism is bringing to conservatism.
1: Right.
2: And it's just another example of primary after primary where when the old guard puts somebody up and tries to pretend that they care about the new issues, people see through them and they elect the new person because they want a new approach.
1: Great take, Henry Olson. Appreciate you. Policy analyst, senior fellow at Ethics and Public Policy Center, Washington Post columnist, author of Margin of Victory newsletter. Thank you for joining us this morning on the Mark Davis Show on 660 AM The Answer.
2: Thanks a lot for having me on,
1: you
2: Chris.
1: You too. Great job. He's good. Coming up next, Graham Plattner, speaking of him, wait till you hear what Sonny Hostin says about how bad he is, but then she still supports him. You got to hear this. Also, the platoon commander for Charlie Platoon, Chris Kyle's SEAL Team 3 Task Unit Bruiser, writes a column. You got to hear about that coming up next. Chris, in for Mark, 660 and The Answer.
0: 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Traffic Watch.
3: Accident reported on 121 westbound near Beach in Fort Worth. Just starting to stack things up from Haltom Road. They're also working on a crash on 35W northbound in Rosedale in the left lane. That's causing a 10-minute backup from Rippey. If you happen to see any traffic problems, call us on that tip line, 214-866-8888. I'm Michael Scott with your DFW traffic.
4: There's a 30% chance of some showers this afternoon. A high of 95, but the humidity is going to make it feel more like 100. Another chance of rain tonight, a low of 74. Sunny skies tomorrow, a high of 89. The rain returns, though, Thursday, a high of 90. Storms in the forecast Friday, a high of 88. More storms on Saturday, a high of 89. Stormy Sunday, a high of 91. 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
0: 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The Answer.
1: Yeah. 660 AM, The Answer. Chris Crockin for Mark Davis. The Mark Davis Show up next. The platoon commander for Chris Kyle speaks out about the nasty stuff Grant Plattner has said, plus the Black Crowes, why everybody walked out. It was political during one of their concerts. That's next. It's Chris in for Mark, 660 AM, The Answer.
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4: Sunny skies, 84 degrees. I'm Nikki Whaley. The federal government is out with new Medicaid work requirement guidance for states. Mark Mayfield explains.
8: It's a set of rules that will have an impact on the health care of millions of Americans while giving state governments some idea of how to implement changes to the safety net program. Centers for Medicare and Medicaid Services Administrator Dr. Mehmet Oz will be giving an update on the new rules at a White House briefing on Tuesday.
4: Homeland Security Secretary Mark Wayne Mullen will testify on Capitol Hill today. More from Lisa Cardin.
9: Mullen will lay out his Homeland Security budget for 2027 before the Senate Appropriations Subcommittee, but budget requests will no doubt take back seat while he's in the hot seat. His department has been at the center of ICE immigration operations that have turned violent in some cities.
4: Some 1 in 5 young adults are using AI chatbots for mental health advice. Tammy Trujillo has the story.
10: That's according to new findings from the research institute RAND. The group survey done back in November showed 19% of respondents say they use the chatbots for advice. That's up from about 13% from a poll done early in 2025. This comes as some AI companies are facing lawsuits from parents alleging that their children's mental health struggles were negatively impacted by chatbots.
4: Now you know what's going on. I'm Nikki Whaley on 660 AM, The Answer.
0: Traffic Watch.
3: Northbound I-45 in Pennsylvania, moving into downtown Dallas. Got a disabled, blocking the two center lanes. It's got you backed up from Lamar. Also a wreck on westbound I-30 at East Chase, Arlington into Fort Worth. That one's in the left lane. We're looking at a 10-minute delay so far from Cooper Street. If you happen to see any traffic problems, call 214-866-8888. I'm Michael Scott with your DFW traffic.
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1: Excellent song. Chris Crockin for Mark Davis on 660 AM. The Answer. This is the Mark Davis Show. 866-660-5759 is the number. 866-660-5759. Sonny Hostin says Graham Plattner is a liar, a racist, and an anti-Semite, but he's our liar, racist, and anti-Semite. This is fun to listen.
17: Also made racist remarks about against African Americans. So he's a cheater. He's an anti-Semite because the fact that he had that tattoo for 20 years and didn't know what it was is a lie. So he's a liar, a racist, an anti-Semite.
18: Homophobe.
17: He's a homophobe. Yeah. So he's all the things. And character does matter.
1: But
17: we have someone that has almost unbridled power in the White House at this point. There are no checks and balances. And the only way that we can maybe bring a bit of our democracy back is by having a Congress that functions and that has these checks and balances. And I do think one of the only ways is to win that seat in Maine.
1: Give us the liar. Give us the racist. Give us the anti-Semite. It's like, give us Barabbas. We want Barabbas, right? We'll take the murderer and execute Jesus, please. Speaking of Graham Plattner, here's another. You have to hear this from Fake News CNN. This is so awesome. CNN goes through a laundry list of how much of a fraud he is, Graham Plattner. He's not an oyster farmer. He didn't come up from a working class family. It just goes on and on and on.
13: Are there other skeletons from your past that still may emerge in this race?
18: No.
19: Is there something new you want to get ahead of?
18: No. I mean, like, I've lived my life.
20: Alex Thompson, I mean, what are you hearing from Democrats about this?
21: Well, there's deep concern because this is just the latest crack in what was a very well-crafted brand that has been put forward. You know, it was not this that inserted his wife the first time. Graham Potner inserted his wife into this campaign from the very beginning. They'd been talking very openly about some fertility issues. He had made his marriage part of his pitch. And now you're seeing some more complications to that. You know, he obviously has presented himself as an oyster farmer, but then the financial disclosures come out and it shows that, you know, his income comes from disability and that the oyster farm that he works on doesn't really make much money and often is supplying his mom's restaurant. You also have that, you know, he introduced himself as a working class Mainer. He, you know, at one point went to Hotchkiss prep school. You know, he said that
1: that prep school is 20 grand a year. Everything about this guy is a lie and a fraud.
21: He got a $200,000 loan from the VA for his first house. Then it comes out that actually, you know, his dad loaned him the money. And so this is why there's been concern, because he's a first-time candidate. There's going to be incredible scrutiny in this race because Maine, if Democrats do not flip Maine, it's almost impossible for them to retake the Senate. And that's why there's going to be tens of millions of dollars in extra scrutiny on this race.
20: Well, and what you just laid out there, Alex, I mean, it strikes me one of the things that people have been saying when they praise Platner and his campaign is that he presents as authentic, right? And the way he talks to people and the way his brand is consumed on their phones is authentic. But what?
1: Yes, he talks like this, and he's right because he is a megalomaniac, so he is so confident when he talks in a gravelly voice.
20: You just laid out is essentially a list of inauthenticities.
21: Which I think is why, like, what every Democrat I've talked to the last 24 hours is saying is what else is out there? Because in addition to the authenticity, as you played the clips earlier, he said nothing else is going to come out. And most Democrats right now do not believe him.
1: What a joy to watch this implosion, huh? While he preens, and continues to say how awesome he is and excellent he is as his ship is, you know, as his plane is coming down. Meantime, the platoon commander of Chris Kyle wrote a column today or yesterday in the Free Press, and it's a must read. Here's the highlight. Leif Babin writes at the Free Press, "In the Battle of Ramadi 2006, I was the platoon commander for Charlie Platoon in SEAL Team 3's Task Unit Bruiser. Chris was our lead sniper and point man. He was an outstanding SEAL, sniper, teammate, and friend. Which is why it was so upsetting to those of us who fought alongside him when we learned that Graham Platner, the Democrat nominee for Senate in Maine, had been claiming falsely that he witnessed Chris indiscriminately kill civilians during the Battle of Ramadi 20 years ago. What a sick you-know-what to say stuff like that about Chris. The high number of enemy combatants Chris and other SEAL team snipers eliminated. Now, mind you, Graham Platner said the reason why Chris Kyle had so many kills is because he was indiscriminately killing people. In other words, he was killing children, women, whatever it took to get the numbers up, which is so vile and repulsive. Now let's go back to the platoon commander and what he said. The high number of enemy combatants Chris and other SEAL snipers eliminated came not from being less discriminating in the rules, but from accepting the risk to conduct operations deep inside enemy territory, where there had been few to no U.S. forces present, where armed enemy fighters carrying machine guns and RPGs exercised almost total freedom of movement. You see, unlike Graham Platner, what a hero does, like Chris Kyle, is he goes way in there, and the increase of death or horrible injury skyrockets. It turns out that Graham Platner, that what makes you a hero, what gets you higher kill numbers when it's a righteous kill, is by having balls, and going in deep to do what it takes to finish the job at the risk of your life. And that's something Graham Platner never has had. And that's why he has to tear down others like Chris Kyle to make himself feel better. He is jealous and inadequate in his own mind. He's a very troubled guy, obviously. He really is. I mean, everything about him is a fraud. His first, literally, the sexting scandal was literally just like 1 year ago. It was last spring. This guy gets married and within a year and a half or less is sexting up to 12 women. He is a, as I said on Newsmax yesterday, you can see it on my social media feeds, at Chris Kroc Show, C-H-R-I-S-K-R-O-K. He is a sick pig. And then, of course, you hear about all the fraud. Well, I'm an oyster farmer. No, your parents buy oysters from you for the restaurant. I got a $200,000 loan from whatever, a small business. No, you got it from your daddy. I mean, it's what is wrong with people? Why can't you just be yourself? You know what I mean? I guess you know why? Because he doesn't want you to know who the real him is. Oh, don't forget the Nazi tattoo, obviously. But let's continue on here. Why Grand Platner chose to do this, Chris Kyle's platoon commander at the time says. Why Grand Platner chose to do this, I cannot say. Platner now says he's been through a lot, struggled with mental health issues, and admits he has said things he regrets. I hope he finds peace. And I hope he finds the courage to retract his false accusations against his fellow Marines, Task Unit Bruiser, and Chris Kyle. Well said. Very well said. Black Crowes have, you know, especially when they were in their heyday, were one of my favorite bands. I saw them. It's called the Aragon Ballroom in Chicago, but we call it the Aragon Brawlroom. And I busted my Che. It was this mid-late 90s, I would suppose. And then I saw him, I think I saw him twice in Chicago, and then I saw him when we lived in Austin in the late 90s, my wife and I. Was it the Armadillo World Headquarters or something like that? A small concert venue there. Classic, Austin venue. And so I've always liked them. They blew up, they imploded when they came out with that album called Amorica, which was a disaster. And that's relevant, actually, to what just happened. The Crows were playing in Florida at a concert when they put up on a screen, you know, the big screens for people watching the concert, they put up on a screen a picture of, you know, their mascot, the Crow, if you will. And he's in like a patriotic American, you know, type garb. And people saw that. They started chanting USA, USA. And Chris Robinson, the lead singer of the Black Crowes, could not stand it. So he had to chastise his fans. I'll play it for you right now. Here we go.
2: Let's have real faith. Woo! And for those of you booing us, some of us are not afraid. And we most assuredly are not ignorant. So, thank you.
1: You got some crazy leftist lady. Everybody else is like, you know.
5: What are you telling me, Chris?
1: So, what happened? Afterwards, a bunch of people that were there at the crowd of, I don't know, it looks like 10,000, 20,000, somebody, I don't know. A lot of people left in the middle of the concert right after that. They were walking out, and TMZ's got the video, or you know, it's all over social media. This came out yesterday evening, afternoon, or something. And you can see tons of people leaving the concert. What a stupid thing to do. You know what I mean? Why would you say something like that? And let me tell you something else. My biggest band of all time, and always will be, is the Stones. And I have seen them 14 times, most likely. I interviewed Chuck Lavelle, their keyboardist, for 40 years. Every time there's a tour, I've had him on years. We you know, I consider him a casual, whatever, more than just a guest who comes on the show regularly. And so, I get some privileges through him with the band when they tour and all sorts of stuff. And Mick Jagger, I remember back in, like, in the early 2000s, he was, you know, they always do tons of publicity when they're doing a tour and when the new album comes out, like they've been doing recently. And he comes, he's in line to vote. And, you know, like ABC News or someone's doing a profile on him, a whole segment on him. And they're hanging out with him. They go with him to the polls to vote in London or whatever. And he goes, what are you voting? He goes, or the guy, I think the guy at the you know, running the polls there says, what are you voting for? He goes, oh, you know. And he goes, socialist. And I don't think that was a joke. I mean, do you? No. Have I ever heard Mick Jagger in, I mean, I've seen him in Chicago like four, five, six times, maybe seven times, actually seven times or eight times. I've seen him in Iowa, in Des Moines. He called it Des Moines, but he knew what he was saying. He graduated from the London School of Economics. He said it as a joke. I've seen him in Atlanta. I've seen him in Dallas, at the Cotton Bowl a couple years back, saw him in Houston, et cetera, et cetera, et cetera, right? I have never heard him one time say anything political. It's because he wants to win and he wants to succeed. It's one of the many reasons why that band has had the wildest success of most any band out there for all these years. Because we know how they feel politically, but they don't freaking get into it. Because we don't want to hear it. We don't care. It is so off-putting and so stupid. And Chris Robinson saying, how dare you chant USA, USA spontaneously. I'll read you the individual stuff here. But Chris Robinson basically saying that when his third or fourth album, you know, they had Shake Your Moneymaker, which was good. That was their introduction album that blew him up. Number two was Southern Harmony and Musical Companion, which is a masterpiece. And then after that, I think, was America. And that was a total unmitigated disaster, but it had an America type of theme on it, like American flag type theme. So this guy's telling us we can't say USA, USA, but like the third album is called America with like an American flag type thing on it. These people are, it's just so off-putting and stupid and it's just so stupid, dude. You are not more important. Your music as a collective artist and a band are great, but you and your freaking political opinions, shove it up your butt. We don't care. And you're literally whizzing in our Cheerios. And you pay 40, 50, 60 bucks to go see these people, or 70 or 80 bucks. I don't know, depending on where you're sitting. Because it's an outdoor concert, so it's going to be cheaper unless you're in the pavilion or whatever. But what a turd. Here's what some of the people said. First of all, after the venue screens, this is from Daily Mail, after the venue's video screens at this Florida outdoor concert showed a comical illustration of a black crow dressed in a marijuana-themed Uncle Sam suit and top hat, the crowd began chanting spontaneously, USA, USA. And he couldn't handle it. He said, thanks for the geography lesson. I don't know what you have to be so proud of right now. That's that shame from the left. Rubbing your nose like a dog when it drops a deuce on a carpet, and you rub the dog's nose in it. Don't poop on my carpet. I don't know what you have to be so proud of right now, said Chris Robinson. The crowd began to boo. For those of you effing booing us, he says, and this is where it gets just, you know, just nasty personal. For those of you effing booing us, some of us are not afraid, and we most assuredly are not effing ignorant. Again, what is this, right? Like a little kid. Here's what some of the people tweeted out or put on social media. Just left your concert in Tampa. One user said, F y'all and your political BS. People just wanted to come and hear good music. Another one says, half the people left when stupid A-word Chris Robinson went political. So stupid, not a fan anymore. Another one said, insult your crowd for chanting USA. Boycott. Another says, well, you lost a Georgia fan after 40 plus years. I love America and this country. How many of you guys served? USA, baby. Another one says, wow, they're no longer even hiding the fact that they hate America. I got a little more tidbits on that coming up next. It's Chris Crockett from Mark Davis, 660 AM, The Answer.
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3: Northbound I-45 in Pennsylvania, moving into downtown Dallas. Got a disabled, blocking the two center lanes. Let's get you backed up from Lamar. Also a wreck on westbound I-30 at East Chase, Arlington into Fort Worth. That one's in the left lane. We're looking at a 10-minute delay so far from Cooper Street. If you happen to see any traffic problems, call 214-866-8888. I'm Michael Scott with your DFW traffic.
4: Slight chance of a shower this afternoon, a high of 95, going to feel more like 100 with the humidity. Another chance of a pop-up shower tonight, a low of 74. Beautiful day tomorrow, sunny skies, a high of 89. The storms return on Thursday, a high of 90. Sticking around Friday, a high of 88. More storms Saturday, a high of 89. And a stormy Sunday, a high of 91. 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
25: 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The Answer.

0: and so sad, you know? So sad to see the crows be all nasty to their fans. Well, let's get into this here. One more disgruntled fan, as the, you know, as they were chastising people for chanting USA, USA during the concert, wrote, as I posted elsewhere, who would have thought that chanting USA was controversial? I served proud to have done that for any administration. Wish the Black Crows would partly refund me for tickets that were my wife's birthday present. See, that's the authentic, you hurt me, dude, and you offended me righteously, you know, not nasty, Graham, but just being truthful. My wife's birthday present. That's nasty. The band was ousted from ZZ Top's 91 tour after being repeatedly criticized by the veteran rock band for its corporate sponsors. Well, you know, you keep alienating yourself. They're not in a position to be able to alienate too many people. I will see you tomorrow, 7 to 10 again. Chris Kroc in for Mark Davis.
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4: With SRN News, I'm Rich Thomason in Washington. This is primary day in a half dozen states, including California, where there's a governor's race and the closely watched L.A. mayor's contest. Six people killed in a mass shooting in Muscatine, Iowa.
5: The adult male suspect had left the residence prior to law enforcement's arrival, but was quickly identified as Ryan Willis McFarland, 52 years, Muscatine, Iowa. Officers located McFarland on the riverfront trail near the pedestrian bridge. While talking to Ryan Willis McFarland, he took his own life.
4: Muscatine Police Chief Anthony Keyes says it's believed all of the victims were related to McFarland. Bill Pulte is President Trump's choice for National Intelligence Director on an interim basis, temporarily filling the vacancy left by the departure of Tulsi Gabbard. Stocks are mixed on Wall Street. This is SRN News.
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9: We all sort of need a reality check, don't we? Let me give you a reality check from California. Republicans are actually winning the early vote in the state of California. Barely. 41.3%. Republicans, 41.2% Democrats. Now that is despite the fact the Democrats have a 5 million voter advantage in California. Now if this holds and Republicans can win in California, the political map of the country is changed forever. We'll see. I'll believe it when I see it. It's California. This Spencer Pratt, who wants to be L.A.'s next mayor, has said over and over again, he just wants to make Los Angeles safe for residents again. And they're going after him? Gosh, and you see this happen over and over again. When somebody is succeeding, the attacks become so vicious. I mean, South Carolina politics, there's a level of viciousness that I've never seen. I used to live there. Still go as often as I can. Man, they are slinging mud around in that thing like you can't believe. It's personal. It's ugly. It's vicious. It was a

0: viciousness. Anti-ICE protesters, these rioters, are pooling cash, according to the New York Post, to deliver riot gear to the front lines of the chaos taking place in Newark, New Jersey. There's a place called the Delaney Hall Detention Center. That's become the latest flashpoint for riots. And you know what Democrat mayors are doing? They're ordering local law enforcement to stand down. Donations are pouring in to help these anti-ICE rioters buy helmets and knee, wrist, shin, arm guards, along with military-grade goggles, to stay outside Delaney Hall. And the tactic is Democrats are lying about conditions inside these detention centers. I saw a report on CBS Sunday Morning, one of my favorite news shows on TV, hosted by Jane Pauley. They did a story on a family of, I think it was either four or five. And they came to the United States seeking asylum. Four of them were in a detention center for 4 months. The fifth member of the family was there for an extra month. You'd have thought that this family was like literally put through a Nazi concentration camp. Now, the report gave no evidence that that happened, but just kept describing the detention of people. The Democrats, we know, want open borders. We know the Democrats don't believe in detaining anybody who comes into the United States for whatever reason. Tom Holman revealed this week that he personally went inside Delaney Hall last weekend because there's all these complaints about the quality of the food. He told reporters, "I made a surprise visit and walked into the cafeteria and ate the same meal that the detainees around me were eating. I made sure my tray equaled their tray. I had spaghetti and meat sauce. I had beans. I had green beans. I had bread and rolls. I had drinks. I had dessert. The food was good. It's all a false premise. There was never a hunger strike. I found out they're ordering food from the commissary and they're eating the food in their cells, pretending there's a hunger strike." And you stop and think about it. Why would you have a hunger strike if you're mad that you're not getting the right food? Look, we can't back down. We can't back down. We cannot relent. I mean, this Spencer Pratt guy in California, interesting character. I don't know much about him. He was on some reality TV show, but his campaign has captivated a lot of people in Los Angeles. He's creative. He's common sense. He sat down with Bill Maher on Bill's podcast, Club Random.
1: Took me 3 years to get the solar turned on. Solar, something they want you to have.
2: But now they're taxing you, I think, for having it.
1: They are?
2: I think so.
1: What do you mean you think so? I don't need to know about solar. Okay,
2: I need to focus on making sure the moms are safe and the animals are not being abused. That's my party.
1: I know. But if you're the mayor.
2: The solar panels, that's going to be somebody I'm hiring. That's my deputy mayor is going to worry about the solar panels.
1: No, Spencer, I got bad news. 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
2: 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You pay so much money for regular electricity that we got to check why our rates are going up 10% plus every month and we're not getting better electricity. Alkaline water is not coming out of our tap. So I'll get back to you on the solar panels, but it's a little, my totem pole is make sure people don't have home invasions every single night.
1: Right.
2: Make sure you're not losing your pole suspension because we haven't fixed a road. I'm basic. That's why I'm resonating. Common sense, basic stuff. People that are struggling to live in LA right now because it's so expensive and they're stepping in human poop, they don't care about your problem with the solar panel right now. But they may, once I get rid of the poop and I make it more affordable to live, then they may want solar panels.
0: Now you can see Marr gets completely won over. He's trying to put, you gotta know about solar panels. If you're gonna be the mayor, you better know. And the guy's like, solar panels? People can't go out of their houses in Los Angeles without getting mugged or shot or, you know, murdered. People are climbing over the poop and the hypodermic needles. You're gonna tell me about solar panels? And Bill Maher's like, oh, that's right. You're right. I mean, he completely did a whole 180 degree about face because the guy makes sense. Now imagine opposing that point of view if you live in Los Angeles. How stupid do you have to be to think that the way Karen Bass has been running that city is sustainable? This guy comes along with fresh ideas, with a whole bold approach to get rid of the problem of drug addicts in the streets, attacking people, getting them treatment, getting them help, getting them off the streets. I spent a week in Tokyo last week. I was in Japan. There's not a single homeless person laying in the streets of Tokyo. I love this country. This is the greatest country on earth. But when I go overseas and I take a trip like this, I come back and I say, why can't Los Angeles be like Tokyo? Now, again, different cultures. I get it. You think there's homeless people in Tokyo? You think you're crawling over drug addicts to go get some sushi? You think you got to tiptoe around hypodermic needles and poop? You could eat dinner off the sidewalks of Tokyo. And you know what's crazy? There aren't any garbage cans. There aren't even trash cans. And I mean it. Why can't New York, Chicago, Los Angeles, why can't Dallas, why can't American cities be like Tokyo? Osaka. And I enjoy visiting there. I'm not telling you Japan is better than us. This is the greatest country on earth. But we fall short. And incidentally, there's a heck of a lot of people in Tokyo. It's one of the most extraordinary things in the world to see other places in the country. I don't know, Sweden, Norway, Belgium, go around the world. Other cities don't look like our cities do. They don't have the homeless, drug addict, crime problem that our cities have. What's the one common denominator? Democrat leadership. And so you got a guy like Spencer Pratt who's taking it on, who's challenging it. So look, in California, vote. Get out there and vote. Don't stay home today. Please do your duty. Change the world. You can make a difference. And I say that from now till November, through November the 3rd. You cannot sit on the sidelines if you want to save this country. Welcome in. It's a Tuesday episode of the Mike Gallagher Show in the Relief Factor Studios. Got a lot of stories to break down. I am so baffled by Jill Biden, the former first lady. I got to share what she said this week on NBC about her husband's cognitive decline. What a story. We got that and a whole lot more coming up. 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
0: Pain relief doesn't have to come in a prescription, as you see a live look there of New York City, by the way. We're on AM 970, The Answer, in the Big Apple every day. Got to get Joe Piscopo on the show this week. They got a big 250th anniversary celebration planned for New York later this month. I can't wait to tell you all about that. With Joe, who will visit us, the legendary Joe Piscopo, a little bit later this week. We'll give you all those details. But thanks for watching Salem News Channel. There's the shot at on SNC.TV or wherever you might watch Salem News Channel. 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All right, I got to turn to the smartest audience in the world and help you have you explain Jill Biden. Jill Biden, the former first lady, she said the other day that she thought that when Joe Biden, her husband, got walloped by Trump in that eventful debate, that he had had a stroke. And people were scratching their head like, what? Thought he had a stroke? She explained herself yesterday on the Today Show with NBC's Craig Melvin.
12: That you continue to insist that the president was fine. How do you square thinking that he may have had a stroke with what you were saying in the days and weeks after? How do you square this?
13: Well, look, Craig, look at it from my point of view. So I'm watching just like everybody else was, scared to death, like, what is going on? He gets off the stage. I see he appears to be okay. He says to me, "Jill, I really, in other words, messed up, didn't I?" And I said, "Yes, you did." And so we get off, and I know we're going into another event, or we have two more to do. And my mind is racing. What do I say to him? What do I say to him? I'm his wife. I've got to lift him up. So we go to the next event, and I'm thinking, what do I say that will lift him up? That is true. I want to say the things that are true. And so I said, you know, you answered every question. My mind's racing. You know,
12: that's a pretty low bar.
13: Well, and so, you know, I had to sort of lift him up. I mean, I'm his wife. I'm not going to get out on the stage there and say, "Joe, you really screwed that up." I mean, and we have all our supporters there. So, you know, that's who we are. I mean, as I had to support him, I couldn't come out and, I mean, really publicly say, "Joe, you did a terrible job in that debate."
0: Now, there's a reason she's throwing her husband under the bus that way, because that's not supporting your husband. Whatever you think of her, that's not supporting Joe Biden. I mean, that's like talking about him like he's a vegetable. That is astounding to me. That blows my mind. So, of course, she was lying all along when she insisted to the world that there was nothing wrong with him, because now she's admitting that his performance was so horrible, she thought he had a stroke. A stroke! Now, again, I turn to the smartest audience in the land. You got to tell me what's up with Jill Biden, the former first lady, and why she would say such, frankly, horrible things about her husband. You know, she's portrayed as this loving, caring wife. Why do you think Jill Biden is saying such dreadful things about her husband now? I mean, what does Joe think? Does he even know? You think he even knows what she's talking? 800-655-MIKE, 800-655-6453.
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15: With SRN News, I'm Rich Thomason in Washington. This is primary day in a half dozen states, including California, where there's a governor's race and the closely watched L.A. mayor's contest. Six people killed in a mass shooting in Muscatine, Iowa.
16: The adult male suspect had left the residence prior to law enforcement's arrival, but was quickly identified as Ryan Willis McFarlane, 52 years, Muscatine, Iowa. Officers located McFarlane on the riverfront trail near the pedestrian bridge. While talking to Ryan Willis McFarlane, he took his own life.
15: Muscatine Police Chief Anthony Keyes says it's believed all of the victims were related to McFarlane. Bill Pulte is President Trump's choice for National Intelligence Director on an interim basis, temporarily filling the vacancy left by the departure of Tulsi Gabbard. Stocks are mixed on Wall Street. This is SRN News.
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1: I saw that clip from Joe Biden before the show today, and I thought, I want to get this straight. And she's admitting it. She thought her husband had a stroke during the Trump-Biden debate, and then she said, let's go do two more events. And she's confirming that. She thought he had a stroke and then said, well, I got to lift him up. Isn't that borderline criminal behavior? This came up a lot during Biden's presidency and eventual, political destruction. I told you he was going to be pushed out. A lot of people didn't believe me. My pal Mark Davis, and incidentally, we haven't missed a day of the M&M Extra podcast. 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Or again, wherever you get your podcasts. And we think you're going to enjoy it very much. I told Mark back in the day, Mark, they're going to push Joe Biden out. He said, there's no way. How are they going to do that? And I said, I don't know what the method is going to be or what the process will be. He will not be on the ticket. Now, here I am, a big mouth talk show host, able to watch this thing unraveling. I knew it. Jill Biden, his wife, is going around saying, I thought he had a stroke, but then let's go do two more events. Instead of calling a doctor, instead of getting him medical attention, instead of lying to the American people the way she did. Here's a text from Ohio. I can explain Jill Biden. She's flat out lying. Here's a text from Delaware. Jill Biden's behavior is not borderline criminal. It is absolutely criminal behavior. She committed elder fraud and elder abuse. What in the world can explain Jill Biden? Here's Kim in Wayne County, Michigan, joining us here on the Mike Gallagher Show. Hey there, Kim. How are you today?
2: I'm doing well, Mr. Gallagher. How are you?
1: I'm good. What's up?
2: So I heard maybe about 40 minutes ago you said, well, someone in my audience or the smartest listeners in my audience explain the purge or what we think, and a person who leans very left and liberal.
1: All right, let me go back and explain for people who don't know what you're referring to. Paul Krugman from the New York Times said on a video podcast that there's a need for a purge and a demagification of the United States, comparing it to the way we denazified the world. We got rid of the Nazis. He wants to get rid of those Americans who identify as MAGA. So let's make, I want to make sure everybody knows what you're talking about. So go ahead, pick up where you left off.
2: Correct. Thank you. When I heard that, my beliefs as a leftist or a liberal or whatever I am right mm-hmm. now or have been, those right. views don't align with us. Also, to add to the mix, I'm Catholic, so there's a layer of that when I vote, of course. To purge, I was thinking, people are thinking of the movie or talk about The Handmaid's Tale, where we're going to be lined up, our bank accounts are being taken away. I don't think it's that way. I think that's catastrophizing, and I understand people may be afraid. What I think, when people think of a purge, get rid of an organization because you don't agree with them, but this is where my view comes in. It's more of a purge of a liberating, relieving, purifying. The old administration's going to be gone, and here we come in with new. Whatever yeah. was there is now gone, and we have to move forward.
1: Right,
2: with
1: and of course the worst fear for Democrats is that Trump, when Trump leaves office, the movement is just beginning. That if indeed Republicans like Marco Rubio or J.D. Vance win, there's just going to be a continuation of the MAGA movement. There's nothing Democrats can do about it. But I got to ask you, if you don't mind, right. you sound like a very nice lady. So don't take this the wrong way. Don't take it personally. But I got to ask you what my audience wants me to ask you, and that is, how do you square your Catholicism, which is arguably the most pro-life, mm-hmm. movement in the world, with your status as a Democrat, knowing the pro-abortion position of your political party? How do you square that?
2: Okay. That's something people ask me all the time. I've been Catholic since 2013. I wasn't born into anything, in a family of atheists, and an atheist myself. Being a Democrat my entire life, I'm 55 now, and being part of grassroots movement since 92, and then being Catholic. So how do I square it away? That's a good question. Of course, I'm
1: taking
2: going
1: a long
2: to tell
1: time
2: you
1: to answer it.
2: The truth, because I'm called. Yeah.
1: Yep. you're taking a long time to get there. How do you square your complete contradiction with your own Catholic Church with a pro-abortion yes. position of the Democrat Party?
2: I am an individual, and I don't subscribe to that part. I know that's going to set everyone off.
1: To what part?
2: Taking the Bible.
1: To what part? You don't describe to what part?
2: Okay. So being Catholic and being in campaigns all my life, I uh-huh. know it's up to the people to choose, okay?
1: Uh-huh.
2: I can't make people.
1: Uh-huh.
2: Does that make sense? I can't.
1: No, it doesn't make any sense. You're a Catholic, right? Do you feel like you're a good Catholic?
2: I feel like I sin and I ask for forgiveness all the time. I'm not.
1: Well, that's good. I like that. But if you're a good Catholic, how can you be a Democrat knowing that the Democrat Party contradicts your church's teachings about the sanctity of life?
2: Exactly. That's the zinger there. Because I have free will.
1: I got yeah. you. Got free will. Okay. I give up. I tried. I look. There's. She's not going to answer that because sometimes you can't answer a legitimate question. Thank you, ma'am. Good luck and live in peace. Godspeed, Kim. 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
1: I promise you, I'm not trying to be mean to that last caller. Have you ever heard anyone struggle more mightily than that caller when I ask, how can you be a Catholic and be a Democrat? And did you, I mean, that was a tap dance of epic proportions. I have never, one of my favorite TV shows of all time is The Honeymooners. With Jackie Gleason as Ralph Cramden. And when Ralph got trapped, he humming, humming, humming, humming, humming, that poor lady, humming, humming, well, I'm 55, and she did everything she could to dance around a really simple question. And it's a question that you could ask every prominent Democrat in America, from Nancy Pelosi on down. How do you call yourself a Catholic, which is staunchly pro-life. The Catholic Church believes that life begins at conception. How do you turn around? And of course, she can't. And that's why, I mean, I'm not trying to embarrass her, but that you could do an anatomy of a call. You could take a look at that call and study that, because you know when her head hits the pillow at night, she cannot reconcile being pro-abortion and being a Catholic. And this is what a lot of people are up against. This is what, I mean, look, truth isn't relative. You're not a little bit pregnant. You're not, you can't be a little bit, well, I'm a Catholic, but I'm pro-abortion because women have a right to choose. Of course, ignoring the rights of the unborn baby. It's a totally specious argument. Well, a woman, that's like saying you have a right to smother your elderly grandmother with a pillow because you're making the right to choose. Yes, the act of destroying another human being is definitely a choice. But the poor lady like her, she can't answer that question because the answer is a very uncomfortable reality. You can't be a good Catholic and be a Democrat. Period. And it's the reason many of us pulled the lever for Donald, one of the big reasons we pulled the lever in 2016, to start this cycle of Republican leadership in the White House. We can't, in good conscience, if you're pro-life, pull the lever for a pro-abortion political candidate. You just can't. And Hillary Clinton has advocated at various times in her career abortion up to the moment of delivery. These are radical, radical people. And it is a radical belief that you can be both a good Catholic and a good Democrat. You can't. You can't. And, you know, I know we got off the track there in asking you about Jill Biden, but I'm glad she called. I'm glad Kim hung in there, and God bless her. She was on hold for a long time. She wanted to express her point of view. And she was dealing with, in case you didn't hear it, what I asked earlier about Paul Krugman, which ought to bring every American to their knees. This is the view of the left. Sometimes they say out loud the quiet part. Sometimes they express publicly what they're thinking. Paul Krugman, who she was referring to, is a retired New York Times journalist. Guy was at it for over 20 years. He was the go-to for the New York Times. Very important part of the New York Times mission. Listen to what he's saying now about what should happen to Trump supporters after Trump leaves office.
9: We need to, obviously, we need to defang Trump as much as possible and make sure that neither he nor anybody who follows in his footsteps has power after the next two elections. But beyond that, we really need to do a thorough purging of the United States. We need a demogification, and that is, you know, I'm not going over the top by using a word that's very similar to the denazification that we pursued successfully after World War II in Germany.
1: Now, that deranged lunatic was a important pillar of the New York Times for decades. And I asked the question earlier, I guess that's what she was struggling to answer, and she couldn't answer that any better than she could answer how she could be a Catholic and a Democrat. I was asking, how does that purge manifest itself? How do you purge the country of the millions and millions of people who are proudly America First? And she couldn't answer it because you can't, other than, I guess, genocide, mass extermination. Maybe there's a reason he compared purging the country of people like you and me to the Nazis. Because, look, the Nazis, they knew how to purge. They purged. And again, the guy sits there and looks into a camera and says, well, it's obvious. It's obvious. We got to purge the country. We have to have a demagification. Maybe he's referring to the deprogramming camps that Hillary Clinton once fantasized about. Remember when she said that a few years ago? People in MAGA are part of a cult and you got to deprogram them? Well, how would that work? You going to strap people to a table? Maybe inject them with some kind of a serum? Golly. What a time to be alive, huh? 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I also want to thank you for supporting our Prison Fellowship Angel Tree Summer Campaign. It's not over. And we've had a very slow couple of days. I give all the credit to Joey last week, raised over $50,000 in just 4 short days. But the campaign is not through yet. And I'm thinking we could get to 1,000 kids. I'd like to send 1,000 kids to a Christian summer camp. 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The counter shows 825 kids. I know I'm asking a lot, but I believe this audience can come through. 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
1: The former New York Times columnist Paul Krugman telegraphs the left's intention if they should return to the majority in Washington, D.C. He's calling for a, quote, thorough purging in the United States to rid it of MAGA. So I'm wondering, what do you suppose that looks like?
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1: I got to hang out with Jesse and Simon this past weekend in South Carolina. That's Peg and Joey's Cocker Spaniels. 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
12: With SR News, I'm John Scott. Russian forces launching a massive aerial attack on Kyiv and other Ukrainian cities, killing 18 people.
13: Elias Farias, a 47-year-old Kyiv civil engineer, describes the scale of the attack.
14: It was terrible. It's one of the worst I have experienced.
13: While another Kyiv resident, Irania Salikova, tells the AP, "We heard several explosions. Several neighbors ran out into the yard with children with bags running to shelters. I don't know how many people, but several were injured in this attack, which happened near our house. Our window was broken and a cobblestone flew into the children's room." I'm Charles Deledesma.
12: And on another battlefront, Israeli drone strikes in southern Lebanon have killed 8 people. This comes a day after President Trump said Israel and Hezbollah agreed to reduce their fighting. This is SRN News.
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3: Most of us are tired of all the anger and the frustration and the angst in the world right now. And I want to take a moment to remind you about the need to be happy. I'm thinking a lot about my friend Dennis Prager, who's sort of an expert on the subject of happiness. Dennis, as you know, suffered a terrible fall in his home. He's been paralyzed as a result. We lost his voice on his daily show. He still gives interviews. He's still writing. He's maintaining his spirit of happiness and joy, even in the face of unspeakable adversity. I'm looking around and seeing people tear this country down every day. I listened today to a radio show, and the host just tore down every political candidate running for office. Here are all the negatives. Here's all the reasons you ought to hate every one of these political candidates. And I get it. I understand the pros and cons of everybody. But I am tired of the relentless, miserable vilification of our political process. I got an idea. Be proud to be an American and go vote. We got a lot of challenges. Iran is a huge challenge. I drove by the gas station yesterday in Tampa, Florida. It was $3.78 a gallon for regular unleaded. That was down about 40 cents from where it was a couple weeks ago. God willing, this is going to get resolved in Iran. The gas prices are going to come down after the Strait of Hormuz is open. I want to give you a reason to be optimistic. I want to give you a lot of reasons to be optimistic. Even though we are surrounded by misery, I want to give you some reasons for optimism. There's a new Cook political report out showing the 2026 House ratings, the House of Representatives. Right now, they've got Republicans at 211 seats.

0: They've got Democrats at 206 and 18 House seats listed as a toss-up. You need 218 for a majority. That means Republicans have to win 7, according to the Cook Political Report, Republicans have to win 7 of the 18 toss-ups. Anything short of that, the control of the House of Representatives is going to go over to the Democrats. And you want to talk about the inmates running the asylum? You buckle up. But you see, when you see those kinds of numbers, you realize victory is within our grasp as long as you show up. If you don't vote, if you stay home, we're going to get the misery that will that the Democrats will happily deliver. And they are miserable. There's a Canada professor named Gad Saad. He appears on Jesse Waters a lot. He retweeted something a couple weeks ago that I supposedly wrote. I didn't write it. There's an Obama essay that has made the rounds for years about Obama and his secret Muslim status and all this stuff. I didn't write it. Years ago, somebody posted that essay on my Facebook page, and then somebody else falsely attributed it to me. So all these years later, that essay continues to haunt me. And Gad Saad himself reposted it as if Mike Gallagher, the ninth most listened to talk show host in America, wrote this essay about Obama and all of his Muslim ways. I didn't write it. It was a listener who posted it. I've never even bothered to go through the list to see if any of it's true or not. I just know that it has been falsely attributed to me. So if you ever see that online and you see this essay about Obama and Islam attributed to Mike Gallagher, it's false. I didn't write it. Just FYI. And so Gad Saad himself reposted this a couple weeks ago. Look, it was good for my Twitter engagement. I got about 1,000 extra followers on X because he's got a huge social media following. And he's got a huge social media following because he makes a lot of sense. Check out what he said on Real Talk with Marissa Street. I want you to hear his perspective about the miserable left and how we should act on the right.
1: Conservative consistently score higher on happiness than progressives. And I offer a speculative, but I think quite plausible explanation, which relates to your question. The conservative wakes up in the morning and says, yeah, our society may not be perfect, but there's a lot of things that are worth conserving. Hence, mm-hmm. I'm conservative, right? So existentially, I'm happy. Yes, we can tinker here and we can tinker there, but overall we have a good system.
2: It's a happier perspective.
1: It's a happier perspective. The progressive wakes up and says, we are a racist, misogynist, we had slavery, we indigenous, transgender, Islamophobia. Around the corner lies unicornia. And so if only I can erase everything, I get rid of all existing manifestations of the current evil society, around the corner I will have existential glee. And so I think that's why there is that reflex in many of these totalitarian ideologies to erase everything that came before you.
0: Now, before you think he's over the top, listen to Paul Krugman. This is the most important clip you'll hear all week. This guy was a legend at the New York Times for decades. For over 20 years, Paul Krugman, very important guy at the Times. Listen to what he said. This is courtesy of Substack. I saw this online last night, and I wanted to share this with you. Very important that you listen carefully to the goals, the aspirations, the views of media establishment types. This guy is the quintessential establishment media figure. Paul Krugman, New York Times. For many years, he's the go-to guy for all things New York Times related, legacy media. This is as heritage media as it gets. Now he's retired, and in retirement, this is what he believes about the half of the country that doesn't share his leftist ideology.
2: States. We need a demogrification, and that is, you know, I'm not going over the top by using a word that's very similar to the denazification that we pursued successfully after World War II in Germany. And we need something, it's not just the MAGA ideology, but the whole structure of hugely unequal power, hugely unequal wealth that made this horrific moment possible. It's not going to be easy, and maybe it's not going to be doable, but we have to try, because this is a nightmare. This is a nightmare beyond, I think, even the worst fantasies of progressives, beyond the worst fantasies of conservatives who still have a conscience. And there still are plenty of those, but they're no longer MAGA. This has to be turned around, and we should not, above all, whitewash or forget this moment. This is where a lot of forces in America have been leading, and if we don't do something beyond just getting rid of Trump, it's going to happen again.
0: If we don't do something besides just get rid of Trump, did you hear that? This lunatic, held down the fort at the New York Times for decades. I want to go back to what he said. Listen carefully to the purge that this guy from the New York Times wants to happen. The demagification of America. Listen again very closely.
2: We need to defang Trump as much as possible and make sure that neither he nor anybody who follows in his footsteps has power after the next two elections. But beyond that, we really need to do a thorough purging of the United States. We need a demagification, and that is, you know, I'm not going over the top by using a word that's very similar to the denazification that we pursued successfully after World War II in Germany.
0: You know, I'm a talk show host, so let me be pragmatic. How would you go about that, Mr. Krugman? How do you want to purge America of the millions and millions of us who see the world in a different way from you? How do you want to get rid of us? I'm not trying to be sarcastic here. You want to put us in gas chambers? You want to electrocute us? Do you want to take us out one by one? I mean, Charlie Kirk was a huge part of the MAGA movement, and I guess somebody on your side murdered him. You got him eliminated. Is that what you want? You want to do that one by one? What? I'm not kidding you. How? In fact, if you're on the left, and I know there are plenty of progressives who listen and watch this show, you tell me how you go about doing that. Purge America of millions of people who proudly supported Donald Trump. How do you want to go about that? You see, that's the difference that Professor Gad Saad talks about. The difference between misery and happiness. I don't want you to go away. I don't want you to be eliminated if you don't see the world the way I do. I'm going to try to persuade you to see it the way I see it. Look, I hope we win on November the 3rd. But if we lose, and the Democrats are going to run things in the House of Representatives and the Senate, highly unlikely in the Senate, but who knows? You think I'm going to go around and talk about purging America of Democrats? This is how these people feel. They often will tell you out loud how they feel. They would genocide us if they could. If they get away with it. And we're seeing it play out in real time. For example, look at the controversy at these ICE detention facilities. What's happening in New Jersey, for example. They're not letting local and state law enforcement help the ICE officers who are under siege from these anti-ICE, well-organized rioters. There are going to be ICE officers who are going to get killed. And I guess that's what the Paul Krugmans of the world, I guess that's what they want. Is that what the purge means? What does the purge mean? I mean, it kind of takes your breath away, doesn't it? But let's dive into this together as we kick off a Tuesday in the Relief Factor Studios. Our number is 800-655-MIKE. Welcome aboard Tuesday, June the 2nd, 2026. I love what Jack Posobiec said on X this morning. You need to be teaching your kids to be proud to be an American. You must never allow anyone to tell them they should apologize for being American. From Christopher Columbus to Neil Armstrong and beyond, America is the land of adventurers, explorers, and heroes. Now, that's not the view of the Paul Krugmans of the world. They're living in a nightmare because elections aren't going their way. That's how, and they want to get rid of us. You heard it. 800-655-MIKE. Let me get your reaction to what you just heard from one of the legends, one of the stalwarts of the New York Times, Paul Krugman. 800-655-6453. I hope you join us.
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0: Do you remember when Hillary Clinton talked about formal deprogramming for MAGA extremists who still support Trump? Is that what Paul Krugman means? Deprogramming us? Bringing us, what, to some kind of a center where we'll be strapped to a chair and deprogrammed? How does this work? Look, again, this, they're not hiding the ball here. They're not, their plan is an ideological purge. This would be a crackdown that would make the Biden years look like a gentle fairy tale. Give me your reaction to what you just heard from Paul Krugman. 800-655-MIKE. We had a couple phone glitches there going on, so if you try to get through, make sure you call back. We have a line or two open for you now. I got to get your reaction. This is astounding to me. Kind of takes your breath away, doesn't it? 800-655-MIKE. Ronnie's in Greenville, South Carolina, where I was just the other day for the big 4th Congressional District Meet the Candidates night over at the Freedom Fest. Hey, Ronnie, how are you?
10: Hey, Mike, doing great. Hey, buddy, so let's get on the same level there speaking. When he's talking purge, he talks, you know, the definition is completely clear, cleanse, and get rid of something. I mean, so let's say this then. If he's advocating that, he's on the same level as basically Hitler was with the Holocaust. I don't think that's too difficult to say.
0: Well, he made that comparison. He even said it, Paul, Ronnie. He said it's not unlike what we had to do with Nazism. We got to purge the world of Nazism. Now we got to purge the world of Trump supporters. I mean, they come right out and say it. I mean, and that's why people are so angst-ridden right now. And I get it. And I'm tired of being angry, aren't you? Politics has become existential. And I'm not exaggerating when I say our very existence is on the line here. If they are in charge, I guess they're saying they want to eradicate us. Am I missing the message here? Am I overreacting? Am I underreacting? How do you take that kind of message? On top of hearing Hillary talk about deprogramming, and others saying America is a racist, filthy, awful nation. How do we deal with these people? How in the world are we supposed to get along with people like this guy from the New York Times? I'm all ears. Please, please join me and tell me, A, what he means by purging America of MAGA, and B, how we get along with them. How do we coexist with such insanity? 800-655-MIKE, one open line. America doesn't stand for 250 years as a beacon of hope without the brave men and women willing to put their lives on the line to defend it, to honor these patriots. And look, we should be proud to be Americans. 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
13: Well, that's our news. I'm John Scott. Russian forces launching a massive aerial attack on Kyiv and other Ukrainian cities, killing 18 people.
14: Elias Arias, a 47-year-old Kyiv civil engineer, describes the scale of the attack.
15: It was terrible. It's one of the worst I have experienced.
14: While another Kyiv resident, Irania Salikova, tells the AP, "We heard several explosions. Several neighbors ran out into the yard with children with bags running to shelters. I don't know how many people, but several were injured in this attack, which happened near our house. Our window was broken and a cobblestone flew into the children's room." I'm Charles Deledesma.
13: And on another battlefront, Israeli drone strikes in southern Lebanon have killed 8 people. This comes a day after President Trump said Israel and Hezbollah agreed to reduce their fighting. This is SRN News.
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1: 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Of course, we're heard every day on AM 560, The Answer, home of Dan Proft and Sean Thompson and a bunch of great folks. Got to get back to Chicago. I miss my friends in Chicago. And thanks for listening. Thanks for watching. Go to SNC.TV for all the ways you can watch Salem News Channel. I had somebody come up to me at the event in South Carolina the other night and say, Mike, of all the things you say on your show, the one thing you say that I totally get behind is how nuts the left has become. And they really have. And you just got to remember that. You've got to remind yourself that what's on the ballot today in California, what's on the ballot next Tuesday in South Carolina, wherever you're voting in primaries, you've got normalcy versus lunacy. And when they are lunatics, you got to be able to call them out. You got to be willing to stand up and say, these people are nuts. Purge, deprogram. And again, that came from Hillary. Tina Peters, sentenced to prison for 9 years because she's an election denier. How many years did people get for burning down buildings because of George Floyd? How many years did people get for assaulting police officers? There are people who commit acts of murder who won't see 9 years in prison. And they're mad that Tina Peters got released yesterday, the Colorado election official whose crime was an election denier. Don't take my word for it. Look it up on CNN all over. Election denier, election denier. Tina Peters, election denier. Grandmother, gold star mom, faith-filled woman. And whatever she did or didn't do, even the governor, the Democrat governor of Colorado said, 9 years? Uh-uh. That's insane. That's nuts. Let me give you an example of somebody. These are prominent people on the left. Ana Navarro. She's got about 9 jobs. She's on CNN. She's on The View. I mean, this woman, one of many, making millions of dollars a year to espouse views like this one.
2: Days and weeks after that, you continue.
3: As King Charles reminded us just a few weeks ago when he was here, we are a young country. And you know that there's not a moment like this that can bring us and unify us, that can bring us together, that we are, that at our 250th anniversary, we are seeing the cruelty and inhumanity and the attempts to curb voting, to, you know, rig elections, to threaten democracy, that we have a guy, as we celebrate our democracy, who likes to act like a monarch. It's really kind of disturbing to my soul. So I think what you're saying, that, you know, inviting us all to think about the good things, just cut him out of it. Yeah. Don't think about him.
1: Okay. Well, that's better than eradicating us, Anna. Just don't think about him. Just don't think of the... Look, I can appreciate that. Because we try not to think about you guys. We can't believe you're out there. But you are, and we know it, and we accept it. This is a diverse nation politically and ideologically. That's how it ought to be. That's how it ought to be. Nothing wrong with that. But there is something deeply disturbing about people on the left suggesting that people like you and me should be eliminated, should be eradicated. And, you know, the irony of the Paul Krugmans of the world and the Ana Navarros and all that, these people think they're the ones who are loving and tolerant. They think they're the ones who have tolerance. They've got zero tolerance for us. They've got absolutely no acceptance of a political view that doesn't align with their view. I mean, Hillary Clinton, it doesn't get any bigger than her in the Democrat world, right? Remember when she sat down with CNN a couple years ago? Called supporters of President Trump members of a cult? And there should be a formal deprogramming of the cult members. Again, they're the ones who think they're tolerant. Golly, 22 minutes before the hour. I have been very, very proud of this year's Prison Fellowship Angel Tree Summer Camp campaign. And, you know, I struggle, and I don't know how you feel about this. I'm proud that we exceeded our goal, but now I'm setting my sights on a big number of children who get to go to summer camp because of your generosity. We're at 822 kids right now. How about getting to $1,200 will send the child of an American prisoner to a summer camp, a Christ-centered summer camp, a camp that'll give kids all the joys of going to summer camp, but also a message about God's love and redemption. You're going to save souls. You're going to rescue. A lot of these kids are going to have miserable summers. Many of these kids are being raised by their grandparents or aunts or uncles. They have a parent or maybe both parents in prison. And yet, through your blessing, they're going to get to spend a week at summer camp, and they're going to hear about the Bible. They're going to learn about the love of Jesus Christ. It's a beautiful ministry called the Prison Fellowship Ministry. And look, why not go for $1,000? Let's go big, huh? Let's go big. $25, $50, $100, whatever you can afford. $200 will sponsor a child for an entire week. Just go to MikeOnline.com. You'll see the Angel Tree information there. And God bless you for helping these kids. Again, right now, 822 kids are going to go to summer camp because of your generosity. If you thought about donating, perhaps today's the day you'd like to help us get to 1,000. Because nothing would make me happier than to know that the Mike Gallagher audience sent 1,000 children of prisoners to summer camp. Just go to MikeOnline.com. You'll see the thermometer there at the bottom of the screen. It says 822 kids. Let's get to 1,000 before the campaign ends in a few days, shall we? Please go to MikeOnline.com and click on the information there and give whatever your heart leads you to give. Lisa's in Houston, Texas, 19 before the hour. Hey, Lisa, welcome aboard. How are you?
4: Hey, Mike, good morning. Good to speak with you.
1: Thanks for joining us.
4: Well, no problem. I love your show.
1: Thank you.
4: So there are about half the country who, like me, I'm 63. I'm a retired emergency room nurse. And I was raised with a Marine Corps father. I was raised with discipline, good ethics and morals. And half of the country, I feel like, is still like us. We love our country. We want to celebrate our country. I can't imagine any of us allowing any kind of actions to be quote unquote deprogrammed. It's not going to happen. It's just not going to happen. And I do believe it would cause a civil war.
1: That's the fear. Now, you just nailed it. That's the fear, Lisa, is that because I'm hearing the reactions from people who hear this, and they say, you know what, bring it on. Kurt Schlichter over at Town Hall, he's going to join us on the big Gulf of America cruise in November, along with Scott Jennings and Larry O'Connor and Jen Horn. We're all going to host you through a beautiful trip through the Gulf of America, celebrating America's 250th birthday aboard the Eurodam from Holland, America. We set sail out of Fort Lauderdale on November the 14th, 7 days of sun and fun and patriotism and a joyful, joyful vacation. 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But Colonel Kurt Schlichter said, you know what? Hey, Paul Krugman, arm up and try to purge me. And it's reactions like that. And I get it. I totally understand why Kurt would say that. Because they don't understand. First of all, a whole bunch of people in the MAGA movement are well armed. You want to try to deprogram us? How would that work? And, you know, I want to extend an invitation to somebody who's maybe a registered Democrat, maybe you identify as a progressive, or you call yourself a lefty, whatever. Can you explain to me what purging means? And I mean that sincerely. I want to hone in on the pragmatic, practical, logical explanation of what this guy means. One more time, this is Paul Krugman, who retired after decades at the New York Times. Big chief economist guy, go-to writer, all things New York Times. Here's what he said this week on Substack.
5: We need to defang Trump as much as possible and make sure that neither he nor anybody who follows in his footsteps has power after the next two elections. But beyond that, we really need to do a thorough purging of the United States. We need a demogification, and that is, you know, I'm not going over the top by using a word that's very similar to the denazification that we pursued successfully after World War II in Germany.
1: Okay, I mean this sincerely. I'm going to throw my phones open to anyone who can give me an explanation as to how that would come about. I'm dead serious. I want you to call me. I don't want to opine. I don't want to, I want you to give me an absolute, technical, pragmatic, literal explanation of what purging the United States of MAGA after Donald Trump looks like. And I'm not trying to be shrill when I ask you, do they want to kill us all? Do they want to literally eradicate us? What does that mean? And that's what I'm looking for. And especially if you're on the left, I promise you, I'll give you respect. I won't yell at you. I won't hang up on you. I want you to explain what purging America of MAGA means. How would that happen? How would the left, if in charge, go about? Would they debank us all? They wouldn't allow us to get on an airplane? Would they put us on a no-fly list? Would they want us to all get fired from all of our jobs? What does a purge, what does a nationwide purge mean? Please, please, please give me your best explanation. 800-655-6453. 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
12: I don't know how this whole business...
1: 10 minutes before the hour. Great having you here. Gosh, it's good to be back to work. Good to be back in the saddle again. I miss it. I hate when I'm out of the routine. I think I'm just getting so appreciative of coming into the office every day and getting to kind of work through these issues with you. Even when I got personal headaches. I've got this crisis. I swear, people see me coming from a mile away. I had a guy come in and purge, talk about purge. The plumber was at the condo recently, and he said, have you flushed out your tankless water heater? I have one of those tankless water heaters that I had installed because it makes sense. I don't want to bore you with all the details here, but I don't like the hot water to run out. I like taking baths. I've got a soaking tub. Well, the conventional hot water heater runs out of water. The hot water runs out when you fill up the bathtub. So I got one of these tankless water. Not only is there a bunch of storage space freed up now in the closet where the water heater used to be, but the hot water never runs out, ever. So this kid's up there, this plumber, he's a young guy. He says, how long have you had the tankless water heater? I said, a few years. He said, well, have you had it flushed out yet? I said, no. He goes, you're supposed to have that flushed out every year. So like a dummy, I let him flush out the tankless water heater, and he spills water in the hallway. Well, I have, what's it called, terrazzo flooring? Is that the way you call it? I think it's terrazzo or terrazzo. And it's like kind of a stone-looking, it's a terrazzo, Tracy says. Terrazzo flooring. And because he was using chemicals, now he has stained the terrazzo flooring in the hallway. And so I had this stone restoration guy come up the other day. Oh, yeah, Mike, we could do a sealer and a sealant and blah, blah, blah. I said, great. How much? $2,800. I about had a stroke. I said, $2,800? It's not that big a condo. So I got to figure there's a way, a better way to get the stains, because you can, it's not like it's real, but you can see it, like when you look down the hall, you can see that there's staining that this dummy did when he spilled the water everywhere. And they want, now he wants to come back and put more valves on the hot water tank, on the tankless. He goes, you need better valves so it's easier to, yeah. You've done enough damage, kid. You've done enough harm. Now I gotta figure out how to get the stains off the terrazzo flooring. Anybody got any ideas, you let me know. Mike@mikeonline.com is my email address. Maybe I could take out some vinegar or something, or some lemons. Squeeze some lemons into a glass and spread it around or something. I don't know. What does it mean to purge MAGA? Maybe Samantha in Delaware can help. Hey, Samantha, welcome. You heard Paul Krugman. What do you think he means?
13: If you ever seen The Handmaid's Tale, they explain how they take out the Senate, the Congress, and the White House, and they, you know, people think they're hyperbolic talking, but it's true statement. That's exactly what they would want. I would think they would 100% go through files and voter registration and see who voted, and they would start to take us off the job. They would start to take our children from us. They would definitely put us in programs, and may not, and I'm not saying it would be as strong as The Handmaid's Tale or go that far, but that's definitely the route that they would take.
1: Well, I mean, look, there's a thing called social scoring, where there's supposedly like a test or a litmus test based on your political ideology, where banks can kick you out. They'll debank you. They'll put you on a no-fly list. You know, Samantha, you're not wrong. I don't think that's a stretch. And I don't even want to admit to that. I don't want to believe that they want to, but they're already doing it. Look at all the people who were, look at the case of Tina Peters. People who wound up going to prison for years, and their crime, election denialism. You're not allowed to dispute the outcome of an election unless you're a Democrat and you disputed the legitimacy of Trump's 2016 election. That was okay. But you're not allowed to dispute the election of Joe Biden in 2020. If you do, we're going to destroy you. We're going to destroy your life. See how that works? You're right, Samantha. Handmaid's Tale, not far off.
14: 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The Answer. 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The Answer. Keep fighting the good fight. I'm Mike Gallagher. God bless Texas and God bless America.
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16: With SRN News, I'm John Scott. Iran has reportedly stopped communicating with mediators after Israel threatened to bomb Beirut as it continues fighting the Lebanese militia Hezbollah. Israel and the U.S. maintain the fighting in Lebanon is separate from the Iran war talks. Russia launches an aerial attack.
17: We heard at least 12 loud bangs and then a Russian drone flying overhead, followed by Ukrainian air defenses trying to shoot it down. This wide-ranging Russian attack, this is something that Ukrainians had been expecting since Russia threatened to carry out a campaign of devastating strikes against Kyiv. So residents of the Ukrainian capital have been sheltering and using the metro as a shelter for the past 2 or 3 nights.
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8: Hey, Scott Jennings. I'm out traveling today, but sitting in for me, Jennifer Horn. Jennifer, thank you, and take it away.
9: Thank you, Scott Jennings. It is always a pleasure to be sitting in for you and with all of you today, especially because today is Election Day in six states across the country, including my home state of California, where I am sitting today. I'm Jennifer Horn. I host The Morning Answer on Salem Radio in Los Angeles on AM 870, AM 590, The Answer. And such a pleasure to be in for Scott. I'll be with you a few more times this week as well on Thursday and Friday. And then Scott back with you bringing common sense next Monday. Should be back in the house. So let's jump into it. California, Iowa, Montana, New Jersey, New Mexico, and South Dakota will be voting today. And there are some big high-profile races, including right here in California, where we have an open primary for governor. The open primary means that we have a jungle primary. Gavin Newsom, who I love to call the hair gel governor, is going to become America's problem. He will be running for president, leaving the state of California in disarray after 8 years of failed leadership. He wants to be president. That's where he'll be headed next. But we need to find a replacement for him. And so California Democrats came together with the best of the best, including, well, Katie Porter, who I like to call open border Katie Porter. We've got Matt Mahan, the mayor of San Jose. We've got Antonio Villaraigosa, who is the mayor of Los Angeles in what I used to call the good old days. We have Javier Becerra, or as Joe Biden used to call him, Javier Baccaria, when he was with Health and Human Services. And you've got Tom Steyer, the billionaire, who has been spending a lot of his own money to bring himself to the top of the candidate list. Now, Eric Swalwell was in this race. Eric Swalwell of Fang Fang fame. He seemed to be the front runner up until a few weeks ago, a month or so ago, when he dropped out of the race over allegations of sexual assault. And let's be real, just really, really bad, bad behavior. And so Eric Swalwell is out. And now Democrats over the last couple months have been searching around for a front runner. And I guess they finally found one. Javier Becerra seems to be the front runner now for Democrats in California. This literally happened over the last 4 weeks. 4 weeks ago, check the polls, he was at 4 or 5%. Today, he's at about 20%. So the Democrat Party in California is a machine. It cranks up and it finds the person that is most controllable. And they knew that Tom Steyer, although a wacky leftist, would be someone who would drive California probably even further into a hole. He can't be controlled because he's a billionaire. He's got his own money. He doesn't owe anybody any favors. So that wasn't going to work for the Democrat Party. They instead listed the help of thousands of empty blank Twitter and social media accounts that started pushing out the message that Javier Becerra was the front runner. And Democrats in California.

0: being the lemmings they are, picked up the dog whistle, and Javier Becerra is now the front runner. He is running. There are two Republicans in this race, Sheriff Chad Bianco, who did quite well. He's a great guy. I like both of the Republicans very much in the race. But Steve Hilton has really been doing the best in the polls. He is at the top. He has been running either in first, second, or third place in all of the polls that have come out since the beginning of polling in the gubernatorial race. Steve Hilton's got a great plan for California. He has some incredible policies. He's promising $3 a gallon gasoline, getting rid of the income tax, talking about $100,000. Tax-free for most families. Some really incredible plans, and he has been doing really well. The problem is you've now got Tom Steyer, who spent all of his money, and Javier Becerra, who's receiving the push of the Democrat Party, and it's possible that Republicans could be shut out today unless Republicans and no party preference and just the sane wandering around the state of California, and there are a few of us, get out there and vote. So the scenario could be Javier Becerra and Steve Hilton, Tom Steyer and Steve Hilton, or Tom Steyer and Javier Becerra. At least that's what it seems like today. So we're watching that gubernatorial race here in California. We also have a mayor's race that has captured the entire country. And that is because reality star Spencer Pratt has really figured out how to create a meaningful, widespread campaign that has gotten national attention with his AI videos, his advertisement, talking about real issues, saying it's a look around election where if you look around and you see that things aren't right, you need to make a change. He's running against the incumbent mayor, Karen Bass, who is not popular in Los Angeles. She's only got about a 25% approval rating, and she faces that challenge from Spencer Pratt today, who has been making the rounds. Now, there's also a Democrat socialist in the race, Nithya Raman, who is literally terrible. She wants to take the golf courses in L.A., and she wants to put homeless people on them. It's a great idea. And there are a few other candidates in the race, so we will see what happens in the mayor's race. Hopefully there, for Spencer, Democrats are going to be shredding away support from one another, and Spencer will slide right through. If a candidate gets 50% plus one vote today, they immediately win outright. If not, they move on to the runoff in November. Now, Spencer Pratt has been going all sorts of places to reach all sorts of individuals, including to Bill Maher's show, where he actually outplayed Bill a few times. I want you to take a listen to this. Cut 13.
1: About safety, for safety, the lights being on, potholes, what a mayor should care about. If it's legal, you know, I'm going to be enforcing. I mean, you can't be smoking. I don't want you smoking in front of kids at the park. Oh. You know, I'll be enforcing. No. If you're smoking that in front of a kid at a swing, I'll be getting you as mayor. You know, and no more drugs around kids at parks and schools, in front of daycares, even if it's illegal pot. We need to have a society of consequences again. I never thought growing up I could smoke a blunt in front of a kid at the park. Now that happens.
0: He's right about that. It happens all the time. And pot is the least of our worries. You've got people who are literally folded in half in what is this fentanyl overdose posture. I don't know if you've seen this on TV or if you've been into a downtown area where people who are high and overdosing on fentanyl just fold in half and pass out standing up like a flamingo. Like a flamingo sleeps. This is what we deal with in Los Angeles. Needles everywhere, human waste on the streets. Yet there are some people in Los Angeles saying, yes, more of the same, please. These people have failed us for 20 years, but we'll keep voting for him. Spencer Pratt took on Bill Maher. Bill Maher wanted to talk about pot, and he wanted to talk about solar panels. And Spencer Pratt said, look, we'll talk about pot and solar panels after homelessness is fixed, after affordability is fixed, after people are allowed to come back into their homes because of fire and the natural disasters that are just waiting for California. We live in an earthquake state. We live in a state with fires every single summer. And we've got a mayor who was out in Ghana when the last big, huge fire happened and has never taken responsibility for the cleanup, never taken responsibility for the fact that only 20 permits have been doled out in the Palisades. And we're going to give her more. We'll see how Spencer Pratt does today, but there is a lot of excitement around his campaign. And wouldn't that send shockwaves through the political structure here in California and across the country? Now, it's not just California voting. We've got a lot to talk about when it comes to New Jersey, Montana, and of course in Iowa, where Senator Joni Ernst is walking away from her seat. She has taken off. And Democrats are now looking at that as a pickup opportunity in a state that is very, very red. Unlike California, the state lawmaker and Paralympic gold medalist Josh Turek is favored over progressive Zach Walls. A Turek victory would be a win for Senate Minority Leader Chuck Schumer, who is a frequent target of Zach Walls. So we'll see what happens there. Certainly Republicans are going to be scrambling to hold onto that seat as Democrats see that as one of the possible pickups, like they're looking at in Texas with Ken Paxton, which was a great victory that was pulled off last week by the attorney general in that state. And of course, New Jersey front and center. We are watching what happens there as their ICE facilities have literally been under attack from protesters who have been acting crazy. You've got the governor's race hinging on this. You've got a lot of the open offices and elected officials now chiming in about what will be done with ICE and illegal immigrants in that state of New Jersey. We'll see what happens. We're also hearing from another reality star. They're calling them all up, all from MTV, said they'd like to help out in New Jersey. Mike the Situation from Jersey Shore says maybe he'd like to be governor. So it's the reality star's next career is political office. I'm Jennifer Horn. This is the Scott Jennings Show.
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9: 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The answer. Fighting the left with the best weapon we have, common sense. This is the Scott Jennings Show.
0: Common sense for the American people. That is what we are all about here on the Scott Jennings Show. I'm Jennifer Horn. Happy to be filling in for my friend Scott. He'll be back with you next week. And as I mentioned, 6 states turning out today for their primaries. One of them is my home state of California, a guy I am incredibly proud of who has really been working hard to fight for California. And I'm not kidding. Traveling every day, everywhere, working on policy. Steve Hilton is running for governor here in California. He joins us right now. You can follow him at Steve Hilton X. Steve, how are you feeling today? You must be excited that this is the big culmination of all your work.
10: Yeah, I am excited. But Jen, I've never run for office before, so I don't know what is the right feeling. I also feel like, how does it work exactly? We got all these opinion polls. They're mostly telling a good story that I'm going to be in the top two in the system that we have. There's one wrinkle to that, which I'll get to in a second. But the question is, how does it actually turn into real votes? So that's what it's all about. We had a meeting with supporters, a great get together this morning. I'm in Huntington Beach, where it all began.
0: I was there with you where it all began, at your launch rally. At that time, our colleague, who we missed so much, Charlie Kirk, offered his endorsement of you at that rally.
10: Exactly. And I end the day with, actually, it's a very beautiful symmetry, because I just saw that the Vice President, J.D. Vance, endorsed me and encouraged everyone to get out and vote for me today, which is a huge honor. And of course, the president endorsed me and repeated that last night and encouraged everyone to get out and vote. And that's really the point, because this meet, we had a great meetup at breakfast in a fantastic restaurant this morning. And is packed full of supporters. I said, who's voted? Every single hand went up. I said, okay, so now you know the mission. Now that you've voted, you've got to spend the rest of the day hassling everyone you know to make sure that they vote as well. And that's the really important point, because this year really is our opportunity to turn things around in California. There's everything's going in our favor. We've got 16 years of Democrat one-party rule, which now everyone can see has been a complete disaster. Mm-hmm. You've got a majority of Californians who want change, you think the state's going in the wrong direction. We've got some ballot initiatives on the ballot in November, like voter ID, that are going to get a big Republican turnout. And we've got terrible Democrat candidates. We've got the billionaire climate fanatic, Tom Steyer, or Biden's useless HHS secretary, Javier Becerra. So we really can win in November, but it's only going to happen if we get a Republican into the top two system. And right now in California, it's actually looking a bit tight. As I said, most of the polls have me number one or two, even in the last few weeks, especially the last few days. But there was one that had me third, just outside the top two by 1 point. We can't take a risk. So my attitude is, let's behave as if that's the poll that's accurate. Fight like we're third and not let this chance for change slip away. And a very important point to everyone listening, I know that there are some people who follow this closely in California who say, look, Steve looks like he's going to get there in the top two. There's another Republican, Chad Bianco. Why don't we vote for him? And then maybe we can get two Republicans in the top two. Nice idea, but it's never going to happen. He's too far behind. On a poll last week, I was 27. He was, you had Javier Becerra, 26. Tom Steyer, 22. Chad Bianco, 9. It's just not going to happen. So this is nothing personal. It's nothing about any disagreement over policy or anything else. We've had the time to evaluate that. Now it's just about the math. Any vote for anyone other than me is actually a vote for two Democrats in the top two. We need to really get every single possible vote we can today for me to keep the chance for change alive in California.
0: And, you know, Steve, I've told you this before. I would have loved that opportunity to have two Republicans. I mean, imagine what that would have done for California, the message it would have sent across the country. But that just doesn't seem likely right now. So we deal with the reality of the situation. And I believe a lot of people say, well, it doesn't matter if we get one Republican in the race, a Democrat machine kicks in. But if you get a Javier Becerra against a Steve Hilton, I like those odds because Javier Becerra doesn't have a whole lot to stand on. Javier Becerra has some scandals of his own. I actually really like that matchup for you, and I would feel really good, even as a Republican who feels undercounted in California, against Javier Becerra.
10: So here's the, it's a great point, and I want to make a comparison for everyone to show why this is such an opportunity. You know, the left and the media, to a certain extent, they're just obsessed with identity politics. And so you saw in the 2024 presidential race with that whole kind of fawning over Kamala Harris, you know, first black woman, all that, right?
0: Mm-hmm.
10: But then what happened when people looked at the substance? And there was a particular moment that really was devastating for her campaign when she went on The View and she was asked, where do you disagree? Is there anything you would have done differently than Joe Biden? And do you remember that notorious answer? She sort of looked up in the air and said, nothing much comes to mind. Javier Becerra is exactly the same. The same thing you're hearing, identity politics, he's a Latino, it's a heavily Latino state, and so on. But he was asked that question on CNN just about a week ago. Same question. And the anchor said, look, things aren't going well in California. Highest poverty rate, highest unemployment rate, highest cost of living. Is there anything you would have done differently? Do you know what Javier Becerra said? Well, it can't be that bad. Disneyland is still getting a lot of visitors. That's his answer.
0: Right. It's not an answer.
10: This guy's a joke.
0: It's a joke. And he
11: no
0: doesn't know
11: like
0: how to...
11: saying that
0: like
11: last goodbye to the furry friend they've loved for years.
10: He's the living embodiment of more of the same. He's been a career politician in the Democrat machine for 36 years. He's not offering anything.
11: Anything I can do? Most of us would do anything to love them longer. 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
12: With SRN News, I'm John Scott. Iran has reportedly stopped communicating with mediators after Israel threatened to bomb Beirut as it continues fighting the Lebanese militia Hezbollah. Israel and the U.S. maintain the fighting in Lebanon is separate from the Iran war talks. Russia launches an aerial attack.
13: We heard at least 12 loud bangs and then a Russian drone flying overhead, followed by Ukrainian air defenses trying to shoot it down. This wide-ranging Russian attack, this is something that Ukrainians had been expecting since Russia threatened to carry out a campaign of devastating strikes against Kyiv. So residents of the Ukrainian capital have been sheltering and using the metro as a shelter for the past two or three nights.
12: This is SRN News.
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14: Before dawn on June 6th, 1944... thousands of young American GIs stepped off landing craft onto the beaches of Normandy. Little did they know that their bravery would change the world. They faced gunfire, uncertainty, and overwhelming odds. Yet they pressed forward. Many would never leave that shoreline. D-Day marked the beginning of the end for Nazi Germany, opening a second front that changed the course of World War II. Those men didn't fight for conquest. They fought so that future generations around the world could live free from tyranny. Today, crosses and stars of David line the Normandy coast as silent reminders that freedom is never free.
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9: Hugh Hewitt, coming up at 4, followed by Seculo at 6. 6:60 a.m. The Answer. 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
0: Welcome in. It is the Scott Jennings Show, Common Sense for the American People. Don't forget, you can always follow Scott at Scott Jennings, KY, or Jennings Show on X. You can also follow me. I'm Jennifer Horn. Love sitting in for Scott at Jennifer Horn on X and on Truth, Jennifer Horn Radio on Facebook and Instagram. And we're going to be talking a little bit more about Election Day, six states celebrating that today. But let's talk about Maine for a minute, shall we? This character, I don't know where the Democrats find them, but boy, they found him and they're still holding on to him. Graham Plattner is the Democrat candidate looking to unseat Susan Collins in Maine. Now, totally honest with you, Susan Collins, not my favorite senator. Maine is a strange state. She kind of has to do what she has to do for survival. Sometimes she is frustrating as a Republican. That is pretty sure. But I would tell you, I'd take Susan Collins all day long over this Graham Plattner, who apparently his latest scandal entails exchanging sexual text messages with several women after marrying his wife 2 years ago. They're newlyweds, and he's still exchanging sexed messages with all of these other ladies. Plattner's campaign confirmed the text exchanges to Politico this week following a report from the Wall Street Journal that claimed his wife, Amy Gertner, told a campaign aide about the text after he launched his Senate bid as they began looking into potential political liabilities. Gertner discovered the messages months after they married in 2024. According to the Wall Street Journal, she made the revelation before Plattner held a campaign rally last year supported by none other than Senator Bernie Sanders from Vermont. But the aide decided the texts were a private matter for the couple. The campaign confirmed that they tried to keep them hidden and private. Gertner said in a statement to the Journal, "I confided deeply personal details about my marriage to someone I considered a friend. In the months since, I have had to watch as she spread malicious gossip to anyone who would take her call. I trusted this person with the most private chapter of our lives, the early days of our marriage, before any campaign was on our mind." And she said, "I'm deeply hurt by the betrayal." So let's just kind of recap here. This guy had a Nazi tattoo, which he, I don't know, pretended to not be a Nazi tattoo. He covered it up. He made really despicable comments about a serviceman, someone who serviced our country in the military. He has said things that are anti-Semitic. He has said things, awful things, downright racist. And now we know he also couldn't stay faithful to his wife in the very early years of their marriage when things should be the best. But yet he wants to run for the people of Maine, and Democrats have said no problem. Just want you to think about this. If President Trump had these allegations against him, what would Democrats be doing? They would have already tried impeachment 17 times. They would have been trying to hang him from the highest tree. But apparently, if you are a Democrat and they desperately need you, and you're useful to them, well, then they'll stick it out with Graham, I guess. It seems to be what they want to do. They don't have a lot of moral center, if you know what I mean. So let's take a listen, because the ladies on The View are always fun when they tackle these issues. Sunny Hoyston trying to defend her support for a man who, again, racist, anti-Semitic, anti-woman. Take a listen. Cut 21.
16: He's also made racist remarks about against African Americans. So he's a cheater. He's an anti-Semite, because the fact that he had that tattoo for 20 years and didn't know what it was is a lie. So he's a liar, a racist, an anti-Semite.
17: Homophobe.
16: He's a homophobe. Yeah. So he's all the things, and character does matter. But we have someone that has almost unbridled power in the White House at this point. There are no checks and balances. And the only way that we can maybe bring a bit of our democracy back is by having a Congress that functions and that has these checks and balances. And I do think one of the only ways is to win that seat in Maine.
0: All right. So that is Sunny Hoyston basically saying she doesn't care about electing a racist, which is what she screams her head off of about most. She doesn't care. She will put her support behind a racist because she hates Donald Trump. Susan Collins isn't a racist. She's not an anti-Semite. She's done very little damage for Maine. In fact, she served the state. She's never really on board with President Trump. No one would ever dare call her MAGA. But yet we'd rather go for the racist because we want to stick it to Trump. It's how the Democrat brain works. Senator Murphy also flip-flopping, trying to define his support as well. Cut 20.
17: Platner has admitted that he's made big mistakes. He's talked pretty openly about them. You know, on the older ones that I know more about, like the tattoo or some of the things he posted online, you know, he said, listen, I was in a really bad place in my life. I regret it. That's fundamentally different than what Donald Trump is doing and saying. Donald Trump doesn't admit any wrongdoing in his life. He lies about everything. I think people understand in Maine that Platner's made mistakes. He seems to still have a lot of support. And it does seem to me that it's a distinction with a difference between what's happening in Maine and what's happening at the White House.
0: So that's just it. What happens at the White House is so bad to Democrats, they're willing to accept literally anything, including someone who is hateful to our veterans, hateful to black people, hateful to Jewish people, hateful to women. Even his own wife. It's totally okay as long as you stick it to Trump. Now, Van Jones seems to understand what this is all about. Van Jones spoke about why Democrats are so busy putting all of their political power and might behind a guy who probably isn't even going to win in Maine, because I trust the people of Maine. I don't think that they're going to fall for this. Cut 17.
18: I think at the end of the day, we're going to stick with this guy. I understand what you're saying, but the reality is the Republican Party has done literally nothing. Zero, zilch, nunca, nada, nothing. As Donald Trump has run all over the place, made billions of dollars, broken every norm, you know, half the time wants to break the law, and just seems completely deranged. And Susan Collins has done nothing about it. No Republicans have done anything about it. And a Democrat's going to want to replace her with somebody who will fight.
0: All right. Pretty delusional. We'll see. Is that going to be the fighter they look for? Is that the fighter they're waiting for? Don't forget, again, this guy has said a lot of strange things. Democrats may look at him as the fighter, as the person who would be the anti-Trump. But I've talked to a lot of people on the left who are very afraid that Graham Platner is actually the next John Fetterman. Wouldn't that be something? If you get all of these Democrats who are putting down their own moral center, their own moral compass to support him, and then he turns out to be Fetterman. And maybe too conservative, I guess, for those people on the left. This is how wacky today's Democrat Party is. And speaking of wacky, this story just continues to wow me. Dr. Jill Biden, well, she's been on tour. You might know she has a book coming out actually today. The book is out today. How about that? And she said that she believed her husband, Joe Biden, would have beaten Donald Trump in the 2024 presidential election. Now, I have trouble believing anything Dr. Jill has to say these days, because she did not show herself to be a good character as she was ending this campaign with Joe Biden. She said Joe had to decide whether to run again, but obviously there were a lot of concerns. She said if he were to have stayed in the race, that he would have beaten Trump. There's no way. There's no way, right? I mean, do you think that? You think that Joe Biden, in all of his glory, after the debate, after the Easter Bunny, after Obama having to walk him off stage, after all of those things, Corn Pop being a bad dude, you know all the things. In fact, I think he said that a few times. That he would have lost to Donald Trump. We'll come back to that in a few moments. We're being joined right now by a friend of mine. He is the opinion editor for the California Post. Great publication here in California. Sister publication to the New York Post. You can give him a follow at Joel Pollack. And Joel Pollack is here. Joel, thanks so much for jumping on with us today.
19: Good to be with you guys.
0: All right. So we just have a few more minutes left in this segment, but give us your thoughts about Election Day today. You can focus in, of course, specifically on California. Really interesting gubernatorial and mayoral races. What are you thinking?
19: Well, it's going to be a close race for second and third in the governor's race as well as the mayor's race. And we'll have to see how that shakes out. I think either way, Steve Hilton can be proud of the campaign he ran, because it really emphasized ideas and policies. And I think, likewise with Spencer Pratt, I think he really gave voice to the fire victims. So I think either way, they can feel good about it. Whether we feel good about it when the results are in depends on what the results are. If Steve Hilton and Spencer Pratt fail to make the runoff, then I think conservatives, and really residents of California looking for change are going to be sorely disappointed, because the Democratic field in the governor's race is really unimpressive, just from an objective point of view. I mean, if it were that impressive, then Democrats would have had a better candidate. They would have had a front runner from an early stage. And likewise with the mayoral race, I mean, Darren Bass is not doing a very good job. Democrats even are split between Bass and Nithya Raman. They're not really sure how they feel about the direction the city's heading, and many people are upset with it. So I think there's a broad public hope that there's some kind of contest in the fall, hopefully at both the state and the city level.
0: Okay, so you sound a little bit maybe not convinced that we're going to get at least one of these guys through. The California Post endorsed both Steve Hilton and Spencer Pratt. Do you think one is more likely to find success than the other, or do you think this is really a crapshoot today, depending on turnout?
19: Yeah, it really is a lottery ticket. I mean, we don't really know. And remember, we're not turning out people. We're turning out pieces of paper. Mm-hmm. And the unions are very good at doing that, so I don't know exactly how it's going to shake out. I mean, I look at our poll, the California Post poll, and it looks like Spencer Pratt's winning for mayor, and Steve Hilton is in a tie for first with Tom Steyer. But the other polls say that Javier Becerra is winning for governor, maybe with Steve Hilton second, maybe in third. And there are also polls from other outlets that show Spencer Pratt in third in the mayor's race in L.A. So it's just too close to call right now.
0: All right. Well, it is going to be interesting to see. The California Post has complete coverage. I know you guys are going to be working tonight on election night tomorrow. I can't wait to see the issue. Of course, we'll have in California 3 weeks to wait before the official election results. So we'll only be talking about early returns tomorrow, which is a bit frustrating, Joel.
19: Well, it is. I mean, the Supreme Court's going to make it harder for us to do this 7 day after the election day thing, because they're already starting to limit it in other states. Yes, it is ridiculous that the fourth largest economy in the world, the most advanced technological society ever produced by human beings, cannot beat a hand count when it comes to counting ballots.
0: Absolutely. All right, Joel Pollack, thank you for what you do. We'll be checking out the California Post tomorrow for all of the latest and, of course, all of the election results coming out of the state. Thanks so much for jumping on with us. I know it's a busy day for you. Follow him at Joel Pollack, and you can check out the California Post at californiapost.com. All right, as we continue, Dr. Jill Biden in the hot seat. I'm Jennifer Horn. 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
9: If the leftists haven't had enough yet, there's more. 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
27: Leaving the leftists saying hamana, hamana, hamana. Yeah, this is the Scott Jennings Show.
0: Here we are. Hamana, hamana, hamana. That's us. It is common sense for the American people. I'm Jennifer Horn. Happy to be in for Scott today. You can give him a follow at Scott Jennings, KY, or The Jennings Show, of course, to follow along with the program. And, well, we are talking about Dr. Jill Biden. I don't even like to do it. Dr. Jill Biden. She's got a book out, another one. Because these guys love to continue making their money, profiting off of the people and off of their job as president. The book is being released today, and it is offering what she calls a candid account of her husband's time in office, the end of his political career, and her view. The book is being released today, and it is offering what she calls a candid account of her husband's time in office, the end of his political career, and her view.

0: of Joe Biden's career. I mean, it was a disaster by all accounts. Everything that the news media told us, everything that the Biden administration, would have beaten Trump. Take a listen, cut 15.
1: Does he believe to this day that he would have defeated Donald Trump in that election?
2: I believe he would have beat Donald Trump in that election.
0: Now, do you believe that Joe Biden would have beaten Donald Trump in that election? First of all, the reason that Donald Trump was already ahead in all of the polls at that point is because Joe Biden had done such a terrible job as president. The people around him who were never elected, who were clearly in control of things, they did a terrible job. The economy was insecure. The border was wide open. You had children disappearing. It just was not a good environment. You had a foreign policy that was just, I mean, people going crazy all across. Border was wide open. You had children disappearing. It just was not a good environment. You had a foreign policy that was just, I mean, people going crazy all across.

my mind is racing. What do I say to him? What do I say to him? I'm his wife. I've got to lift him up. So we go to the next event, and I'm thinking, what do I say? Is racing. What do I say to him? What do I say to him? I'm his wife. I've got to lift him up. So we go to the next event, and I'm thinking, what do I say?

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be back with you next week. This is the Scott Jennings Show, Common Sense for the American People. And as he said, I'm Jennifer Horn. I host the Morning Answer on Salem Radio in Los Angeles, AM 870, AM 590. The Answer. 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Primaries today in my home state of California, Iowa, Montana, New Jersey, New Mexico, and South Dakota. Very high profile races happening in my home state. The California governor's race getting a lot of attention alongside the mayor's race here in Los Angeles. There's also some Senate primaries we're watching in Iowa. Of course, New Jersey getting a lot of interest. And we will take you through all of that in a few moments. But one of the issues that primaries we're watching in Iowa, of course, New Jersey getting a lot of interest. And we will take you through all of that in a few moments. But one of the issues that

0: of schools here in California. You can give her a follow at Sonia Shaw CA. Sonia, thanks so much for being with us and welcome into the Scott Jennings Show. Superintendent of schools here in California. You can give her a follow at Sonia Shaw CA. Sonia, thanks so much for being with us and welcome into the Scott Jennings Show. Hurt himself into this story, which is already controversial enough. He showed up and tried to say he needed to provide protection for AB Hernandez. Take a look. Already controversial enough. He showed up and tried to say he needed to provide protection for AB Hernandez. Take a look.
1: I'm from all the malign influences in this world, and I take that super, super, super seriously for you, just so you know. And I'm so proud of you for what you're doing.
2: Thank you.
1: So proud of you for succeeding. So proud of you for competing. That's really the point. And I'm going to hope like heck that you don't just make state, but you do really well there.
2: Thank you.
1: Deal?
2: Deal.
1: Deal. Congratulations on what you've done as a mom, and congratulations on what you've done as an athlete.
2: Thank you.
1: Way to go.
3: Winners.
1: Thank you both. Congratulations.
0: Yeah. Stolen women's championship. Sonia, we're going to jump into that. But what about, you know, he's promising AB Hernandez safety. What about the girls who were put up against biological men in volleyball, in boxing, and have found themselves hurt and had their lives ruined because of it? You've been a fighter for women for a long time. Tell us what you thought when you saw this.
4: It's blood boiling. As a mother, I am watching a man fit the definition of a groomer.
0: And for a long time, tell us what you thought when you saw this.
4: It's blood boiling. As a mother, I am watching a man fit the definition of a groomer. You have girls from this same situation that have said their butts have been slapped, that they had to graduate early, their lives have been threatened, that they gave up their sports. And here we have a grown man, Steyer, AKA what I call a groomer, going on record and saying he's going to protect this boy, which is so sad because he's not protecting this boy. He's actually putting him in harm's way as well by sending him down a pathway of lies. It's blood boiling. This is what we're facing. This is one of the top reasons why I got into the boy. He's actually putting him in harm's way as well by sending him down a pathway of lies. It's blood boiling. This is what we're facing. This is one of the top reasons why I got into the

0: when you put clips like this, you get the majority, no matter what party line, to agree with us. And I see it online. I see the messages. I get the emails. We just need them to vote the definition of insanity. It is insane here, and we need to do something different. And I say put us in. Put us in. Let us show it. And then, hey, if you don't like us, don't vote us in again. But we need to do something different for our families here in California.
1: And your name is on the ballot today in the California primary. You are running for superintendent of schools. We've got just a couple of minutes left, Sonia, but tell us about how the race has gone for you, how you're feeling today. Again, the top two will move on to November. What do you think?
0: Hey, I'm still going for that 50 plus one. I know I'm crazy, but we worked hard. We linked arms with everybody across California. The Democrat,
1: what do you think?
0: Hey, I'm still going for that 50 plus one. I know I'm crazy, but we worked hard. 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
3: 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If we find anything...

0: other this morning saying we're praying for Spencer. So.
1: I know. I feel the same way. I think a lot of people are invested. And I shared with you, I had heard, since we're, you know, in the same age realm.
0: Each other this morning saying we're praying for Spencer. So.
1: I know. I feel the same way. I think a lot of people are invested. And I shared with you, I had heard, since we're, you know, in the same age realm.

Kenya's president. Defend long-standing defend long-standing

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There are websites right now where anyone, and I mean anyone, can look up your home.

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3: All right, let's do some news roundup here. So, Iran, the big story, which I had heard about, and I can't believe this actually came to light. I guess I can totally believe it came to light. But apparently, President Trump not happy with Benjamin Netanyahu over Lebanon. I've been saying this, guys, and I'm a authority on the matter because I've got a lifetime of track record of supporting Israel, supporting Prime Minister Netanyahu, being a card-carrying Christian Zionist. I don't like the bombing of Lebanon right now. There's too many historic sites there. There's too many civilians there. I think that beef, I know it's an ancient beef, and I know that there is a lot of people in the neocon right, a lot of whom are, I understand some of their arguments, that believe that it's now time to bomb all the bad guys and let God sort it out. It is not the time to be doing this in Lebanon. I've been saying this, and President Trump apparently agrees. He apparently fumed at Netanyahu in a call saying, "You're effing crazy." He did not use the letter F, and said that everyone hates you and everyone hates Israel now. And this is true. Israel is horrific at PR. They're horrific at PR. This was Charlie Kirk's main conceit. Charlie Kirk and I was on the infamous group chat that Candace Owens was sharing that got a bunch of people into trouble, where I'm guessing that she got all those group chat leaked her from Joe Kent, which was crazy that that happened and dangerous. But Charlie's beef was not necessarily with the people of Israel, the state of Israel. He was someone who I believe was a Zionist as far as I could tell. But he was someone who thought Israel did a terrible job making it so that it's easy to defend them publicly. Now, a lot of this is ancient anti-Semitism, which is always there. It's always been present. Dennis Prager, and I'm sitting in his chair right now, knows this better than anyone. But I would like for them to help themselves, because I want Israel to succeed, because I love Israel. The one democracy, the beacon of hope in a sea of Arab theocracies, Islamic states that have a lot of fundamentalism, don't have democracies, don't thriving tech hubs. I want Israel to succeed. I want Israel to preside over the Holy Land. As a Christian, I want that. But overall, I knew that the bombing of Lebanon was not going to be a positive thing if it continued while Trump is trying to forge a broader peace with Iran, which does fund Hezbollah. So I understand it. I understand why they're taking advantage of the situation. But President Trump sees it, and hopefully that's enough to get Netanyahu to knock it off. But I'm pleading with anyone who's in the audience who might be might have a way to convince the Israeli government. I'm telling you that this is a serious PR crisis, and it will help you longer term if you can do things that don't get the entire world mad at you. So it's really happening. It's just a fact of life, and President Trump sees it. So I say this as a Israel supporter who wants Israel to succeed. All right, so everybody hates you now. Everyone hates Israel.

0: Now, also, you'd be in prison if it weren't for me. Interesting. I wonder if he's talking about the scandals or whether or not he's talking about war crimes. Interesting. All right. So that is a news item number one. News item number two, another bizarre one. Bill Pulte is now the director of national intelligence. Bill Pulte, the guy who is heir to a, I guess he builds McMansions. I think that's what he did. And then he was in charge of Fannie and Freddie. And he was a guy who was going after all of Trump's political opponents for mortgage fraud, for misrepresenting stuff on tax returns in order to get better mortgage deals, which I applaud. But he's now taken over Tulsi Gabbard's role and will oversee the CIA and the National Security Administration. Amazing stuff. And just so he's the acting intelligence chief. He's in charge of intelligence because he's purely a Trump loyalist, and his background is in building pretty much inexpensive housing for people. A big developer. I have nothing personally against Bill Pulte. I had one idea I really didn't like, but it was a really minor monetary thing. It wasn't like a big deal. I'll refresh myself on that. But it just shows you what matters to President Trump the most is loyalty, and he understands. I want to use this as an example to explain why Trump is the way he is. He's the way he is because there's so many people coming after him that if you're someone who understands that the biggest threat to Trump's administration is the radical left, the crowd that was behind the weaponization, the Department of Justice in a lot of ways, the New York Times had an amazing story how there's been this exodus of lawyers. Trump administration sees striking exodus of legal talent. 10,000 federal lawyers have left some agencies without sufficient staff, and has boosted the ranks of state attorney generals and advocacy groups. Are any of you going to miss left-wing attorneys who are embedded in our government, who we don't know who they are, and who might be the exact people who are behind so much of the weaponization? We're not going to miss any of them. That's a victory. That's a positive for Trump. And the New York Times frames it as though these are heroic people and they're just simply out of work because it's so hostile with Trump. No, Trump understands the threat of everyone. So this is, I think, why Pulte's in charge. I think it's an odd move, but I also understand it because Trump does feel like he's under deep assault. And we've talked about this in the context of the Iran war over and over again. The important thing to understand about the Iran war, among many other things, is that he's not just fighting Iran. He is fighting the American media and the Democrat Party and some of the Republican Party who are rooting for him to fail because they believe that their first principle is that everything Trump touches is wrong. All right, next thing, Freedom 250 not going well, or America 250, whatever we're calling it. The big party we're supposed to have, the branding, of course, is a mess because I can't even keep track of the branding. Now we've got Milli Vanilli is now out. So Milli Vanilli was in. Now Milli Vanilli is out. I think here's the thing. One of Milli Vanilli is dead, right? And so there's only one Milli Vanilli left. I don't know if it's Milli or Vanilli. I can look this up at any point, but I think it's more amusing for the audience if I actually don't bother to look up which one's alive and which one is allegedly going to this event. But Milli Vanilli's Fab Morvan. How many of you knew that one of Milli or Vanilli is named Fab Morvan? So he's changed his tune, get it? Double entendre, on the Freedom 250 concerts. He's going to quit because it's a circus. No, it's actually a carnival. It's not a circus. Fab. Genius. So he's out. And it just shows you this is a really big, I think, opportunity that is about to get squandered. If we had a really patriotic summer, if we had a chance for all of us to celebrate our great country, which is the greatest country on God's green earth, and just to think for a second about what unites us, not divides us, I think is good for the soul. It's good for the country. It's also going to be good politically for President Trump, where he is the most patriotic guy I know. It would be nice for that to happen for him, and is not shaping up. And this seems like a big miss, and I don't know what's going on here, but this guy get on the rails. And I'm just wondering if there's some sort of element of sabotage. The only remaining person at the concert, this is not a joke, as Joe Biden might say, is Vanilla Ice. Vanilla Ice, who I don't know his real name, but Mr. Ice, he spoke to CNN. Let's play cut 12.
1: Tell us why you're still planning on performing, even though we've heard that from the president, when so many other performers are deciding not to.
2: I don't know. I can only speak for myself, and I'm proud to be an American. I was born here and raised here, and this is my country, and I don't like anybody telling me I really can't be proud of it. And this is a huge honor to play the birthday. It's once in a lifetime, you know, 250. So I'm honored, and I just, you know, I respect everybody else. I know there's a lot of tension everywhere. This whole world is like a snow globe, but it shouldn't be that. And music is here to bring people together, man. And, you know, it shouldn't be that this music is dragged into politics. It's not fair, you know.
0: Rob Van Winkle is his name, which is news to me. And he's, you know, pushing. He'll be 60 next year. So he's in the prime of his life. I'm happy for Rob. I don't know what else to say, but this is not great. We could have done better. And so we need to reset. We need to figure some stuff out. All right, let's have some fun. I got some fun clips, and we'll just do them. I'll do a clumsy radio segue. I got a cut of Spencer Pratt on Bill Maher talking about his campaign. I think this is a fun one. Let's play cut 13, please.
3: About safety for safety, the lights being on, potholes, what a mayor should care about. If it's legal, you know, I'm going to be enforcing. I don't want you smoking in front of kids at the park. Oh. You know, I'll be enforcing. No. If you're smoking that in front of a kid at a swing, I'll be getting you as mayor. You know, no more drugs around kids at parks and schools, in front of daycares, even if it's illegal pot. We need to have a society of consequences again. I never thought growing up I could smoke a blunt in front of a kid at the park. Now that happens.
0: It's true. It's so right. It's so often I get out of the car when I'm with my family. I told you my routine. So I have suburban life Monday through Friday, and then Saturday and Sunday, you end up occasionally, at least one of those 2 days in my, I end up in LA just because better food, better shopping, stuff like that. So go down LA and get out of the car. You might be at the beach and just immediately just smacked with the big smell of pot. Like, it's just, why are we doing this? Well, you have no self-respect in the city. Of course, it's filthy. Of course, the highways are constant construction, constant earth movers parked on the side of the road, not doing anything. Traffic always gets worse. And you do see a lot of those crackhead zombies just wandering around. They've completely taken over the city. And if that's going to be his platform, I hope he gets a lot of support. I have fun with that one. Another fun one, Dr. Jill throwing some shade at Kamala Harris. She's on a book tour, and I got to say, I don't know if I love this cover. It's called View from the East Wing, and she looks like a strong, powerful girl boss on the cover. I should have warned you guys so you could pull up the cover for the audience. But she's looking completely unfazed, thriving even, Dr. Jill, who's been wanting Joe Biden to be president since she was a little girl, since she was in her 20s. Always wanted to be president. Let's play cut 15.
4: Does he believe to this day that he would have defeated Donald Trump in that election?
5: I believe he would have beat Donald Trump in that election.
0: So that is a message to Kamala Harris that you messed up. You want to do your 107 days thing? You want to act like you're a victim? You want to act like you're a victim of the Biden family and that you couldn't have won? Well, you're a loser. And Joe is the real winner. He's the only one who's ever beaten Trump, 1-0 against Trump. I would just love to see, I don't think they have any institutional power left, but I would really love to see if the Biden family somehow could mount some sort of a challenge to whatever the Democrat establishment tries to do in 2028. Because I would love to see some upheaval. I would love to see Biden's great revenge from beyond the grave, even though he's still alive. I don't think we're going to get that, but I would love to see. I like to see the fracturing. And we're seeing a lot of fracturing when it comes to Graham Plattner. When we go to the other side of the break, I'll play as many clips as I can of Democrats who are trying to explain away the fact that they have a guy with a hyper-aggressive Nazi tattoo on his chest who might be a senator from Maine come November. That could happen. And for them trying to make excuses for that has been really a treat to watch, because they've got a couple of options. They've got basically say that we love him anyway, say that, oh, we're thinking about it, and let's change the subject, which is hilarious and almost impossible to do, or they can condemn him and cause big upheaval within the party. So it really is a trap that they set for themselves, and I absolutely cannot wait to see where this goes. But I'll play some cuts after the break, plus that Paul Krugman clip. You're not going to miss that I've been teasing. But first, I want to tell you about something I'm doing to protect my data, to protect my information online. 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
0: All right, shout out to my beautiful boys and girl. Greg Edmond, Sean McConnell, Roger Wicker Jr., Rick Locke, Garrett Schally, Matt Zibel, Junior Producer Ricky, Misty Callahan, John Cassio, Daniel West, Thanks for helping out on the show. Appreciate all of you guys. Our executive vice president at Breitbart, Elizabeth Moore, texts me. The left wants to rain on our 250 parade because they're only happy if they're making someone else miserable, reminding us of a New York Times piece saying that we should protest the 4th of July. It's exactly right. It's the origin of the whole Juneteenth movement. I totally get wanting to celebrate Juneteenth, but it is not designed to actually celebrate Juneteenth. What they want to do is they want to take away from celebrating America's founding and just reposition everything so that we're constantly thinking about woke nonsense, because all the left has, and they don't want us to celebrate our country. Remember, I played this clip on the show earlier in the week. Ali Velci of MSNBC, who's a Canadian immigrant who came to our country and has made a lot of money giving opinions on cable news, is now saying he can't feel proud of the country for America 250. Well, then you're free to leave. You don't have to be here. That's how the left works, and it really does harm our politics. I think it's part of the reason why we don't have an Iran war deal, is that I think Iran are led by smart people, capable people, maybe not the current supreme leader, who might be a gay retard. Let's face it, that's what we're being told about him. But the rest of the people there are smart, and they understand American media, and they know American media is giving Donald Trump a very hard time. All right, I promised some cool clips. Paul Krugman, this is unbelievable. I mean, this is not cool. This is frightening. New York Times columnist, for as long as I've been alive, ostensibly an economist. Cut 7, please.
9: We need to defang Trump as much as possible and make sure that neither he nor anybody who follows in his footsteps has power after the next two elections. But beyond that, we really need to do a thorough purging of the United States. We need a demogification, and that is, you know, I'm not going over the top by using a word that's very similar to the denazification that we pursued successfully after World War II.
0: So, first of all, physically very off-putting. He's got the old-timey Apple headset. He is in front of a porch. I don't know where he is, but he definitely needs some paint on that beam that's behind him. It's all chipped away. It hasn't painted. He's a total slob. And he comes off as very diminutive and the ultimate beta. But the stuff he's saying is very frightening. This guy with power, he writes in the New York Times opinion page, important people read his stuff, and he says we need to purge MAGA. Does that mean murder? I don't know. It might mean it. It certainly means put people in jail. He also likens MAGA to Nazis. This is at the same time the Democrats are on the verge of nominating a Nazi, an actual Nazi, for a candidate in Maine. A guy with not just a Nazi tattoo, but a hyper-aggressive Nazi tattoo. Elise Jordan, who's a journalist, who's an establishment media journalist, but occasionally says something that I think is offensive to the establishment. She was talking about Plattner's tattoo. I want to play this. Cut 8, please, guys.
12: The problem is his judgment, which he clearly has been lacking in as an adult. It's one thing to have foolish, youthful indiscretions, but I'm sorry, you cannot get past. It is not a Nazi-style tattoo. It is the tattoo of concentration camp guards. It is the very worst tattoo you can get if you are getting anything Nazi, and that's a pretty high bar there. So this has been a slow-motion train wreck ever since that tattoo and knowledge of it hit the world, and it's only going to get worse. These texts, there are multiple women. Are all those women going to keep their mouths shut from now until Election Day? What do you think, Lauren?
0: Oh, man. Couldn't have said it better myself. Absolutely nailed that one. That's an upper decker home run. And I do believe that that one should be an ad. Like, it should be an ad. Just cut the ads. It's not just a Nazi tattoo. It's a hyper-aggressive one. It's the worst form of Nazi tattoos. And then we still got Paul Krugman saying that it's actually the MAGA people who are Nazis. These guys are so lost. It's fun to watch them squirm. This is one of the Vindmans. I think this one's Alexander Vindman, who's running for office now in Florida. His brother, Eugene. These are all the guys who pushed the Ukraine-Russia hoax on us. Him trying to explain the Nazi Plattner. Cut 16, please.
13: As a Jewish American, do you have a problem with the main Senate Democrat having a Nazi tattoo?
0: Pause. I think I gotta mention it. I gotta mention incredible nipple there. Like, I have, that is the biggest nipple. I mean, since we played Christy Noem's husband, that's the biggest nipple I've had on the show. Those of you who are missing the stream, just like, that is a, just, he's got to get a better shirt. Someone's got to help this guy out. All right, go ahead.
14: Or should be put before the electorate. I think it's he has to answer those questions. He has to answer those questions to the satisfaction of his electorate.
13: Do you think we should drop out?
15: Yeah, we're good.
13: No comment?
14: I'm not sure. What are you after exactly?
13: Well, I just want to know your thoughts as a Jewish American.
16: Yeah. What a great question.
13: Right. He has a Nazi tattoo. Does that bother you?
17: We're going to take a photo.
14: Are you a Jewish American?
13: Yeah. No, but you're running for Senate.
14: So what's your point?
13: Do you think he should drop out?
14: Are you here to stir something up? What are you after?
13: No, I just want to know your opinion.
16: That's good. That's bad of what?
0: I don't know if he should drop out, even though I'm a Jew and he's an obvious Nazi, but I don't know what to say because he's a Democrat. All right, that's today's show. Go, peace, love, and serve the Lord. Listen to Hewitt today. I'll be on.
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22: With SRN News, I'm John Scott. Testifying before the Senate Foreign Relations Committee, Secretary of State Rubio says there's some progress in talks with Iran.
23: For the first time, certainly in my memory, they have agreed to negotiate aspects of their nuclear program that just a month ago, just a year ago, they were refusing to even mention, much less enter into discussions about. That is not a guarantee that ultimately will lead to a deal that's acceptable to the Senate or acceptable to the American people. But we'll be able to engage them in a process to truly test the proposition of how far they're willing to go.
22: Israeli drone strikes in southern Lebanon have killed 11 people. Hezbollah, which is backed by Iran, launched dozens of projectiles and drones toward Israeli soldiers in southern Lebanon. U.S. job openings jumped. U.S. employers posting 7.6 million job vacancies in April. That's up from 6.9 million in March. 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
1: isolated thunderstorms, mostly cloudy, 93 degrees. I'm Nikki Whaley. Mobilizing voters ahead of the November midterm election will be an expensive proposition for both parties, but Republicans say they're not worried about the cost of getting Ken Paxton into the Senate.
2: We're all going to come together and make sure we have the resources capable of winning this election cycle, just like we have for more than 30 years now. I think people will be amazed at how much money Ken Paxton is going to be able to raise in his campaign. We want to make sure that our ideals that have made Texas such a prosperous, incredible state are going to be upheld.
1: Governor Abbott says the goal is to ensure Democrats don't hijack Texas. The Secretary of State's office shows that turnout in the runoff election was abysmal at less than 2 million ballots cast out of the state's nearly 19 million registered voters. Attorney General Ken Paxton suing the city of Denton over a private LGBTQ plus pool event next Sunday that advertises gender-neutral dressing rooms. Paxton claims the Big Gay Swim Day violates the state's bathroom bill. City officials say they've already warned the event organizers they must comply with rules for sex-separated facilities. Now you know what's going on. I'm Nikki Whaley on 660 AM The Answer.
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15: Pretty sizable delays for all of the following. We're talking at least 15 minutes in Louisville. The road work down to just one lane on 35E northbound at FM 1171. Dallas, we have accidents in the left lane I-20 eastbound at Bonnie View. Also on the DNT southbound around Addison approaching Keller Springs in 2 right. I'm Gary Mack, DFW Traffic.
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0: well, a decent start to the market today. I'm seeing a lot of green on the screen. The futures were way down last night. I was afraid to get out of bed this morning, but I'm glad I did. The Dow is up 102 right now to 51,180. The NASDAQ is up 15 to 27,102. It continues to shrug off this geopolitical concern. Russell 2000 up 12 points today to 29.18. It's actually having a pretty good year, the Russell 2000 small cap index. S&P, however, is down. It's down 10. It's the one stinker in the bunch this morning. It's at 7,590. Gold is having a good day. It's up 37.50 to 45.43. Bitcoin continues to get taken to the woodshed. You know what? It couldn't happen to a better asset class. Bitcoin is down 2,898, and it's clear down to 68,583. No thanks. And all-important oil this morning. Oil is actually down just a little bit. I thought it was up last night and yesterday, but today oil, and that's helping the market, obviously, is down, let's see, light sweet crude is down 0.25% to 91.94. So welcome to today's Best Stocks Now show with professional money manager Bill Gunderson, 26 years, maybe it's 27, I lose count, in the saddle, behind the curtain, behind the microphone, and in front of the trading desk, running the trading desk here. We are off to a good start with our portfolios. We have another very big winner in the market today from the chip sector, which we'll talk about here in a moment. And, of course, yesterday, oh, my gosh, yesterday was a huge day. The market was only up 42 basis points, but we had ARM. Have you seen what's happening to the ARM?
1: Oh,
0: ARM. Oh my gosh!
1: You just had that new. You had the new article ARM come out. I think it was yesterday. So,
0: well, ARM's up another.
1: You guys are cranking.
0: It was up. Yes, 15.4% yesterday was ARM, and Dell was up another 11% yesterday, and Nebius was up 14.5%. Celestica was up 10.4. CoreWeave was up 14. That was all yesterday. Today, it is Marvell Technology, which we'll get to here in a bit. I've talked about this one many times. I've said many times that you can buy the semiconductor mutual fund, you can buy the semiconductor ETF, but why not buy just the six or seven best stocks in the semiconductor sector? And I've included Marvell in that circle because of Marvell's chips for fiber optics, which are being used in data centers. Marvell is a huge winner today with a gain of 20.6% after some news, which we'll get to here in a bit. And it is driving our portfolios here to some nice gains once again here this morning. Okay, well, let's see. Where do we begin today? Oil spiked yesterday in... I don't know. There were some comments last night about Trump saying, "I'm glad we're not making a deal with Iran." Something to that impact. Did you get any more detail on that last night? I just happened to see that late at night last night, and I go, "Uh-oh, I'm staying in bed tomorrow." But
1: yeah,
0: it turned out okay.
1: Yeah, I mean, it's just interesting how resilient the market has been with all, you know, with what's going on around the globe. I guess the market thinks at some point, right, as we've said, at some point it's going to get worked out. It's in the you know, world's, you know, best economic interest to get it sorted out, and likely sooner than later. And you know, we've learned from COVID too that that supply chains are fairly resilient. Once they figure out what they have to do, right? Ships get rerouted, cargo gets rerouted around the globe. Some producers continue, like us, for example, begin to export more petroleum, and so it's the size of the moves in some of these AI or AI adjacent names has just been probably the most amazing.
0: Incredible.
1: To me, right?
0: It's been incredible.
1: Dell on the tip of our tongues now.
0: Wow.
1: Which is, you know, we've came a long way.
0: Yes, Dell from its day back, and you know what? Today it's Hewlett Packard that is rocking and rolling.

0: not Hewlett-Packard the printer maker, but the spinoff when they divided into Hewlett-Packard Enterprises, which is more of the service company. It was up like 25% or something last night. Now, on Seeking Alpha, when I first got on Seeking Alpha, I remember Andrew left. He was very rarely right, but he was a big short seller. It was Citron Research, and he was constantly publishing negative articles on companies on Seeking Alpha. And I noticed that they changed a lot of their rules along the way because of him. Because of his company, Citron Research, and the short reports. He was a major short seller. Yesterday in, I think it was in New York, they found him guilty of securities fraud. That comes from the Justice Department. The verdict represents a notable case involving the short selling community. I'm not a fan of the short selling community. Not at all. And most of them, with the S&P going from 660 back in 2009 to 7,600 today, short sellers have not been right. They've been left. And Andrew left was definitely left. They've been on the wrong side of the street. And most of them have been absolutely crushed. Remember the crushing blow that GameStop dealt to the short sellers?
1: Yeah, and we got to remember, when you're short a stock, essentially you have a chance for unlimited loss.
0: Unlimited.
1: The stock could essentially go to infinity. There's no ceiling on a stock price. But I mean, it literally made folks, whole entire funds insolvent. And by the way, I think we can all agree that GameStop's not a great stock, not a great company.
0: Horrible stock.
1: But it's still, even though short sellers bet against it and were probably right in doing so, right? The other side of the equation, supply and demand, demand for the stock picked up and literally, literally ruined entire careers and firms and probably bank accounts.
0: Yes, and it put Reddit on the map. And I can't remember, Google Doll or whatever his name was, something Bunny or Doll Bolivia or Brazil.
1: It's a good documentary. Anybody can find and watch it. I can't remember.
0: I'd like to watch that.
1: It's not bad. I think it's on Netflix is the last time.
0: Well, who's the short-selling crusher today? Guess who? NVIDIA CEO Jensen Huang said Marvell Technology could become the next semiconductor company to reach a $1 trillion market valuation. And there was a lot of short interest building up in Marvell, and they're getting crushed today. And by the way, this decision against Andrew Left, this is going to be a landmark decision for the short-selling community, who for years and years have published reports and allegations concerning the conduct and management of public companies in the United States and overseas, and profiting from their hit pieces. Sometimes the hit pieces had the information right. Sometimes it was innuendo. Whatever it would rock the stock for several days, and the short sellers would have had their position prior to it, and as soon as the stock started to tank, they would take their profits and run, while the other side would be wiped out. And then, of course, it goes cuts both ways. You get a little bit of news on a stock like Jensen Huang delivers to Marvell today, that is sending the short sellers fleeing like cockroaches when the lights come on. And Jensen Huang touting Marvell Technology, one of our largest holdings here at Gunderson Capital Management. We saw the potential in Marvell way before Jensen Huang. I'm sure he did too, but he made his comments yesterday. And last time I looked, the stock is up over 20% so far today. Jensen Huang also said that his company, NVIDIA, has secured enough supply to meet robust growth for both CPUs and GPUs amid the ongoing AI boom. And I would imagine that, NVIDIA is probably first in line in the supply chain, Barry. They go to the front of the line, right?
1: Yeah.
0: when they've got the limited supply and all these buyers to sell to, When NVIDIA puts in an order, they're going to get that order filled. And Jensen Huang said, we're in good shape going forward. We'll be right back.

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0: And welcome back here to the second quarter of today's Best Stocks Now show, where the market continues to shrug off Strait of Hormuz news and instead focuses on earnings. I see market commentary every single day about this and about that and about this, and they fail to mention the elephant in the room, the big E. And the big E is earnings. I have never seen an earnings explosion like I've witnessed here in the past, maybe a year, but really since 2009, like I've seen during my entire career in the industry. At some point in time, yes, the earnings for the S&P will top out. They'll peak, and the market will probably peak way before that. And then the earnings estimates will start to be ratcheted lower as they sense a recession blowing in the wind, said Bob Dylan. But we're not seeing any signs of that. And where will the wind start blowing first, Barry, as we always on recession watch for the last 18 years we've been on recession watch?
1: Yeah, I think it's going to be in, I mean, we've got to watch, in my opinion, the 10-year, right? If it starts getting, close
0: it's
1: to
0: at 4.44 today.
1: Yeah, we start getting to a 5 number, that's not a good sign. And also, it takes money sometimes away from the market because people are like, hey, I'm going to go get this 5% return over here. And then, of course, in the jobs. And we haven't seen, we just haven't seen whether it's, hearing about AI taking jobs from people or what have you. And we just haven't seen it. You're still, hovering around a $210,000, $215,000, per weekly jobless claim number. And that's just, you got to be by about 300 to start, having some pain out there.
0: Yep, so we watch that every week. GE Vernova loses bid to exit the Vineyard Wind project. And, of course, wind, it's talking about blowing in the wind. Wind has not been able to keep up at all with the new demand for all of this GPU power at these data centers. A Massachusetts judge has declined to lift an order that forced GE Vernova. They want out. They just want out. But they say, no, you got to continue work on the Vineyard Wind project off the New England coast. I don't know if that was the one that the lobster fishermen were all up in arms about. I will say this. I mean, you start drilling holes in the ocean bottom, that's a very delicate ecosystem. Whether you're drilling oil wells or whether you're drilling, you got to drill a pretty deep hole to put in a big windmill. And you do that in massive areas, and that's going to hurt your fishing big time. Now, you can also argue, well, it creates structure. The rigs off of Louisiana and Texas for attracting fish.
1: Catch some big grouper and some big amberjacks. So we call them slabs. Yeah,
0: but shellfish are way more delicate. I don't know how the lobsters will do. Although lobsters like cover too. Look, any fish, any crustacean, they worry about two things: eating and being eaten. One or the other, okay? They're a predator, and they're the prey of a predator. So if you keep that in mind when you go fishing, and the stock market is much the same, right? Companies are afraid of being eaten, or they're eating others alive. You want to own the ones that are eating others alive. You want to own the major predators. There's been some big ones over the years. Amazon's been a major predator. DoorDash, Uber. I mean, the list goes on and on and on. Crude oil spiked yesterday, fallen back today. I don't know what that means. There's a lot happening behind closed doors in the negotiations with Iran. I don't really know where that all stands. It's all I can do is look at the market. Oil prices down today and the market doing okay. Well, Cleveland. We're headed to Cleveland soon, sooner rather than later. We have not decided where our next trip is. It's between Cleveland, Detroit, Pittsburgh. Kind of narrowed down to those three. Maybe Denver. We'll see. We've got to work around the World Cup, for one thing. Monetary policy, Cleveland Federal Reserve Bank President Beth Hammack says we need to raise interest rates. Ouch. To keep inflation down around that 2% area. So, yeah, you know, they're always talking. They're always giving speeches here and there. And Cleveland is one of the cities. What do you have to have a Fed governor? I know Cleveland has one, San Francisco. You have to have a federal bank, don't you?
1: Yeah, they got a federal, like, yeah, Federal Reserve Bank is in that location. Yeah, exactly. And then there's also, you know, some of them have this rotation, some switch off on the FOMC committee that's doing the interest rates. And so as with most government deals, there's some procedural methods to how they have all that set up.
0: Yes, and suffice it to say, we don't have a Federal Reserve Bank in Charleston, South Carolina.
1: We do not. No.
0: We just got a guy in the corner that does loans. Yeah, Atlanta has one.
1: Atlanta and Richmond, I guess.
0: Richmond, the Richmond Fed.
1: Right.
0: Here's an interesting study by Wells Fargo, and once again, they leave the E out. Wells Fargo says that investors who react emotionally, well, that begins with E. But so does earnings, which they don't mention. During periods of market volatility, risk missing some of the stock market's strongest rebounds, which we are now witnessing. Another strong rebound. And they point to recent recoveries after major economic and geopolitical shocks, including COVID-19, the tariff announcements, the Iran conflict, and we nailed all three of those. But it wasn't because the emotion involved, it was because of earnings. Now, having said that, you can have a big shock to the market, and if the earnings are not there, which they're not mentioning here, it wouldn't create a major buying opportunity. And, you know, all of these shocks that they've mentioned had another thing involved with them that they're not mentioning. They're just going through the emotional gymnastics of all of this. We saw the earnings underneath the surface of the market, and that's what drove me more than the emotion. And you have to be counterintuitive. You kind of have to cut against the emotion when everybody is fearful. Yes, it's good to be greedy when others are fearful, but you have to have the numbers to back up that greed. Wouldn't you agree there, Barry? I mean, you have to have the numbers, and that's what drove us here to make this giant call we made a couple months ago.
1: The numbers are, I mean, that's where you've got some of these companies. I mean, go back to the numbers for Dell on Friday, right? I mean, you see the numbers there in terms of earnings, and, you know, essentially repriced the entire stock up 30% to 40%, right?
0: Yes, and we've learned, and I want to talk a little bit more about this. Markets are forward looking, but what are they looking forward to? Not better sentiment. No, they're looking forward to future earnings that are out there. More. I want to talk just a little bit more about that when we come back. This is Bill Gunderson's The Best Stocks Now Show.
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3: Overcast, isolated showers, 93 degrees. I'm Nikki Whaley. The White House is touting the federal government's new Medicaid work requirement guidance for states. While speaking from the White House press room today, Centers for Medicare and Medicaid Services Director Dr. Oz called the rules a beautifully written effort.
4: So as a path to prosperity, Congress very wisely said, let's get you back into the workforce. Let's require you to get free health care coverage, to be able to work for 20 hours a week, or volunteer to make up the difference if you haven't worked 20 hours, or get an education. You are going to get something that of value from the American people. There should be some obligation if you're able to. If you're not able to, if you're disabled, if you're one of the categories that are well-defined in general, not able to work, it's different. But if you can work, you should get up and work again.
3: Beginning next year, many adults who use Medicaid will need to work, attend school, or do community service for at least 80 hours a month to keep coverage. In a release on Monday, CMS said the rule establishes a framework designed to promote economic stability, self-sufficiency, and independence. And Bill Pulte is being named as acting director of national intelligence by the president. Trump announced the news on Truth Social. Now you know what's going on. I'm Nikki Whaley on 660 AM The Answer.
2: Traffic Watch. In Dallas, eastbound 30 at East Grand Avenue, there's an accident block in the left lane causing a 25-minute delay from Beckley. And in Grapevine, on the southbound side of 121 at Hall Johnson, there's an accident blocking two left lanes causing a 15-minute delay from 114. I'm Junior Caruso with your DFW traffic.
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0: Welcome back here to the second half of today's Best Stocks Now show. And That's Something in the Air is the Best Stocks Now show, whether it be through the podcast or through one of the 12 markets we're in. I can't say anything yet. It's still not official, but it's getting very close to being official. We're going to be in a new market, Barry, real soon. But, you know, I'm up here working deals, making contacts, and a big payoff so far. We'll see when we can announce it. Maybe by tomorrow we may have some ink on the contract. We shall see. Okay, now I just want to go back to this. This comes from Wells Fargo, who's had an interesting history themselves with, you know, opening up the fake accounts and forging documents and all this kind of stuff. I'm sure that's all behind them. But it didn't help their, it tarnished their reputation. I think it even caused Warren Buffett to sell his stake in Wells Fargo during that period of time. But they point back to 2009, which I do also. Why was 2009 a pivotal year on the market? Because it ended the global financial crisis. Henry Paulson, who's the senator from San Francisco, Nancy Pelosi. She's actually not a senator. What is she, a congresswoman or a senator? I can't remember. It's been so long since I've been there.
1: She was Speaker of the House at one point.
0: Yes, right? And she ripped up Trump's speech, you know, on national TV, and quite a character. But those were some days with Henry Paulson and begging for the TARP funds and Bernanke and all of that. Well, it came to an end, and earnings started to increase around early 2009. And by March of 2009, the market had bottomed, and I wrote in my newsletter, I got to go back and probably frame that one, saying a new bull market has been born. Well, guess what? This bull market is now, from 2009 to today, is 17 years. That's the longest bull market since I've been in the industry, for sure. And the market is up 976% from that trough. And what has driven it? It's simple. Earnings, earnings, earnings. What chart do I put in the newsletter every single Saturday or Friday?
1: Yeah, Market Outlook.
0: The chart of earnings, yeah, since 2007. Number one. Number two, what do I always begin my workshops with? Is the chart, that same chart on a big screen for all in the room to see. A graphic example of why the market has gone from 660 S&P 500 to today's over 7,000, 7,400, because earnings have gone up about in lockstep with the market. Which then goes back to the saying, or the truism in the market, that stocks follow earnings unless the multiples get too high, and the indexes follow earnings. You don't have to look any further than the correlation between this, the appreciation of the S&P 500 since 2009 to where it is today. And they fail to mention that in this Wells Fargo article. But they do mention how much the market has risen from COVID, which was my next call after 2009. I waited 11 years because we didn't really need to make one in between there. Since COVID, the market's up 235%. When we said to go all in March, during the worst, I mean, people were dying. There were trucks full of dead bodies in New York City and refrigerated trucks. The Mercy ship was headed up here as a hospital. It was glum. It was bleak. But the market had already priced it in by March of 2020, and the market's up 235% since then. Now, then the next call we made was during the Fed downturn. The market's up 108%. Since the Federal Reserve's 2022 inflation-driven tightening cycle came to an end. So they point to the fact that most investors, and why do they act? It's really simple. Why do they act through emotion? Because they don't do the work underneath to find out what the earnings are like. And I comment every week in my newsletter, if you know what the earnings are like, the underlying story, the underbelly of the market, you're not going to be caught by the whims of the emotions of the market, which change on a daily basis and you know, vacillate back and forth to where it gets so bad the lemmings are all running off and jumping into the water or the cliff. Knowing the earnings and the fundamentals underneath the market, the two main fundamentals are the earnings picture, the direction of those earnings, and in particular future earnings, and the valuation, the PE, forward PE ratios, which got as favorable as I've seen in a long time. I can't remember the last time things looked as favorable as they did on April 6th of this year. And they don't look as good today, but they still look favorable, I would say.
1: Well, you mentioned where the multiple was yesterday, right? When we had, you said
0: 21.4, I think.
1: Right, yeah.
0: It's been as high as 23 lately. Now, the 10-year average is 19.9. We're above the 10-year average, but we're also witnessing earnings growth like we've never seen before. This latest quarter came in at 28.6%. When you get that kind of growth, multiples are going to expand. The only thing tamping down the multiple from going higher right now probably is interest rates at 4.44. If we could get back to 4 or under 4, maybe 3.95 somewhere in there, you will see multiple expansion. In the meantime, today, someone points out that the Marvell options chain is getting crushed today. You remember when Jensen Huang crushed the quantum stocks?
1: Right, yeah.
0: That was to the downside.
1: Yep.
0: But today, it's his positive news that is crushing. The stock is flying to the upside, and the short sellers, they're having a bad day. Their hero, Andrew Left, is probably going to prison for fraud, stock fraud. The short sellers are getting crushed by his comments on Marvell Technology, saying that it could become the next trillion-dollar company, that is just destroying. And look, how much are options leveraged? Options are leveraged big time. If you don't believe it, watch how your options start to fade and disintegrate in the last week or so, right? Maybe you got an April 15th call a date, then the options expire. The leverage is incredible. The stock, if the stock goes down 2 or 3%, your option will go down 20 or 30%. It goes both ways. But what's the percentage of people that their options expire worthless? It's pretty high. It's pretty high, options by sell. The one that are making the money are the people that are selling those options for the most part. And people ask us all the time, Barry, guys do options? No, you know what? I don't need to do options. I do well enough with the individual stocks. I just don't want that kind of leverage.
1: In writing calls against, you know, as an income source, the problem there is you're capping your capital gains. I mean, you could have certainly sold.
0: Look at these stocks that we've hit recently.
1: Yeah, I mean, you could have sold a call on Marvell,
0: Adele,
1: and taken some income, premium income, for selling the option, but you're going to miss
0: pittance.
1: What, 20% today up Marvell?
0: Yes. So I'm not a fan at all, unless you got a big stock that just goes nowhere and you have a big capital gain in it. That's the only time I can really see where selling calls against that. But still,
1: then you got a chance of getting called away and generating
0: and
1: that
0: and having
1: then realizing
0: to pay the capital
1: gains.
0: Gain.
1: Yeah, so it's
0: so I'm not an options
1: just
0: guy.
1: I think the key is there with options. Number one, you've got to pay attention all the time, and number two, be careful. Right.
0: Most option players have one thing in common: they have a little bit of money that they're playing with, and they're trying to parlay it into a big amount of money. I would say the average person that is in the options and playing options, they have $5,000 or left to mess around with. And before long, they'll have $2,000 or left to mess around with. Then they'll have $1,000, and then they'll say, you know what? Options are too dangerous, too volatile for me, when they have no money left in their account. Broadcom is surging after unveiling Broadband Edge AI portfolio products. I picked up a little bit more of one stock yesterday. Which one was it? I'll read the text that I sent out when we come back.

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3: In Grapevine, there's an accident on the southbound side of 121 near Halt Johnson. 2 left lanes are closed. There's a 15-minute delay from 114. And in Rockwall, a disabled vehicle on eastbound 30 blocks the right center lane near Horizon. There's a 25-minute delay from Bass Pro. I'm Junior Caruso with your DFW traffic.
4: Chance of a pop-up shower tonight, a low around 74. Gorgeous day tomorrow. Plenty of sunshine, a high of 89. The rain returns on Thursday with thunderstorms, a high of 90. More storms in the forecast on Friday, a high of 88. Looks like they're going to stick around till Monday. Saturday, stormy, a high of 89. Stormy on Sunday, a high of 91. And yep, rainy on Monday, a high of 93. More of Bill Gunderson coming up in a moment on 660 AM The Answer.
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0: And welcome back to the final segment of today's Best Docs Now show. Well, every day I go through several lists of charts that I can flip through pretty quickly with today's computing power. I can't wait to get the NVIDIA chip in my PC. Barry, we'll see. I might be able to be done by, 11:30, a half hour after the show. I'm headed to
1: somewhere.
0: Take the rest of the day off. No, I mean, I go through them pretty fast. I mean, it does take time to take a look, register. But I've said it many times, and when I do workshops and in the newsletter when I do the tech analysis commentary, you know that I like a breakout out of a number one sideways trend. A break above that, a breakthrough resistance. And I saw that in one stock yesterday. One that had not really reacted to all this big chip news lately in ARM. Dell, in a way, is chip-related. We had big news in a couple others here recently in the chips. Marvell today. And yesterday I saw Broadcom. I saw it break out, just barely, just enough to catch my eye. And I sent out an alert. The only alert I sent out yesterday, other than the market open and the market close, this is an example. This was sent out yesterday at 3:12 p.m. You had to be at home. You couldn't be at the swimming pool or at the gymnasium or, lining up for happy hour. No, you'd had to have been home at 3:12 p.m. I said, I already own this stock. We've owned it for a long time, a 3% overall position in Broadcom, which used to be called Avago. I knew it as Avago, A-V-G-O. That's why it still has the symbol A-V-G-O. It was a Singapore stock. But Avago bought Broadcom and took the Broadcom name. And, of course, Broadcom is a U.S.-based stock. Broadcom was based right next to the L.A. airport, International Airport, if I remember right. Remember driving by it there. It was at 461.27 when I sent it out. I said, we already own a 3% position in the Premier Growth Portfolio, and I'm buying a like-size position, 3% in the portfolio today. So anybody

0: 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The National Weather Service in Fort Worth has issued a severe thunderstorm warning for northwestern Rockwall, south central Collin, and northeastern Dallas counties until 4:30 p.m. Central Daylight Time. At 3:41 p.m., a severe thunderstorm is located near Lavon, moving west at 10 miles per hour with 60-mile-per-hour wind gusts and quarter-sized hail. For your protection, stay inside a sturdy structure or stay away from windows. Again, the National Weather Service issuing a severe thunderstorm warning for northwestern Rockwall, south central Collin, and northeastern Dallas counties until 4:30 p.m. All north central Texas stations affected by this alert are requested to rebroadcast the preceding announcement.
1: Trigger happy.
2: And you explain that to them
1: up
2: front.
1: Oh, right. Yeah, certainly.
2: So they're with us for 2 days, and the market has a big day, and they're mad because they're, they missed out. Of course, if you put them all in on day one, 100% of their money, and the market tanks the next day,
1: the other way.
2: Just think how mad they would be the other way.
1: Yeah.
2: No, I am a very methodical. I'm not, I don't consider myself a trader. I'm an investor. Maybe swing trading would be maybe number two behind investor, because the investing part of it is buying stocks that have 80% or more upside potential at the right time. And you get a fresh breakout out of a sideways trend. And I also, with this text that I sent out yesterday, this went out to all my Seeking Alpha subscribers and all my subscribers, you know, through my BestStocksNowApp.com website. It also shows a chart of the stock, so you learn something. And if you look at that chart of Broadcom that I sent out yesterday, you will see a ceiling drawn on that stock. And every time the stock hits that ceiling, it bumps its head, it goes, ouch, and it bounces back to the floor, usually. And there's usually a floor and a ceiling. That's a trading range. Broadcom has been in a trading range now for several months, actually. But I mean, we have a big gain in Broadcom. But it broke out through that ceiling yesterday. That's a significant moment in the life of a stock, because that means there's no resistance overhead. I liken it to a have you ever grown beans, string beans from seed? And, you know, you've got a great big seed, and all of a sudden that seed opens up and emerges a bean sprout with two leaves, so it's a dicot, not a monocot plant. A monocot would be a corn plant, which sends up one stem. A bean sends up two leaves. It's a beautiful plant. I mean, there's nothing prettier. Have you ever seen the time-lapse photography on a bean seed opening up? And it's really pretty. To me, it's proof that there's a God. Okay, that's the way I look at it. Everywhere I look, there's proof that there's a God. To see this kind of order in the universe. For that bean seed to be sitting on my shelf for 1 year waiting for the next planting season, and to know it's going to grow up to be a bean and it's going to emerge, and someday, in Charleston, I have these bean things. They'll take over a trellis. They'll take over the whole house and strangle me with the fertile soil that we have.
1: That's right.
2: And it's just crazy. And pretty soon, I
1: planted
2: a cucumber.
1: Beanstalk over here.
2: Cucumbers are the same way. Pretty soon, I've got 57 cucumbers that all weigh about 2 pounds because of the fertility of the soil in Charleston. I have to be really, really careful. But that is the time I like to buy a stock, and I'm going to use Broadcom as an example. And guess what? I don't know if somebody knew something, but there's news on it today, and the stock is breaking out some more, and it's up 4.5%. Well, to become a 4-week trial subscriber to see what I'm talking about and the education you get and the live alerts you get, and maybe considering us for managing your portfolio, you get 4 free weeks at GundersonCapital.com. 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I need somebody that just goes ahead and does things. I have discretion. 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So that's it. 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We'll see you tomorrow.

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2: With SRN News, I'm Keith Peters in Washington. Israeli strikes on Lebanon continue despite hopes for an end to the violence.
3: Deadly Israeli strikes were reported in southern Lebanon on Tuesday as tensions remain high. Despite U.S. President Donald Trump's announcement the day before that Israel and Hezbollah have agreed to dial back fighting and ahead of the next round of talks between Israel and Lebanon in Washington. Among those killed on Tuesday was a father along with his daughter and son from the Christian town of Clea, according to Lebanon's state-run national news agency. On Monday, Benjamin Netanyahu threatened to strike Dahin. The Israeli strikes on Beirut's southern suburbs were called off following a conversation between the Israeli Prime Minister and Trump, who said that efforts were underway to reduce tensions.
2: Correspondent Malik Harb reporting. On Wall Street, the Dow by 228 points. This is a
1: breaking news. Stimulating talk. 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
4: Overcast, isolated thunderstorms, 93 degrees. I'm Nikki Whaley. Construction is booming in the Lone Star State, but it's not houses that are being built.
5: It's really been exponential growth in the construction activity around data centers. Last year, it was about $11 billion, or about 5.7% of total construction activity was just data centers. That's a tremendous share of construction activity growth. That's just data centers.
4: Pia Orenias with the Federal Reserve Bank of Dallas says that Texas is number two in the nation when it comes to the building of new data centers. And with that, she says energy prices have risen about 10%. That's still below the national average. The rideshare service Uber's out with their annual Lost and Found Index. It ranks places where riders forgot the most items behind. One Texas city made the cut. Dallas is number seven, but Uber says that Austin, Houston, and San Antonio have consistently been close to their list of most forgetful cities. The most forgotten item was a cell phone. A North Texas town is the fastest growing in the nation. Data from the Census Bureau says Salina grew nearly 25% between 2024 and 2025. Salina has rapidly grown from a quiet country town surrounded by cattle to a booming burb with subdivisions springing up everywhere. Now you know what's going on. I'm Nikki Whaley on 660 AM, The Answer.
1: Traffic Watch.
6: In Grapevine, there's an accident on the southbound side of 121 near Halt Johnson. Two left lanes are closed. There's a 15-minute delay from 114. And in Rockwall, a disabled vehicle on eastbound 30 blocks the right center lane near Horizon. There's a 25-minute delay from Bass Pro. I'm Junior Caruso with your DFW traffic.
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18: Hewitt Show, Alex Marlowe here live from California, the center of the political universe today, and just south of Los Angeles at the moment. I live in L.A., but what's interesting is that I live in L.A. County, but not L.A. City. And this is a major factor today because we are all rooting for Spencer Pratt, the outsider candidate who's a star of a reality TV show, The Hills, which is really an unbelievable story of how he came up with The Hills. He came up with it. He was a student at USC, and he knew David Foster, who's a famed music producer, whose music is familiar to all of us.

0: What we do know about him is that he is able to message effectively about very simple things, that the city of Los Angeles was taken from the taxpaying voting public and it was given to the criminals. It was given to the drug addicts. It was given to the junkies. And a lot of people, not just illegal aliens from south of our border, but people who aren't even necessarily Californians, being bused in, being dropped off, being brought to L.A., California to live and kind of ruin the city and make it a festering place for a crime, 10 cities, nonstop, interrupting what it's like to have some sort of a sane, normal family life in one of America's iconic cities. And once his house burned down, famously, after the Palisades fires, where Karen Bass was the mayor, and in Ghana at the time, in literally Africa at the time, he's been on a crusade, he's been on a jihad, so to speak, against the political establishment and trying to actually get the government doing stuff for the people and not for the criminals and not for their people who benefit financially from their elections. That's been his goal. His message discipline is relentless. He's relentlessly framed himself as not the MAGA candidate, not the Trump candidate, saying, I'm just the guy who wants to upend the status quo. This is fantastic. It's sensational. It is modernizing the way American political messaging should be done. Now, does that mean I think he's going to win? And the answer is I absolutely do not know. I just don't know, because I don't know if the organization, if the ground game is there to get people who are liberal Democrats to go out and vote for him. I don't know if there's enough, and we're going to know in a few hours. I know we'll have updates in the Salem News Channel. We'll have updates on this radio station you're listening to now. And, of course, Alex Marlowe Show tomorrow morning. I will have all the details for you on that as well. And so exciting times in the news, because this maybe is the last best hope for the city of Los Angeles and also the state of California in general. But what's noteworthy here is that does this viral campaign with these fantastic AI ads, I'm going to play one for you momentarily, is that enough to get people to turn out the vote and to actually say, I'm fed up with Democrats and single party rule in a given state? We also have a super compelling governor's race. There's two Republicans who are going to be probably in the top four, Steve Hilton and Chad Bianco. If they were one and two, it would all but guarantee a Republican governor, where we're not going to have that. The Democrats are too clever and too organized for that. So probably it'll be Steve Hilton and either Javier Becerra or Tom Steyer. But there is an outside chance. And those of you who have not voted, you've got to go out and vote now. There is a chance of Javier Becerra, who is not a bright guy, who has no track record, who is a horrific Health and Human Services secretary, is a pure development, a pure creation of the Democrat political machine in California, the same machine that gave you Gavin Newsom, that gave you Kamala Harris, that gave you no problems getting solved, that make it all of you who, if you're in California or not, if you thought of California as a city on a hill, a place where people could go aspirationally, whether it be for vacation, whether it be because you love the movies, whether it be because of the entrepreneurialism of Silicon Valley, all the great universities out here, all the great vacation destinations that are out here, the coastline, whatever it is about California, maybe it's the Beach Boys, whatever it is in your mind, this guy has nothing to do with that. Neither does Tom Steyer, a guy who is a green radical, who's a socialist, who made all of his money in hedge funds. And his top priority is more of the trans men or the men beating women in high school sports. I was playing a clip of him. I forget if it was on his show or my show yesterday. It looked like he was going to cry because he was so proud of a man who is dominating women's track and field. So will California continue to go down this insane path? Perhaps charting a course for also insane Democrats like Graham Platner, maybe James Tallarico, maybe some others where they're not setting their best to get elected to higher office. Or could perhaps this be the moment, today be the day where we begin to take a stand and say, California is still part of America. We're not giving up. We're going to keep fighting. And the status quo is not acceptable. So we also would have a new generation, I think, of politicians, some new stars, Steve Hilton and, of course, Spencer Pratt. I've got an amazing Spencer Pratt ad. I want to play this for you. I'll probably interrupt it because it's kind of long. But this is his L.A. Carol. This thing is it's just fantastic. But let's play a cut 13, guys.
1: Mr. Scrooge, elections tomorrow, no? Who are you voting for?
2: Karen Bass, of course. She's in my pocket, Maria. I'm her biggest donor.
1: What about Spencer Pratt?
0: Oh, pause. So for those of you who can't see it, it's a very fancy kitchen. There's a massive mansion, and there's a guy who's sitting by himself at a dinner table. While

0: while a La Kinks woman is cleaning his kitchen. He's drinking a big goblet of wine, a mega pint of wine. Those of you, shout out Johnny Depp trial on that one. He's having a mega pint of wine.
1: A Kamala Harris glass of wine.
0: It's a Kamala Harris size. Now, well, that's her Monday size. Like, that's not her Friday size, though, Dwayne. All right, let's keep rolling.
2: A reality star? Bah, humbug.
3: By the way, Mr. Scrooge, do you mind getting me an Uber home? The bus is full of homeless drug addicts who smoke fentanyl and inject heroin.
2: Sounds like a personal problem.
0: All right, pause. So now cut to Scrooge's bedroom, and he's got literal gold bars all over his bed. It's just funny. It's like objectively funny. He's sitting with his gold bars, the same ones that are in Bob Menendez's freezer.
1: Yeah, he's laying there like Bob Menendez.
0: Yeah, that's it. He's in full Menendez mode. And then he's got a ghost, an apparition has appeared. We're sophisticated. We're intellectuals here at Salem. An apparition has appeared. Let's see.
4: Kamali? My former business partner? But you're dead!

0: 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The National Weather Service in Fort Worth has issued a severe thunderstorm warning for Dallas, Collin, Ellis, Kaufman, and Rockwall counties until 4:30 p.m. Central Daylight Time. At 3:50 p.m., a severe thunderstorm was located near Cottonwood, moving southwest at 5 miles per hour, with 60-mile-per-hour wind gusts and quarter-sized hail. For your protection, get inside a sturdy structure and stay away from windows. Again, the National Weather Service in Fort Worth has issued a severe thunderstorm warning for Dallas, Collin, Ellis, Kaufman, and Rockwall counties until 4:30 p.m. All North Central Texas stations affected by this alert are requested to rebroadcast the preceding announcement.
1: Families. It's not where I'm going to take my four children to play and swing in a swing. The junkies took over MacArthur Park, and the Democrats tried to do the thing, the People's Park-style thing back from the Berkeley Free Speech Movement days, where they act like it's some sort of just paradise. And they're defending it from the ICE agents who are trying to arrest the illegal alien gang members. Go on.
2: Stepping on heroin needles.
3: The Palisades. The neighborhood isn't burnt down. And the reservoirs are full, not empty.
2: I must leave you now.
1: Okay, we'll leave it there. Here's what we're going to do. First of all, the Palisades, the ultimate example of California dreaming, where I grew up near that area. I could share more when we come back. But James Lilex is going to come in, and then we come back and play the rest of the Carol ad, the L.A. Carol ad for Spencer Pratt. Fantastic stuff. California, go out and vote. Let's make something happen today. We'll be right back on the Hugh Hewitt Show.
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4: In Grapevine, southbound 121 at Hall Johnson, there's two left lanes closed due to a wreck causing a 15-minute delay from 114. And in Dallas, southbound 35 at Walnut Hill, an earlier accident's been moved to the right shoulder. Still seeing a delay from Royal, about a 2 to 3 minute slowdown there. I'm Junior Caruso with your DFW traffic.
5: Another chance of rain tonight, a low of 74. Tomorrow, sunny skies, a high of 89. Then the rain supposedly returns. Pretty good chance on Thursday, a high of 90. Friday, thunderstorms predicted, a high of 88. More storms likely on Saturday, a high of 89. On Sunday, thunderstorms, a high of 91. And, yep, more storms on Monday, a high of 93. 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
7: Alex Marlowe in for Hugh. James Lilex is with me, humorist, Substack contributor. 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James, really nice to make your acquaintance. I've read your stuff for quite some time. And I'll tell you, Dwayne pulled this clip, and I wanted to get your take on this. I thought this would be a perfect thing to start the conversation. This is Chris Murphy, the senator and media prostitute, shall we say, on CNN with Casey Hunt. Let's play Cut 12.
8: I think it's hard to just say everybody should be good and moral. I think you've got to create a set of rules that promote goodness, promote the common good. And that's what this book is really about.
9: Should those rules apply to Democrats, too? I mean, do you support Graham Plattner even in the wake of all of this?
8: Yeah, I mean, I haven't followed the minute by minute of what's happened over the last few days, but I do think there's a difference.
7: Minute by minute for the guy with the Nazi tattoo, James.
10: Right, minute by minute. Well, I do think there actually should be some sort of rules, and I've heard of some rules that maybe 10 of them come to mind as to how one should live one life. This is all incredibly convenient depending on who we're talking about. And you know that no matter what Plattner's done, and I just love the fact that he's described as an oyster farmer, which makes him just sound like a brine-scented man of the sea and the beds and the rest of it. You know, when he's this weird guy who's texting this peculiar stuff over the course of the years, and the tattoo and all of the rest, but they'll vote for him. They'll absolutely vote. They will vote for the Nazi because it's important that he win so the Nazis don't win. That's the calculation. Yep. Anybody on the left has got to be good and worthy of your vote because the alternatives destroy our democracy. And by our democracy, of course, we mean a state like California, which has one-party rule. But, you know, if you had two parties in competition in California, that would be destroying our democracy because the other side is beneath contempt, cannot even be discussed. The minute you start to admit that there might be ideas on the right or people on the right who have the nation's best interests at heart and some great ways to bring us to prosperity, then all of a sudden you open the door for considering that they might have some other ideas on the right that we should consider. And that's off the table. You can't. So we have to vote for the guy on the left, and that's why Plattner, I haven't kept up on the yin, the yang, the A, to the Z, but whatever, he's got a D, ergo, he's got to go in.
7: In my last book, Breaking the Law, I had a chapter called The Democrats Hate Democracy, and then now I think that the Nazi party, or the anti-Nazi party embracing the Nazi, it really is that type of inconsistency that I feel like maybe Americans are getting numb to it. I feel like that's the only explanation of why a guy like Plattner's here. You mentioned his oyster farming. You know he's only got one client. It's his mother. This is a true story. His only client is his mom.
10: Right. I know. And how much can you shuck to keep Ma happy? The term is like...
11: Two dozen in my house. It's exactly 24 oysters.
10: Well, you know, supposedly had that aphrodisiac effect, so maybe that's the problem. He's been getting high in his own supply. The term has lost any meaning because it's been bandied about, rooted and thrown at people who don't deserve it. It's like all these other magic words that were supposed to make people just reel back and shut up and wilt and wilt and the rest of it don't work anymore because they've just been used all over the place inconsiderately, inconsistently, and they've lost their power. So all the magic words that they have don't mean anything anymore. Nazi doesn't mean anything to the right anymore because if you believe in a reduction of the capital gains tax, you're right out there with Himmler and Goering. And so, you know, when this guy actually turns out to have actual Nazi ink, you know, it's just, what are you going to do? Yes, the terms have become meaningless, so we need new ones. We need new sobriquets that we can hurl at people that actually stick because the rest of these just bounce off like BBs on medieval armor.
7: I also love that he was sexting with between 6 and 12 women. I like that range. That's a great range there.
10: That tells me the man can multitask and also is an indication that he's prepared for the intricacies of the bureaucratic state. Because you don't know exactly who you're paying off. If you're running the California high-speed rail system, you don't know if you're paying off a union today or if you're paying off the construction concrete delivery guys. If you can text 6 to 12 women, have their names kept straight, and be kept straight with whatever particular kink you happen to be discussing in that channel, that's a mind that can multitask. And maybe he is good and the right guy to actually steer the government, but
7: this is so right on. I was just wondering how much free time this guy's got in his hands. It reminds me of there's this big hit piece on Andrew Huberman, the podcaster neuroscientist, and it had been revealed that he had 5 girlfriends throughout the country. Mm-hmm. And then I thought, oh, he really is a genius. Like anyone who can balance 5 girlfriends at the same time, like he is a I will now take cues from him on science because it's proven his intellect is just way too high. Someone whose intellect is not super high, Dr. Jill Biden, who's got a doctorate in education, James, she's out there now with a book. It's called View from the East Wing. The photo just got the cover dropped and she is thriving right now. I got a small cut of her doing the media rounds. Cut 11 guys.
12: I would never want to put our family through that again.
13: But does he believe to this day that he would have defeated Donald Trump in that election?
12: I believe he would have beat Donald Trump in that election.
7: James.
10: Which election is she talking about? Is she talking about dog catcher of Santa Barbara? I mean, what we saw in the debate should not have come to a surprise to anybody else. What we saw in the debate was an extrapolation of what we saw in 2020 when they didn't let the guy out of the basement and he's doing these hostage videos from somewhere. This was not a man in 2020 that we knew was the sharp, old, nasty Joe Biden that we loved so much in the 80s. So it was obvious that the man had lost not just a step, but practically a marathon. So what his performance there, for whatever reason, should have come to, was of no surprise to any of us who've been watching him. And if it's a surprise to her, then I have to wonder exactly how good her diagnostic skills are. Oh, that's right. I'm sorry. She's not a doctor. I'm sure she would stand up if on an airplane they asked for it. Is there a doctor here? Yes, but it has to do with literature and its connection to the human spirit in the
14: those are the type of doctors that really, really make a difference when it comes to getting on MS Now and giving commentary. James, tell me about your take, and this could be a serious one or a humorous one, obviously, but I'm curious your observations of what's going on out in L.A. with these AI ads from Spencer Pratt. Are we embracing these ads, or is this a sign of is this latter stage capitalism and end times for us?
10: No, I think it's great. I think it's absolutely fantastic. Because instead of putting it in the hands of the consultants and the people who focus tested everything and massage the fun out of it and have to do come up with something that the candidate can approve at the end, you have these rogue things coming in from the margins by people who are dedicated to the cause and also want to get their name out there and have more imagination than you find in a great deal of these political consultants. So the Spencer ads have been fantastic. And I look at the end of them and I say it doesn't matter whether or not he's endorsing it. He's making a point that nobody else has been able to make. And making it clearly with a Lego figurine with three guys standing outside. And if it's all AI generated, I don't particularly care. It's ingenious and subversive and energetic in a way that the Republican Party has not been in an awful long time.
14: I'm with you on this, and I was hoping you'd say that. I think that the democratization, it really is democracy. He's proving a guy with no political background is able to come out here and make a difference simply with some of the power of being able to use technology and to use attention-seeking behavior. My question, give me your 360 vantage point. How do you think the country's doing? We're heading into a historic summer, America 250. America 250 festivities are off the rails from a planning perspective. But where are we at culturally, James?
10: Oh, up and down, here and there. It's all over the road, and it usually is. In retrospect, we always cast our eye back and say, that truly was a golden age. I talk to people who romanticized the 70s. I was there. I can tell you it wasn't. It was horrible. We look back at the bicentennial celebrations of 76, and they look all great and wonderful, but at the time, they were criticized for being cheesy and overly patriotic and not enough and the rest of it. Listen, it's always been a mixed bag, America. I'm still hopeful. I still think we're going in the right direction, and I've got optimism for the next 250.
14: Absolutely perfect. JamesLilacs.substack.com. Thank you, my friend. We'll be right back.
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16: Isolated thunderstorms, overcast, 93 degrees. I'm Nikki Whaley. President Trump is reacting to the White House Correspondents' Dinner being rescheduled for July 24th. It comes after a shooting at the yearly event resulted in the event being canceled in April. In a post on Truth Social, Trump called the announcement a very good thing in that, quote, we cannot allow lunatics to change our way of life. White House Correspondents Association president said rescheduling was not automatic, but it was a choice made after thoughtful consideration from board members. The president also announced in the post that the event will now be held at the Waldorf Astoria in D.C. Six states are holding primary elections today to set up the matchups for November. Voters are going to the polls in Iowa, Montana, New Jersey, New Mexico, South Dakota, and California, where the race for governor and Los Angeles mayor are drawing national attention. And the president's denying reports that negotiations between the U.S. and Iran have broken down. The president pushed back on claims with a post on Truth Social where he called the reports false and erroneous. His comments follow reporting from Iranian state media on Monday that Tehran would stop exchanging messages with the U.S. Now you know what's going on. I'm Nikki Whaley on 660 AM The Answer.
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4: In Grapevine, southbound 121 at Hall Johnson, there's two left lanes closed due to a wreck causing a 15-minute delay from 114. And in Dallas, southbound 35 at Walnut Hill, an earlier accident's been moved to the right shoulder. Still seeing a delay from Royal, about a 2 to 3 minute slowdown there. I'm Junior Caruso with your DFW traffic.
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14: 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Love speaking with James Lilex, but I was chomping at the bit to get back to the Spencer Pratt ad, the L.A. Carroll. We'll pick up right where we left off in the first segment. Gentlemen.
21: I am the ghost of L.A. present. Look at the Palisades under Karen Bass.
14: Okay, pause.
21: Still so, burnt down after
14: so
21: all.
14: So far, and I want to resist interrupting, but I have to. It's a, we've got, so the, it's Scrooge, it's a play on Christmas Carol. And it is, Scrooge was visited by the ghost of Christmas Past, a beautiful blonde woman, and she takes him through L.A., and it's shining, and now the ghost of Christmas Present is in the burnt-down Palisades.
21: All this time, and just look at downtown. A tent city. MacArthur Park is an open-air drug market. I must leave you now. I am the ghost of L.A. Future. This is the city after 4 more years of Karen Bass. MacArthur Park is a lost cause. Downtown
14: has somehow gotten worse. So now we have an accelerated version of LA's collapse, and the ghost of Christmas future is the Grim Reaper, obviously. Go ahead.
22: Is that Mr. and Mrs. Cratchit?
21: Yes. They're homeless now.
22: Where's Tiny Tim?
21: Tiny Tim is dead. stabbed to death by a homeless man.
11: Pause. No. Okay, a little on the nose on that delivery of the Tiny Tim is dead. I still enjoyed it, though. Yeah, he's definitely dead. We know where Tiny Tim is. Go on.
0: No. No.
1: I'm the ghost of L.A. Pratt. This is L.A. after 8 years of Mayor Spencer Pratt.
11: Okay, kids, so now the ghost of L.A. Pratt, and it's an even more beautiful blonde woman, and she's more vivid, just completely perfect in every way, probably AI. And now we're at MacArthur Park again. It's thriving. There's a concert going on. There's people who are having a fruit cart picnics happening.
1: And actually play at the park. The Palisades. Rebuilt.
0: What about Tiny Tim? Is he alive?
1: Yes. He goes to UCLA.
0: What day is it?
1: It's Tuesday.
11: Okay, so Scrooge has woken up now on his bed of gold, and he's... I think he's going to go vote for Pratt. I'm guessing that's where this thing is going. Let's see. Let's go on.
1: Election day.
0: There's still time? There's still time.
1: Time for what, Mr. Scrooge?
0: There's still time. Time to vote for Spencer Pratt. Take the rest of the day off. Let's go vote for Spencer Pratt.
11: Here's my big point here, though, which is that it's obviously just the entertainment factor is beyond belief, completely through the roof, and we haven't seen anything like it. Other than Trump, like, this is the most entertaining candidate that we've seen in the last decade in American politics, and I can't think of who's a close second. But the question is, are there enough liberals who reside in L.A. who are willing to vote for him today? Because I'll tell you, for me, lifelong Angeleno, grew up in West Los Angeles, went to high school in Los Angeles, moved back to L.A. after going to Berkeley for college. I live now just north of L.A. City, so I don't get a vote. Neither does my wife. We would love to vote for Spencer Pratt. It would be a privilege, but we left the city. We didn't live there specifically because it's too expensive and it's too downtrodden. When she got a job in the UCLA healthcare system and moved back from D.C. to L.A. at the northernmost point of L.A. County at a hospital where she worked, the UCLA system, we had options of living in regular L.A., which is more expensive and with less charm. Or we could live just north of L.A., where it's sort of a paradise-type situation, just wonderful suburban America, normal people there, not the junkies and the hobos and the drug addicts. So that's what I'm hoping for. I'm hoping there's enough people come to their senses. But today's the day. Get out and vote right now. We'll be right back.
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4: In Dallas, on the northbound side of the tollway, an accident at Inwoods blocking all the main lanes. Traffic's getting through on the right shoulder. There's a 30-minute delay from Walnut Hill. In Rockwall, an accident on eastbound 30 near Horizon blocks two right lanes, and there's an hour delay from Zion Road. I'm Junior Caruso with your DFW traffic.
5: Chance of a pop-up shower tonight, a low around 74. Gorgeous day tomorrow. Plenty of sunshine, a high of 89. The rain returns on Thursday with thunderstorms, a high of 90. More storms in the forecast on Friday, a high of 88. Looks like they're going to stick around till Monday. Saturday, stormy, a high of 89. Stormy on Sunday, a high of 91. And, yep, rainy on Monday, a high of 93. 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
10: All right, welcome back to the Hugh Hewitt Show. Alex Marlowe in for Hugh today. We had David Drucker with me. David, great to have you back on the show. Thanks for joining me again. And I want to ask you, we got a couple of political topics I want to get to. But your latest piece at the Dispatch is on the DNC and their autopsy fiasco, which I thought was just an unbelievable moment. And it kind of came and went from the news cycle very quickly, as things do these days. Can you give us a taste of the piece, and can they move past it? Because it really was sort of an embarrassing moment.
11: Yeah, look, I mean, what ended up being the story of the autopsy was that it was completely worthless. And the DNC will tell you that, right? So, you know, initially I started reading the autopsy. I'm like, where's this? Where's that? How can they leave this out? How can they leave that out? And then I, you know, when I finally got around to doing more reporting, you know, I realized, yeah, that's the whole problem. They actually know what the problem is. And so the real story was one of mismanagement by Chairman Ken Martin and the fact that he basically hid the truth from Democrats for, you know, almost 6 months. And then finally said, yeah, this is the reason why I didn't release it, because, you know, it was a worthless product. He commissioned it to the wrong person who wasn't equipped to do it. And it just became one of those things. And so I think this is just more about him as a DNC chairman. These things tend not to matter ultimately as much as some people think. Part of that is because we're in a midterm election cycle where the congressional campaign committees are paramount. And the DSCC and the DTRIP are, you know, doing what they're supposed to be doing in terms of raising money and things of that nature. The DNC, though, is going to have to be in good shape for 2028. So I think the real question is, you know, and I haven't taken a deeper dive into this yet, but, you know, is everything else the DNC is doing operating properly? And then, you know, finally, Ken Martin's raised a fair amount of money, but a lot of it's gone out the door and they still have a ton of debt. And
10: right.
11: So he claims it's because he's shoving money out the door to the state parties that he doesn't want to have a big cash on hand. You know, we'll find out if that's true or not. A lot of Democrats think it's baloney and that he's just not raising enough money and that's his excuse. But we'll find out and we'll see how this plays out over time. But look, I've lived through periods where the DNC was a mess, the RNC was a mess. If you have a good presidential candidate that voters want to vote for, it tends not to matter too much.
10: Yeah, it's interesting to observe the Democrats, knowing that Republicans have a lot of headwinds, and regardless of what you make of the Trump administration and some of the Republican candidates, it's undeniable the Democrats are fielding just the most horrific slate of candidates that you've ever seen. It is caricatures of ideas that consultants have drawn up, and it is just not, it doesn't feel like it's going to resonate all the way until November. And this has to come from somewhere. And there's a bit of a chicken and egg thing, David, that I think is happening. Is it these candidates, the Graham Platners of the world, that they're so nuts? Or is there an organizational failing that's taking place, something that is more latent within the party that is making them vulnerable?
11: I don't think it's organizational. I think the Democrats are going through their own Tea Party moment, where their establishment just simply doesn't have the power that it used to. Right. And I lived through 2010, 2012, 2014, 14, not so much, but 10 and 12 for sure, where Republicans were trying to identify really good candidates and were often bigfooted by the voters who preferred somebody else. Sometimes this works out well. It did with Marco Rubio in 2010, you know, over the Republican governor, who's now a Democrat, whose name I'm blanking on here because I got little kids and a short term memory. In Maine, for instance, right, and that's the one on everybody's mind. I mean, the party leaders in Washington didn't want Graham Platner. They recognized that he was a potential train wreck. That's why they wanted Janet Mills. Yes, she's older.
10: Right.
11: Yes, she's an establishment player. But look, she's not scandal-plagued, and she's demonstrated that she knows how to win in Maine. But they were overruled by the voters. So, you know, it's not the D-Trip. There's plenty you can say about the Democrats, but, the D-Trip and the DSEC are doing their jobs. The voters right now could care less what their party establishment in Washington thinks. It's the same thing Republicans went through, and it cost them winnable Senate seats in 2010 and 2012.
10: A few follow-ups on that. First of all, do you think mentioning Mills, do you think there's any chance she restarts her campaign? Because her social media team did point out that she merely suspended the campaign. It's not over. Because the Platner stuff's not going to stop. It's just going to be a steady drumbeat. When you've seen this much smoke, there's going to be so much more fire that comes down the road, which is amazing considering he's got an actual Nazi tattoo that it could somehow continue to be bad for them. So do you think there's any potential for that, or is that just pie in the sky?
11: I think it's unlikely to happen. I think Graham Platner has a lot of grassroots support. I think, you know, that he represents for a lot of grassroots Democrats that he's a fighter. And sometimes the way voters are is the more scandals they have and the more the candidate is willing to fight through the scandal and not step away, the more it tells voters that you'll fight through anything.
10: Yeah.
11: We've seen that in Texas with Ken Paxton.
10: Sure.
11: And we're seeing it in Maine with Graham Platner.
10: Yeah, but one thing with Paxton, I think a lot of his stuff, he was resonant on some issues with people. I think it's part of why that some of the scandals were overlooked. The phenomenon you're identifying is really important, because I see this as a media person, just seeing if people are getting attacked, even for legitimate reasons online, it just seems to grow their base. But will that translate to voters in Maine? That's what's interesting, because certainly the attacks gets you energy. But is that energy, does it turn into wins? I don't know. And that brings me back to your column about the DNC. It sounds like, you know, Martin's poor oversight is sort of the problem here, and that's leading to a lot of downstream effects. Why did he let this report come out? Why do you think it was put together so shoddily? Do you think it actually threatens his future, or is that just such a tough job right now, there's no one that's going to step up?
11: Look, I think that DNC members, by and large, don't want to make a change. They're the ones empowered to make a change. You know, I think grassroots voters sometimes forget that these institutions are not really responsive to them. They're responsive to their own constituency. That, in this case, is the DNC members. And we're close to a midterm election where Democrats are on offense and the political environment.
10: I lost David there for a second. He frees up for you guys. Yeah, David, you froze up there at the end, so if you wouldn't mind reiterating that conclusion.
11: I was just saying, the Ken Martin, this is an issue of Ken Martin's mismanagement, and yep. It's not really having an impact on the party, which is on offense and in the middle of a good political environment for them.
10: Yeah.
11: I do think, though, as we pivot to 2028, he may have more questions to answer, and that's where the DNC is much more important. I think one of the things protecting him right now is the DNC is really a presidential committee. So is the RNC. It's the congressional campaign committees that are paramount in midterm elections, and they're doing just fine. And so we'll have to, and these, by the way, these national party committees, they're not in charge of messaging. They're not in charge of candidate recruitment. They're operational and infrastructure. So something to keep in mind.
10: Great reporting from the Dispatch. David Drucker, thank you for being here, and hope to talk to you soon. We'll be right back on The Hugh Hewitt Show with me, Alex Marlowe.
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9: All right, Marlo in for Hewitt. Prison Fellowships, Angel Tree Camps, a great initiative that we've been promoting here at Salem. 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I could be in prison pretty soon here. It's going to be illegal to do what I do as a conservative in California. You never know. So if then you would need to donate $800 to sponsor all of my kids. Click on Hugh's Angel Tree Camp banner at HughHewitt.com. Prison Fellowship CEO Heather Rice Mina says that when you do make a gift, you'll be helping a child like this one.
10: He asks, you know, I hear people talking about God. Well, who's God? And they share with him, you know, it's about the opportunity to meet your Lord and Savior. And so he said, and then they gave me a Bible and I read it and it got real interesting. And just this child's, you know, rendition of the experience at camp and the experience of coming to understand that there is a God who came down in the form of his son, Jesus, and loves this little boy so much. So I would just encourage you, if you feel so moved, to give to a child like that all across the country who can have this opportunity to hear the good news.
9: 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Make a donation today. Do some good. Do some, get involved. Be activated. And I'll tell you, one thing that is interesting being out in California is that people are looking at LA. Is this hope? Is this a day we start taking back one of America's iconic cities? I was really struck by this tweet from Will Chamberlain, who's he's an online gadfly, has some smart takes on X, the Everything app, and he's an attorney. And he played a Spencer Pratt ad, and then his caption on it, his tweet, which has done very well, a lot of shares, a lot of likes. If I were still living in LA, I'd walk over broken glass to vote for Spencer Pratt. And that's how a lot of people are feeling. And that is the big question, I think, out in LA today. Are there enough people who are still there? Because I'm not. I'm just north, as I noted. And so I can't vote. So those two votes canceled out because the Democrats had already ruined the city to the point made by, I guess it was the ghost of Christmas future or Christmas present in the ad. It's fun. It's fun stuff. It's fun analogy for what's going on, and things could get worse. Never underestimate that things could absolutely get worse. One thing I mentioned when I was talking to David about Paxton, who I do think is not the same phenomenon as Plattner, and the reason why, Ken Paxton has a long track record of doing stuff, and I'm a fan of Ken Paxton's. Not that he isn't plagued by scandals. He has been, all that stuff, but he's someone who is at the cutting edge of not just understanding the immigration issues, gun issues, how to use the court system to fight back against Democrats, but for me, as someone who has been targeted by the weaponized class, by the Silicon Valley elite, he sued Google, he sued Meta, he sued the tech giants, understanding that they're actually a major threat to freedom in this country. And I think that is why he's resonating with voters. What does Graham Plattner stand for? Shucking oysters for his mother. You heard it here first on the Hugh Hewitt Show. I'm Alex Marlowe. I'll be right back.
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12: With SRN News, I'm Keith Peters in Washington. European Union lawmakers agree to increase deportations and detention centers abroad.
13: The EU's moved forward with a vast overhaul of its migration strategy, aiming to ramp up deportations in what rights groups compare to the Trump administration's aggressive immigration policies. The provisional agreement, which will now go to lawmakers and heads of state for approval, comes as critics argue the new regulation could harm human rights. EU member states will be able to set up bilateral deals with countries outside the bloc to build deportations centres. Some nations are already in talks with third countries, mostly in Africa, to host what's called return hubs on the model of Italy's detention deal with Albania. I'm Charles de Ledesma.
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14: Isolated thunderstorms, 92 degrees. I'm Nikki Whaley. Mobilizing voters ahead of the November midterm election will be an expensive proposition for both parties, but Republicans say they're not worried about the cost of getting Ken Paxton into the Senate.
15: We're all going to come together and make sure we have the resources capable of winning this election cycle, just like we have for more than 30 years now. I think people will be amazed at how much money Ken Paxton is going to be able to raise in his campaign. We want to make sure that our ideals that have made Texas such a prosperous, incredible state are going to be upheld.
14: Governor Abbott says the goal is to ensure Democrats don't hijack Texas. The Secretary of State's office shows that turnout in the runoff election was abysmal at less than 2 million ballots cast out of the state's nearly 19 million registered voters. Attorney General Ken Paxton suing the city of Denton over a private LGBTQ plus pool event next Sunday that advertises gender-neutral dressing rooms. Paxton claims the Big Gay Swim Day violates the state's bathroom bill. City officials say they've already warned the event organizers they must comply with rules for sex-separated facilities. Now you know what's going on. I'm Nikki Whaley on 660 AM The Answer.
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16: In Dallas, on the northbound side of the tollway, an accident at Inwood's blocking all the main lanes. Traffic's getting through on the right shoulder. There's a 30-minute delay from Walnut Hill. In Rockwall, an accident on eastbound 30 near Horizon blocks two right lanes, and there's an hour delay from Zion Road. I'm Junior Caruso with your DFW traffic.
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9: Alex Marlow in for Hugh Hewitt today. 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I got a bunch of New York Times best-selling books that he's been kind of promote. All that's available to you if you like what's going on today. All right. I want to get into spend a lot of time in California. I will say last word on California. We're probably not going to get results tonight. We have a bizarre system in the state where you count votes for 2 weeks. And these are going to be, I think, narrow enough votes, particularly in the primary, where I think it'd be very surprising if we got a declaration of for sure these votes are in and it's locked. I mean, the Democrats can come back 3, 4, 5, 6% maybe during the time it takes them to cheat. I'm sorry, did I say cheat? I meant count the votes over 2 week period of time. I did say cheat, didn't I? So, but it's a real thing. It's a, we have a system that's designed with no voter ID and 2 weeks to count votes that is supposed to assure Democrats win.

0: You were at a party with President Trump in Miami. Instead of accompanying Vice President Vance to Pakistan for negotiations.
1: What party was I at? I was at a party?
0: It's publicly reported, and there's photos there.
1: But what party? No, but you're going to say that. I'm going to answer it. I'm going to answer that question. That's an absurd statement. I was not at a party.
0: If I finish my paragraph, he can answer.
1: People are going to slander me. I'm going to answer it.
0: Steve Witkoff and Jared Kushner, both of whom were never confirmed by this body to be America's diplomats, accompanied the vice president in the negotiations. Even Iran's foreign minister was not there, yet you were not, was there, excuse me, and you were not. I just feel that's embarrassing for us, and it's embarrassing for you. So, Mr. Secretary, Congress represents the American people. We have the power to confirm who represents America abroad. We confirmed you to be our Secretary of State. We confirmed you to be in the negotiations that are happening. And it's just unthinkable to me that you are missing high-stakes negotiations or that you're not involved. It's sad.
2: Senator Rosen, your time's up. Secretary Rubio.
1: You're 100% an
3: aggressive. Okay, pause. Before you hear his reply, is this really what we're doing now? This is where the Democrats are at with their... I mean, do they have Tourette syndrome? They can't make an actual argument. All they do is just blurt stuff out. Like, oh, he went to a party. Let's use that. This is the hardest working guy in Washington. Do you think he ever gets to see his kids? This must be outrageous to him. He's an ambitious person. He signed up for all this stuff. But remember, he's not just the Secretary of State. He's the National Security Advisor as well. He runs the National Security Council. He was also, for a while, he was the acting USAID head. He was the acting archivist of the United States. He just got past that title. And you get all the fake ones. I wish I had a bunch of memes pulled up. I should have warned you guys to pull some memes. Completely outrageous. Keep going.
1: Here's why. Number one, the vice president of the United States was there, and he wasn't confirmed by us, and he was elected by the American people. Okay? He is the second in line of the presidency of the United States. He was present. Mr. Witkoff is the president's envoy for negotiation for peace deals. Mr. Kushner is a private citizen that serves as an advisor on these functions. They were the team that we sent to Pakistan. I was not at a party. Where I was is next to the president. Because in the midst of those negotiations, I was in communications with them. And in fact, I think there is media reporting from that evening on how multiple occasions...
3: All right, I got to stop. I mean, you know he's going to cook her. I want to hear what's going on. I want to hear some more about what's really happening here. Let's play cut two in exchange with Cory Booker, the genius Spartacus Booker.
4: And now we're begging to get back into a deal that you all trashed in the first place.
1: There's no one begging. I don't
4: clearly,
1: know.
4: This is
5: Senator
4: a shame.
5: Senator Booker, your time's up. But Senator Rubio, since he's calling,
1: I do want to address some of these points because they go to the heart of the matter. No one's begging for anything here. The Iranians might be begging because their economy's losing hundreds of millions of dollars a day. That they are losing. Understand, Iran had street protests going on before all of this started. All of those factors, economic factors in Iran, are far worse today than they were 6 months ago when those protests were happening. They have hyperinflation. Their currency is completely devalued. They're struggling to make payroll for their government workers. Iran is in a very serious situation. And if it was up to the political class there, and I understand everybody there is sort of radical in some way, but if it was up to the people that actually like go to elections and wear the suits and you see on TV, they'd probably make a deal tomorrow. The issue they're facing is that the supreme leader and the IRGC Corps are a little bit more immune from those pressures until they can be convinced otherwise. And I think that's the direction that they're moving in, because the reality that I don't know where you're getting this perception that Iran is stronger. Iran has no navy left. They've lost a substantial percentage of their defense industrial base. That Iran has lost a substantial percentage of their missile launchers. And their economy is far worse today, and I mean far worse today, than it was 6 to 9 months ago. And they are looking at hundreds of billions of dollars of reconstruction costs just to get to where they were.
3: What's remarkable about this to me is, first of all, how Cory Booker is such a poor reflection, I think, of the Democrats, but also on our education system. Remember, he has 2 degrees from Stanford. He had a degree from Oxford, and he's got a degree from Yale. Yale Law School is supposed to be the best law school in the world. And this is the type of argument this guy makes. He's arguing on behalf of the mullahs. Any suggestion that Iran is winning this war is completely false. It's just false. If you want to suggest that we should

We interrupt programming at the request of the National Weather Service to activate the North Texas Emergency Alert System. The National Weather Service issuing severe thunderstorm warnings for northeastern Johnson County, all of Tarrant County, northwestern Ellis County, and western Dallas County until 6 p.m. Severe thunderstorm ending from Coppell down to Venus, moving west at 10 miles per hour.

0: These storms could produce 60-mile-per-hour wind gusts and quarter-sized hail or larger. Once again, severe thunderstorm warnings being activated now for northeastern Johnson County, for all of Tarrant County, northwestern Ellis County, and western Dallas County until 6 p.m. Severe thunderstorms in the metro county areas right now, drifting slowly to the southwest at 10 to 15 miles per hour. All North Texas stations affected by this alert are requested to relay the preceding message.
1: So when he's giving you this information about the imminence of this threat, don't you want to stop and listen? Because this is a guy who is respected by all sides. He's the one guy left who everyone seems to respect. So very, very essential to get that detail. All right, let's play some more. Let's play cut eight.
2: I just want to remind everybody, you know, our foreign policy is one that's solely focused on the national interest of the United States of America, on the defense of our country, both its military defense and our security, but also our economic security and the vibrancy of our economy, our sovereignty, and our future. We believe that America should lead the world, and I believe that we are, and we'll have a very good story to tell about that. American leadership, however, should always be on behalf of the American interests. I say this because I think over a period of time in our foreign policy, we lost focus on that. The reality of it is that our foreign policy, first and foremost, must always be what is in the national interest of the United States of America. And determining the national interest oftentimes requires us to make pragmatic decisions. Sometimes in foreign policy, the choices are not between a good choice and a bad choice. It's between two less than ideal choices, and you're trying to figure out which one of these two choices is the one that is best for the United States and least harmful to our interests. And that plays out every single day. That said, we remain the world's sole global superpower, the most powerful country on earth. We have the largest economy. We have the most formidable and powerful military ever known to man, by the way. Our dollar remains the reserve currency of the world. Our language is used extensively throughout the world to transact all sorts of business and many of our engagements. But all of this means very little if that power is not used to protect the people who built it, the people who it is meant to protect.
1: All right. So the president, secretary of state, they've got a hard task, but it's doable. They've got to achieve a victory where Iran is dismantled. Then they've got to come back and they've got to sell it to the American people that they've won a decisive victory and they've done it to benefit the American people. If they can do that in short order, they're going to have a big victory, I think, in November. It's a tough task, but I think they're up for it. We'll be right back with Senator Dan Sullivan after this.
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8: In Grapevine, southbound 121 at Hall Johnson. Still dealing with a wreck. Two left lanes are closed. There is a 25-minute delay from 114. And then in Dallas, on the northbound side of the tollway, an accident at Inwood blocks two left lanes. There's a 30-minute delay from Northwest Highway. I'm Junior Caruso with your DFW traffic.
9: Another chance of rain tonight. A low of 74. Tomorrow, sunny skies. A high of 89. Then the rain supposedly returns. Pretty good chance on Thursday, a high of 90. Friday, thunderstorms predicted, a high of 88. 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
1: I've told you the Democrats hate democracy, and we have another piece of evidence to this effect. There is, of course, Senator Dan Sullivan of Alaska, but now there's another candidate, another Dan Sullivan, who's running for Senate in Alaska. This is, it appears, like a plant, like a prop of the Democrat Party, who is trying to use, I would say, less than democratic means, less than fair means for sure, to try to win this race, try to rig this race. Senator Dan Sullivan is with me now. Senator Sullivan, thank you for joining me here on the Hugh Hewitt Show. Tell me what's going on, and you guys have taken action, which is breaking news right now. I want to hear what's going on, and then tell me about the action you've taken.
12: Yeah, sure, Alex. Thanks for having me on. Look, the Democrats, you just mentioned it. You know, I'm going to beat my opponent. My Democrat opponent is a former congresswoman, failed congresswoman named Mary Peltola. Okay, no record. Two terms in Congress, never got a bill passed, right? So the Alaskan people fired her, right? In 2024, she lost her election. And so what's happening right now, they know they can't beat me, so what they're going to do is they're going to cheat. And that's what they're doing, but we found them out. We are, the NRC has a letter that is sent to the Division of Elections head in Alaska and the lieutenant governor who's in charge of our Alaskans saying, hey, you can't let this fraud on the Alaskan people and the Alaskan election system be perpetrated for this election. So what's the fraud? Well, what happened was there was another candidate who filed at the last minute with the name Dan Sullivan. He's from Petersburg, Alaska. He's a sham candidate, Alex. What do I mean by that? First, he's doing everything in his power to confuse Alaskans, right? Let me just give you a couple examples. He is a liberal progressive Democrat. We have all the records of all the liberals he's supported. He's even supported, again, the Democrat candidate in this race, Mary Peltola, a couple times with donations. But at the last minute, he claimed he was a Republican. Last minute. So he filed as a Republican. The reason he's doing that, he's not a Republican. The Republican Party put out a press release saying this is absurd, this is a scam, this is a sham. The reason he's doing that, he wants his name to be on the ballot, Dan Sullivan, Republican, next to mine, Dan Sullivan, Republican. Alaskans know me as a Republican. This guy's not. So that's intentional confusing of Alaskans to rig the vote in favor of the Democrat who's running against me, my opponent. Okay, it gets worse. This guy also, when he put out his campaign logo, his campaign letterhead, Alex, it is essentially and exactly my campaign logo and letterhead that I've been using for the last 13 years. It is like 98% identical. Again, the only reason he would do that is to try to confuse Alaskans, to get them to vote for him when they think they're voting for me. Completely rigging the vote. Again, all of this would be in favor of the Democrat who's running, who's running against me, this woman, Mary Peltola. So what's the final bit of evidence? This is the killer. You're going to love this one. This guy, Dan Sullivan, the sham candidate, we call him Sham Candidate Sullivan in this letter, he put out a press release announcing his run for office. Well, these guys aren't very smart. They left the metadata on their press release. We downloaded the metadata, and lo and behold, who wrote his press release? It's written by a woman named Amber Lee. Who is Amber Lee? She is a Democrat activist, Democrat consultant, who supports Mary Peltola, the Democrat. You can't make this stuff up. These guys are literally trying to rig the Alaska election. And by the way, this really ticks me off because it's an insult to the people I represent. They are purposely trying to confuse Alaskans to get them to rig the vote in favor of the Democrat. So the question is, obviously the Democrat campaign of Mary Peltola is involved with this, but how high does this go? I mean, is this something Schumer or Gillibrand or the DSCC knew about, or did they direct it? You know, the Democrats are always talking about fair elections. This is a outrage. They're trying to steal an election in Alaska. It's not going to work. I'm still going to beat her. But it just shows you the lengths that they'll go to. And remember, my seat, you know, my reelection is likely going to decide who's in control.
1: It's essential. But, Senator, I want to ask about the ballot, because I'm using the Dropbox, but I'm voting in California. They've got a million candidates for governor. I mean, it's two pages, literally two pages. If there was two Steve Hiltons, I voted for Steve Hilton, I would have known. I just voted for the first Steve Hilton. I didn't think, could there be a second Steve Hilton? How are people going to figure this out? What is the ballot going to look like? And do you have recompense here? Are you able to sort this out in time?
12: Well, what we're trying to do, what the NRSC letter said, was that to the lieutenant governor of Alaska, that you should not certify this guy to be on the ballot at all. Yesterday was our filing deadline for all elections in Alaska, including the Senate. So we got the NRSC got this letter into the lieutenant governor yesterday, and it said this guy is a sham candidate. Yes, you have a constitutional right to run for office, a First Amendment right to run for office, but what you don't have Alex, and I'm the former Attorney General for Alaska. I know this stuff. You do not have a right to run for office if your primary goal is to confuse the voters of your state and rig the election for another candidate. You don't have that right. And so what the NRSC has asked our lieutenant governor in Alaska right now is don't certify him. Do not even put him on the ballot. So that's the battleground that we're fighting now. And it's going to be really interesting because let's say our lieutenant governor does do that and kicks him off. Will the Democrats in D.C. or in Alaska try to force this sham candidate back on the ballot through litigation?
1: Yeah, this is the point I want to make. Not only does this candidate, the fake Dan Sullivan, need to come off the ballot, but we need to now explain to the American people Democrats are openly cheating now in an election. This is rigging an election. Oh, that's the design. And every single Democrat, especially Chuck Schumer and the rest of them, they all need to condemn this. They all need to verbally condemn this sort of behavior, don't they, Senator?
12: 100%. And that's what we've been calling for today. I briefed the Republican conference, all my Senate colleagues, Republican Senate colleagues at lunch. Every single one of them was outraged. And the first thing they all did was, let's get Chuck Schumer to just verbally condemn this. Otherwise, look, who knows? I don't know if he's complicit. I don't know if Gillibrand's complicit. But I'll tell you this, I wouldn't doubt it, right? I certainly wouldn't doubt it. These guys will go to all lengths possible to gain power. And in Alaska right now, it includes cheating. I mean, they are openly cheating. The people of my state right now are livid. Remember, Alex, the Dems in Alaska were saying, oh, we have nothing to do with this. And then we found that metadata saying, what do you mean you have nothing to do with this? You wrote this guy's press release, a Democrat consultant who's a very much of a Democrat activist supporting my Democrat opponent, right? This is outrageous. They got caught with their hand in the cookie jar.
1: Someone needs to go to jail for this, and we need to make a big example of it. This is a big scandal. Senator Dan Sullivan from Alaska, thank you for joining me on the Alex Marlowe Show. Keep up with everything. It's a really important race. It's an essential race. We'll be right back after this.
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1: Isolated thunderstorms, 92 degrees. I'm Nikki Whaley. The White House is touting the federal government's new Medicaid work requirement guidance for states. While speaking from the White House press room today, Centers for Medicare and Medicaid Services Director Dr. Oz called the rules a beautifully written effort.
2: So as a path to prosperity, Congress very wisely said, let's get you back into the workforce. Let's require you to get free health care coverage, to be able to work for 20 hours a week, or volunteer to make up the difference if you haven't worked 20 hours, or get an education. You are going to get something that of value from the American people. There should be some obligation if you're able to. If you're not able to, if you're disabled, if you're one of the categories that are well-defined in general, not able to work, it's different. But if you can work, you should get up and work again.
1: Beginning next year, many adults who use Medicaid will need to work, attend school, or do community service for at least 80 hours a month to keep coverage. In a release on Monday, CMS said the rule establishes a framework designed to promote economic stability, self-sufficiency, and independence. And Bill Pulte is being named as acting director of national intelligence by the president. Trump announced the news on Truth Social. Now you know what's going on. I'm Nikki Whaley on 660 AM The Answer.
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3: In Grapevine, southbound 121 at Hall Johnson, still dealing with a wreck. Two left lanes are closed. There is a 25-minute delay from 114. And then in Dallas, on the northbound side of the tollway, an accident at Inwood blocks two left lanes. There's a 30-minute delay from Northwest Highway. I'm Junior Caruso with your DFW traffic.
4: 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California's progressives are eyeing other people's money again. The proposed Billionaire Tax Act would amend the state constitution to impose a one-time 5% tax on residents with a net worth above $1 billion. Supporters say it's just a one-time levy for worthy causes. But experience says one-time rarely means one-time, and the unintended consequences are real. 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
10: Back in business on the world-famous Hugh Hewitt Show. Alex Marlowe, pleased to be in for Hugh and for the gratitude that he's shown me over the years of gratitude. I defer to him because of his excellent mentorship. And he mentors a lot of younger people. One of them I know is Matthew Continetti, who is one of the most important pundits I think we've got. He works at the Wall Street Journal, where he's a columnist. He's also a AEI scholar. Great to talk to you again. Matt, I just want to go through, there's a million interesting topics here, but I am eager to get your take on the Iran war, because do you feel like there is a quick path to a victory for the United States? I feel like there's some pillars that have got to come down. Clearly, the straits got to open up and no nuclear weapons. The number in my head's 15 years, maybe 20 years. It's maybe the best we're going to do. We're not going to have permanent infinity, no nuclear weapons. We're going to always have to keep an eye on it. I feel like those two starts there, and then everything else is sort of negotiable. But is there a path to get there soon? And what else is in your list of what it takes to declare victory?
11: Sure. Thanks, Alex. And it's great to be with you. I think your time frame, while, you know, tragic in many ways, is realistic. We have to put this conflict in the context of the broader 50-year campaign that the Islamic Republic of Iran has waged against the United States, against Israel, and against Western civilization at large. And so right now we're in this impasse. We're in the battle of the blockades, as each side believes it has leverage over the other. And the question is, how are we going to break free? How are we going to change the equation so that we can relieve the pressure on the global economy and the American economy from the Iranian blockade, as well as continue to exert pressure on the Iranian regime to whittle it down, to get the rest of the leadership to buckle, to reduce its security establishments, and to degrade the apparatus of repression that the regime uses against the Iranian people. Here's what I think. I think that if President Trump wanted to, he could order an operation to destroy the Iranian assets along the coast that threaten shipping across the Strait of Hormuz. That operation would take time. It would mean a resumption of a military campaign, and it would carry risks. There would be risks to U.S. forces, just as there were during the Operation Epic Fury. It seems to me that's really the only leverage President Trump has yet to exert on Iran. And I don't think he's willing to do it quite yet for a few reasons. One is money. That is to say, even though gas prices are down some 20 cents on average from last month, he still doesn't want to increase the pain at the pump or the larger prices of oil set on the global market. Another concern is munitions, which is, you know, we have depleted our munitions. There's no question about that, especially the high-end, sophisticated munitions. And then the third is the monarchs. That is to say, the Iranians have concentrated their fire on the Gulf monarchies. And I believe that the Gulf monarchies are worried that they lack the air defenses to protect their desalinization and power plants from an Iranian strike. So for that reason, Trump hasn't yet explored the kinetic option. Instead, what we're doing now is this blockade. While it's a ceasefire without a ceasefire, in a way, because Iranians have hit us, we've hit the Iranians, Iranians have hit the Kuwaitis and UAE have hit the Iranians. But Iran continues to lose money every day. And I think that the primary concern for Trump right now is to keep the leverage on Iran while watching the markets and making sure that they remain steady.
10: Yeah, it definitely identifies as a ceasefire without, I don't know if biologically being a ceasefire, but this is, you've identified the tension, Matt, and this is what I kind of want to explore, is that there is a political imperative for President Trump to wrap this thing up as soon as humanly possible. But he understands there's a global historical implication here, that if he is able to have a resounding victory against Iran and then be able to report back to the American people with evidence in a persuasive way that he's done that, I mean, that'll be a historical moment for his presidency. This has to be a tension that's not just eating at him, but the people surrounding him in the White House. And I honestly don't know what's I got to talk to the president quite a bit, but I haven't spoke to him recently enough to know, have any idea which is winning out for now. But it looks like beating Iran's top priority.
11: That's right. I think the top priority for President Trump is denying Iran a nuclear weapon. That has been his red line since before he became president. And he's going to continue to pursue that red line. The question is, how do you achieve it? We know for a fact that the only setbacks to the Iranian nuclear program over the last 20 years have been done through force. The Iranians have not negotiated their nuclear program. The Obama nuclear deal was a farce. President Trump rightly called it one of the worst deals in history because it left the nuclear infrastructure in place.
10: That's correct.
11: And it was sunset. But now President Trump knows, with Operation Midnight Hammer and Operation Epic Fury, if you want to deny Iran a nuclear bomb, you have to fight them.
10: He drew the red line in stone a year ago, and he's really been talking about it almost 40 years. Matt, stick with me. I'm going to ask you about Graham Plattner in California when we come back. This is The Hugh Hewitt Show.

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3: In Fort Worth on northbound 35W, an accident at Rosedale blocks two left lanes. There's a 10-minute delay from Barry. And in Dallas on the eastbound side of the Bush Turnpike, two right lanes are blocked near Midway due to a wreck. And there's a 20-minute delay from Kelly Boulevard. I'm Junior Caruso with your DFW traffic.
4: Chance of a pop-up shower tonight, a low around 74. Gorgeous day tomorrow. Plenty of sunshine, a high of 89. The rain returns on Thursday with thunderstorms, a high of 90, and more thunderstorms on Friday with a high of 88. 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
7: Matthew Confinetti is with me. I'm Alex Marlowe, by the way. Pleased to be in for my friend Hugh. Matt, are we watching the worst mainstream political candidate in the history of American politics? And could he somehow still win, given the very bizarre tribal environment that we're in our politics? Of course, I'm talking about Graham Plattner, a guy with not just a Nazi tattoo, but a hyper-aggressive Nazi tattoo. He's got bizarre fetishes. He's obviously some sort of a pervert. And he also is living with stolen valor, where he acts like he's some sort of a populist. He's absolutely not. Is someone who is, I would say, someone who's got a finger on the pulse of what's happening in Washington. Have you ever seen anything like this?
8: No, Alex, I haven't. And, you know, it's striking as I listen to you describe Plattner. It occurred to me that I haven't been more concerned about political figures arising on the left in my lifetime than I've been over the past couple of years. Because, of course, Graham Plattner is guided by and supported by the same forces that elevated Zohran Mamdani to the mayoralty of New York City. And they both are part of this democratic socialist takeover of the Democratic Party. And it's a democratic socialist party that is virulently anti-Israel, that is, as Plattner has said, communistic in its economic views, that is anti-Western civilization, and I think deeply dangerous to the American way of life. And on top of it all, unlike Mamdani, who, you know, lied on his college application calling himself an African American when he applied to the university where his father is a university professor, the highest title. Well,
7: by the way, I've been telling my friend Joel Pollack, who's a South African, I've been telling him, you've got to say, you got to lean
8: yeah,
7: into it.
8: Yeah, what did Joel? Joel's been missing out.
7: Curly haired Jew from who's why does the day
8: yeah,
7: is
8: exactly.
7: long? He's
8: I mean,
7: got to do it.
8: Didn't work.
7: Exactly.
8: Didn't work for Mamdani at Columbia, but that was the biggest kind of scandal. Ethical scandal during his candidacy. Plattner has ethical scandals a mile long, and the latest is this New York Times story about his sexting with women while married. And I have many questions about the story, including how many women were involved, because the story itself, Alex, as I'm sure you noticed, says it's between at least six,
7: yeah,
8: up 12 or more. When are the women going to come forward? I think that's a big question. And is there another story waiting in the wings? For all these reasons, I do think that while Republicans can know that they have a campaign to wage against Graham Plattner, they still can't get overconfident. It's still pretty early in the cycle. Maine has trended blue. And this radical turn on the Democratic Party is rising. There's no question about it. But nonetheless, I think that Susan Collins, who is the right fit for Maine, which she has represented for decades in the United States Senate, she has the material to win herself another term against this lunatic.
7: I think so. And as of now, that's my official prediction. But the polls are saying it's more complex than that. But here's what I want to point the finger at. I want to point the finger at Democrat consultants who put this guy up. And I want to put the finger at other Democrat senators who are, we played a just hilarious clip yesterday of Cory Booker immediately pivoting to health care and gas prices when asked about the literal Nazi who's running for the Senate in Maine and his party when they keep calling us Nazis and fascists for the last decade. It feels like there's a lot of shared blame here. It's not just on this one lunatic.
8: No, and you're right. I mean, it's not Plattner himself. It's this Democratic Socialist Network that is rising within the Democratic Party. And then it's the Democratic establishment,
7: right,
8: which doesn't have the will to fight it. I mean, just think of this.
7: Mm.
8: Why is Plattner doesn't even officially have the Democratic Senate nomination.
7: That's right.
8: He is sailing toward that nomination because Janet Mills, the governor of Maine, Chuck Schumer's preferred candidate in this race to challenge Susan Collins, she dropped out. She didn't want to have a fight when a fight is absolutely necessary about the future of the Democratic Party.
7: So
8: I mean,
7: right,
8: this
7: on.
8: Is beyond Obama's party. This is Zohran Mamdani and Bernie Sanders and AOC's party. And it is dangerous, I think.
7: The Sanders thing is so interesting because you see the reverence that Plattner has for Sanders, which is really interesting. Guy with the Nazi tattoo and the porta potty water fetish, like he's got, still thinks Bernie is the guy. Very, very interesting phenomenon. Matt, I can't risk missing out on the chance to ask you. You're observing from across the country. You're taking what's happening in California. There's a fervor out here, but maybe it's only online. I think there's a lot of optimism. We're going to get a Republican into the L.A. runoff as well as the California gubernatorial runoff. Do you think this has any broader implications, I think, in terms of morale, excitement level of the conservative movement heading into November if Republicans can do well today?
8: Oh, well, there's no question that if Spencer Pratt and Steve Hilton make the runoff in their respective races, the Republican Party and conservative and MAGA movement will have new stars. Now, Pratt, of course, he doesn't say he's MAGA. He says he's common sense, and he's absolutely right. And there are adjacent categories. But I will say this, Alex. I've been saying on this program since the wildfires last year that when you have a natural disaster and you have incompetent, corrupt, liberal, democratic government, even in a one-party system, there will be accountability. Because what I'm watching in California right now and in Los Angeles is what I saw in New Orleans and Louisiana after Hurricane Katrina 20 years ago. And it was Hurricane Katrina that at the time everyone was blaming the federal failure. But the actual voters, they looked around and they blamed Mayor Nagin and they blamed Governor Blanco. And that had electoral repercussions down the road. I think we might be on the verge of seeing something similar in California after that horrific tragedy of the fires. And not only that, the incompetent failure to rebuild quickly.
7: Yeah, great points. And also, just as someone who lives out here and have spent more than 3/4 of my life out here, not a single one of the problems that were imbued in the society, in the state, when I started to become politically sentient as a teenager, not a single one of them has improved. Every single one of them has gone in the wrong direction. So I do think, and I'm opening the show talking about this, talking about how this is a big test, because I do think that if California doesn't at least get some Republicans in the runoff, I think the rest of the country, at least right of center, is going to completely give up on the state, maybe for at least a generation.
8: And it'd be so sad because, of course, the beauty of California, the economic importance of the state because of Silicon Valley, and the history of the state. This is the state where Richard Nixon and Ronald Reagan both hailed from. It was critical to the rise of the conservative movement. We can't write off California. And I will just use this opportunity to say this as well. California's got to get its vote counting act together. There's no reason we should be waiting longer than a few hours to find out the winners.
7: And we take 2 weeks. It's insane. Matthew Confinetti, AEI, Wall Street Journal, and the Hugh Hewitt Show every week. Thank you, Matt. Always nice to talk to you. We'll be right back.
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7: All right, thank you so much to Hugh Hewitt for letting me fill in. I am Alex Marlowe, by the way, the editor-in-chief of Breitbart News and the host of the Alex Marlowe Show. Please subscribe to my podcast and Hugh's, by the way, as well. He's got one, and I get to catch up on the shows that I missed on that as well. So it's a great way to stay in touch. They have a terrific team here. We've got Adam, we've got Harley, thank you guys, and the legendary Dwayne, who has been in the radio game since I was a baby, basically. And very cool to be in all of your presence. Been fun to be in studio today. Hugh also is promoting something that I think is essential, which is the Prison Fellowships Angel Tree Camps. First official day of summer, just a few days away, June the 21st. That means it's time for kids all across the country to be heading off to summer camp. But that experience seems out of reach for boys and girls who have a mom or dad's in prison because their average household income drops significantly, needless to say, while a parent is incarcerated. But you can change that by going to HughHewitt.com. and making a donation of $200 or whatever you feel you can give. It's good. Click on Hugh's Angel Tree Camp banner at HughHewitt.com. That's where you got to go. Prison Fellowship CEO Heather Rice Minus, she says when you do make a gift, you'll be helping a child like this one, guys.
16: He asks, you know, I hear people talking about God. Well, who's God? And they share with him, you know, it's about the opportunity to meet your Lord and Savior. And so he said, and then they gave me a Bible and I read it and it got real interesting. And just this child's, you know, rendition of the experience at camp and the experience of coming to understand that there is a God who came down in the form of his son, Jesus, and loves this little boy so much. So I would just encourage you, if you feel so moved, to give to a child like that, all across the country who can have this opportunity to hear the good news.
7: 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And thank you for helping bless a very deserving boy or girl. A couple of notes to wind down the day. It is Pride Month now. So June the 2nd, I've been in the first 2 days of the show. I haven't gotten any Pride content because it gets trite to me. But I'll tell you one Pride thing to keep an eye on that's very fun. I do this in my personal life. If you're thinking of making a consumer purchase, if you're thinking of buying something that's unnecessary where you got flexibility, go to a social media account of whichever company that is and see if they're doing the Pride nonsense. A lot of them have knocked it off, but not all of them have. I'm in the market for a specific consumer product. I won't tell you, don't give a free ad on his show, but I went to their Instagram page yesterday expecting to see a big rainbow banner. Didn't see it. Gives me the green light to buy their product because I don't want to support companies that are doing all the woke nonsense, which is corrupting society. One other amazing thing you can do to help not corrupt society is if you're in California right now, make sure you voted. I know this is live. The polls are open. If you've not turned in that ballot, get it turned in. I know it's going to take a couple of weeks to count it, and that's completely wild that that's the case, but we need to have some hope. California is a hope to the rest of the country as well. Do not opt out. Keep fighting. I'm fighting here every day from California. The staff of the Marlowe Show, the staff of the Hugh Hewitt Show, all fighting to try to make not just America a better place, but California is where as well. Let's make California great again. Don't forget to get to the polls. Thank you, Hugh. Thank you, audience. And I'll see you next time.

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3: With SRN News, I'm Keith Peters in Washington. Testifying before the Senate Foreign Relations Committee today, Secretary of State Marco Rubio says there's some progress in talks with Iran.
4: For the first time, certainly in my memory, they have agreed to negotiate aspects of their nuclear program that just a month ago, or just a year ago, they were refusing to even mention, much less enter into discussions about. That is not a guarantee that ultimately it will lead to a deal that's acceptable to the Senate or acceptable to the American people. But we'll be able to engage them in a process to truly test the proposition of how far they're willing to go.
3: Meanwhile, Iran stopped communicating with mediators after Israel threatened to bomb Beirut as it fights the Lebanese militia Hezbollah. On Wall Street, the Dow by 228 points, the Nasdaq rose 7, the S&P 500 advanced by 9. This is SRN News.
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5: Welcome to Seculo. It is Tuesday, June 2nd. We are on the air, folks. It is going to be a packed show. Rick Grinnell's joining us in just like 4 minutes. So we're going to have a lot to cover really early on, talking about the California elections. And also we're going to talk a little bit about the alleged conversation between President Trump and Benjamin Netanyahu. Now, the details of that conversation have been reported massively throughout mainstream media and social media. Well, with other people, you know, saying, denying that some of the allegations that happened. Clearly a very heated conversation where President Trump is focused on trying to end the war in Iran while Israel does ramp up certain things. Now, we can have a debate because there's obviously this conversation that seems to be focused in America about who's controlling who. Does President Trump listen only to Benjamin Netanyahu? Does Israel control America's interests? And then on the other hand, you have this conversation where now the press is going, President Trump, you know, goes after Benjamin Netanyahu at a profanity-laced tirade. Well, both cannot be accurate. But this is the problem with the American media and their hypocrisy over Israel. We're going to talk about that coming up. But of course, eyes are oddly, maybe for the first time in a very long time, the country stage, world stage is probably also focused on this as well. As you see, Los Angeles is today deciding who will progress in the mayoral race for Los Angeles. And of course, that is between Karen Bass, Spencer Pratt. Who is the third candidate? I always forget this candidate's name. I'll make you say it.
7: Oh, you put me on the spot here. It's Rahman.
5: Yes. And it's a jungle primary, correct? Right. Which, if you don't know what that means the top two, doesn't matter what party, doesn't matter whatever it is, who is number one and number two, will then move on to a general election. So, again, think of this kind of as a nonpartisan runoff, if you will, where you get to decide who will be now the two candidates. There has been a lot of different polling. Some have said that Spencer Pratt is coming in second. Some have said he's coming third. It is going to be an uphill battle, but we know that he has gotten a lot of national attention. He's done a lot of things right in terms of the way he has positioned a Los Angeles moment. And look, I have been on here, and Rick, I'm sure, will be joining us next. I believe we should have a thriving Los Angeles. I believe we should have a thriving New York City. I believe we should have a thriving San Francisco, that these areas of the world are so important to our country. They bring in so many people. They brought in so much industry, and unfortunately have been run into the ground by leadership who has just not served the interests of the people. I am not a cut and run kind of person saying we need to abandon these cities. Absolutely not. I actually think we need them in America. You need Manhattan. You need Los Angeles. And they have been under some pretty bad leadership over the last few years. So let's help turn them around. Let's see if other people can do a better job there. So we'll see what happens. I want to hear from you. 1-800-684-3110. 1-800-684-3110. Whether it is about the mayoral race, whether about Israel, and we'll discuss other topics as well throughout the next hour. Of course, the work of the ACLJ that continues on. We have new petitions that are going up all the time, and I always want you to get involved. Now, there's ways for me to just tell you, hey, go to ACLJ.org, sign a petition, let me read it to you and all that. Instead, what I would rather say is go to ACLJ.org, look over all the different options we have, and I want you to be a part of what you feel comfortable with. So that's, again, at ACLJ.org/sign. Do it today. Again, ACLJ.org/sign. I'm going to be honest with you, everyone. The thing that tells me how much time we have right, just went down. So I'm just going to have to wing it here and go, let's assume this is what? We got like 20 seconds? How long? 40? 40 seconds? I can go for days. Phone lines are open for you at 1-800-684-3110. 1-800-684-3110. Y'all give me a countdown in there.
7: I've got a clock over here I just pulled up, so I can take it from you if you'd like, Logan.
5: And that's no fun.
7: Okay, fine. You got 25 seconds. Have fun.
5: I mean, I know this song pretty well.
7: Okay.
5: Hopefully it should be okay. I want you to go to ACLJ.org. But right now, I want you to call in because Rick's going to be calling in. He'll be on the show next segment. And then I want to hear from you. 1-800-684-3110. That's 1-800-684-3110. Have your voice heard today. 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
0: Hey there, it's Mark Davis. 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I've been learning a lot about my friends at Achieve Vitality. 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At Achieve Vitality, they believe the power that created you is the power that can heal you. It's about restoring, renewing, reviving, so you can feel younger and stronger for longer. They've got a free seminar, walks you through how it all works, helps you understand if you may be a candidate. So if you've been dealing with the same aches, the same limitations for a while now, and you don't want a bunch of medication, a bunch of surgeries, what if you didn't have to keep suffering? Watch the seminar. If it makes

0: Mr. Seculo, thanks for joining us. Appreciate you guys. Phone lines are open for you at 1-800-684-3110. Eyes are on California today as it is election day, or at least primary day, the jungle primary system. Always fun to try to explain it to people who are outside of the areas where these kind of systems happen, where the top two candidates move forward regardless of political party or affiliation. And Rick, how are things feeling in California?
1: Well, look, I think it's a big day, and to me, it's a pretty obvious vote. You either vote to continue what's happening in Los Angeles because you believe we're on the right path, or you vote to say we're not on the right path, things are not going well, and let's try something new and different. And I think that's where most people are. I can't imagine anyone voting to say that Karen Bass has done such a great job that she deserves re-election. I mean, we literally didn't have water in our fire hydrants. So that seems to me something that's pretty basic. But, you know, there's a machine in Los Angeles that is telling people through unions and through other mechanisms that you should just vote for the Democrat. It's really robotic in terms of always vote for the Democrat, no matter what. And we really have to have people who are willing to think and not just pull a lever that they're traditionally pulling. Yeah.
0: I have seen zero excitement from people, even my friends who are voting for either Bass or Rahman, who have decided those are their options. It is a lot of hold their nose and vote because they feel like they don't, can't vote for the more conservative candidate, or maybe they feel like Spencer got associated with Trump and they can't do it. But I see no one. I mean that zero people in my, you know, friends. I got a lot of friends in California, got a lot of friends in Los Angeles who are excited about the opportunity to vote for Karen Bass, to vote for these people. They've at least acknowledged that they know that things are bad. They just aren't, like you said, willing to necessarily pull the lever for someone they consider to be more conservative in this kind of moment. And again, he has not shown himself to be this super Republican conservative, but for Los Angeles, clearly the marketing of saying, you know, we know you don't like Karen Bass, but are you really going to vote for someone that may or may not be somewhat liked by President Trump? That's sad that that has come to this day. But there doesn't feel like there's excitement coming from anyone on the Democrat side. And Rick, what I just said on the last segment, and you know that we've talked about this before, is I'm one of those people who doesn't feel like we need to just cut our losses with Los Angeles, cut our losses with New York or San Francisco. I feel like we need these places to be thriving in this country.
1: Yeah, of course. I mean, look, we're hosting the FIFA. That's where we're hosting the Olympics. I mean, Los Angeles is an amazing city despite its leadership. And we have massive problems, but we still have the most beautiful coastline and the most beautiful weather in all of the United States. And I've traveled the world, and I actually think Southern California has the best weather in the world.
0: Yeah.
1: And I have literally educated myself on they're around the world by my travels. And so I am strategically in Southern California because it's an amazing place. But let me just say this to anyone who is

0: We interrupt programming at the request of the National Weather Service to activate the North Texas Emergency Alert System. The National Weather Service issuing new severe thunderstorm warnings for Parker and Hood counties until 7 o'clock. Severe thunderstorms located along a line extending from near Lake Weatherford to near Western Lake, moving west at 30 miles per hour. Again, moving west at 30 miles per hour. Storms could contain large hail damaging winds. There's a history, at least in Johnson County, of some golf ball to ping pong ball sized hail. Once again, the National Weather Service issuing severe thunderstorm warning for Parker County and northern Hood County until 7 o'clock. Severe thunderstorm located along a line from Lake Weatherford to the town of Western Lake, moving west at 30 miles per hour. All North Texas stations affected by this alert are requested to relay the preceding message.
1: That point as well, New York was always different because it was an urban center, whereas you had beautiful landscapes in Los Angeles. And Rick, when you look

0: at this as well. You know, Democrats always want to talk about affordability crisis in America, and they try to blame Republicans. I think the perfect, you know, test case for all of that is California, where it is the most expensive place to live. You can't just say that's the, you know, sunshine tax or the weather tax anymore because of how out of control the affordability crisis is there for many people. And you see these policies. You talk about a machine in California that's able to continue the hold on the government. I mean, a jungle primary system is part of that as well, of being able to coalesce and move many times two Democrats forward to the general election so that another party doesn't even have a choice. But when you look at what Spencer Pratt's doing, but there's also this governor's race. How can anyone in California that hasn't woken up to this already, and unfortunately they're seeing their neighbors leave the state in many places because they're waking up to it, but those that remain, how can anyone look at the leadership at the state and city level, and even we talk about that Karen Bass is running, but a city councilwoman is also running trying to edge out Spencer Pratt. How can anyone look at this and blame conservatives, blame anyone else but themselves because of that very machine that keeps them in power?
1: Yeah, look, this is where I think Spencer has done a good job. And you know, he's got the best shot of upending what's going to happen in our political system in California tonight. I think Spencer's got the best shot because he has done a really good job of just being common sense, saying, I'm not a Republican, I'm not a Democrat. Remember, too, and although you and I, because we're political, we may see through this, but there is no partisan line for the mayor's race in Los Angeles. It doesn't say Republican or Democrat. So people are going to go in and they're going to see Karen Bass, and they're going to see Nithya Raman, and they're going to see Spencer Pratt. Spencer's done a good job of, you know, saying to people, I'm just a normal, you know, person who's outraged at what's been happening. He's stuck to the issues. I actually think the Bill Maher interview where he's getting panned was very good for Spencer Pratt, because when Bill was asking him about solar panels, Spencer's like, yeah, I might get to that later, but right now we got a zombie apocalypse and we've got no water in our fire hydrants. And so he is sticking to the messages. I'm going to be watching very closely tonight West Hollywood, Hollywood Hills, and Miracle Mile, because I believe that those three areas are going to be the first Democratic areas that are going to look at Spencer and say, you know what, we got to try something different. We got a zombie apocalypse going on right now with homeless people.
0: Well, and Rick, I think once again, we'll see very much tomorrow. We'll talk with you again tomorrow with the results and see what happened tonight. But I think that for the first time really in a long time, this has become a national story, looking at Los Angeles for so many years. Even the national media just kind of wrote it off as, yeah, we know what's going to happen. Probably the two most liberal candidates will advance. And then you see now them making it a national story, trying to frame Spencer Pratt as this radical conservative, when really, if you listen to his message, it's not about conservative politics. It's about making a city that's a great city livable.
1: Yeah, look, and he is talking about all those issues. He's talking about common sense. He also got Kristen Cavallari to come out for him and say, like, I love Spencer Pratt. And so you have to remember that Logan knows this. Hollywood and Los Angeles is a one industry town of entertainment and acting. And you've got Karen Bass who is out there criticizing an actor, saying, oh, you're just an actor. I don't think that's going to help.
2: Yeah,
1: her.
2: It shouldn't play.
1: L.A. either.
2: No, absolutely. Rick, we'll appreciate you stopping on. I look forward to seeing how things pan out tonight. We'll be following it, and we look forward to hearing your commentary, whatever happens, on upcoming episodes. So thanks for joining us. Again, if you want to be a part of the show, maybe you got a commentary, you want to get your thoughts in about what's happening in California, 1-800-684-3110. We are live, I know, in Los Angeles right now on local radio, as well as, of course, available online to a lot of you who just watch and stream us, which we appreciate those people as well. But I know, you know, LA has always been one of our biggest markets, one of the biggest markets in the country. 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Again, that is at aclj.org. 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
2: Welcome back to Seculo. We are going to have some phone calls in just a moment. They're screening some right now, but if you want to get a hold, it's a great time to do it at 1-800-684-3110. We are talking about what's going on in California. I know a lot of you also are looking at even other races that are happening in California, and then maybe the potential run for president by Gavin Newsom, who has at least flirted with that and pretty much said it's happening. And it feels like has weirdly the most momentum in the Democrat side right now, which is, again, 2 years out, but that is not that far. We know with presidential elections now, President Trump announced his run in 2024, well beyond 2 years. And we know that once the midterms are over, I mean, in terms of fundraising and getting your campaign together, we know that those talks are already well underway. These aren't fast paced scenarios. They do a lot of little meetings that then lead to bigger meetings, which then lead to bigger meetings, put together teams. It takes time. Before you hear about it, know that most of these candidates have been at least debating running for president for at least 4 years. And I would say 2 years of serious, serious talk. So we know that's happening as well. I want to take a call about that. Eric in Pennsylvania, go ahead. You're ACLJ champion, which I appreciate. Someone who gives on a monthly basis. Go ahead, though.
6: Yeah, I heard Gavin Newsom say when I thought two Republicans might need to get it, so that would be the two on the ballot, don't worry about that. We'll take care of that. They're going to cheat. There's definitely a lot of corruption. They better have a lot of poll workers for the Democrats, even though it's supposedly not partisan. That's they're going to cheat. The machine is working. Thanks for my comment.
2: Yeah, Eric, I don't want to say they're going to be cheating in the traditional sense of like, you know, stuffing ballots. And though there were some ballot boxes that got burned over the weekend,
0: right?
2: I think that what you're probably seeing is some confidence by Gavin Newsom knowing really the uphill battle someone like Spencer Pratt actually has. And I do think that as much as I would love to see Los Angeles turn it around, and I hope that tonight we are all shocked and that he takes number one, he could get second place. I mean, that would be a win at this point. If he can actually make it to the next step, that would be a huge win for anyone who thinks there needs to be a new path in California.
0: Well, and once again, when we talk about this jungle primary system and what that means, it in of itself is a way to control who even makes it to the general election by that political machine that really runs California. When you start to look at this, in the governor's race, there's 1, 2, 3, there's 6 people polling above 5%. When you look at this race. So when a lot of times also because the conservatives, the Republican Party in the state is less organized at the state level because of funding, because of historic elections, et cetera, you end up with a lot more people running as Republicans trying to be like, I can be the person. And they all take votes away from each other, making it harder to get a Republican on the general election ballot. What we have when we look at this, the polling, the latest polling for governor, you have Javier Becerra, who was the attorney general of California, someone we have filed many cases opposing in the history of the ACLJ, as well as he was the director of Health and Human Services, the role that RFK Jr. has under the Biden administration. He is polling at 24% right now. You have in an average of the latest 7 polls, you have Steve Hilton, who is polling at 22.3%. And you have Tom Steyer, a billionaire, but extremely left wing, who's polling in third at around 19.9%. However, Steyer has been spending a lot of his own money and surging in some of these polls late. It's kind of a toss up. If you look at just the averages, it could be a Republican versus Democrat in the November general election. It could be Steve Hilton versus Becerra or Steyer. There's a chance, though, that Steve Hilton gets left out of the conversation if Steyer is able to jump him, but Becerra maintains his lead. That's how the jungle primary works. So it's only the top 2 vote getters get to move on to the general. Same thing in LA. Right now, for the mayor's race, you have what appears to be almost a 3-way tie within the margin of error. All 3, Karen Bass, you have Spencer Pratt and Nathia Rahman, who is the councilwoman, that are all polling in the low 20s. So really, it doesn't matter if you win unless you get 51%. I believe it doesn't even have to go to the general election at that point. But that doesn't happen typically.
2: You get 51%.
0: And typically in a jungle primary, a lot of times if you get to the 51%, at least in runoffs,
2: you're just elected.
0: State rules do vary based off of where you are, but the jungle primary system is kind of like a runoff system. But regardless, when you look at this, you're seeing a 3-way tie in the mayor's race. We don't know who of those 3, which 2 will move forward. Spencer Pratt has done a really good job of kind of separating himself. He's not running as a Republican. He's running as an independent in this race. But you look at this and you see these other 2. Can they, through the organization of the state party, get enough people motivated to turn in ballots or to go vote in person today? That's what it comes down to. And when you're really looking at a razor thin margin that you're competing, you almost have to be running way ahead of people to be able to pull this off if you are not a part of that machine. Do I think that Spencer can make it and get to that general election ballot in November? I think he can. I think there is that energy. There's reason for people to go vote for him, but it's not a done deal, and we'll see what happens. We'll see if the machine can control it, because at the end of the day, I think the political machine in Los Angeles is fine with either one of the 2 Democrats that are running. They still want to have their control over the direction of Los Angeles.
2: Exactly. And look, again, that's what I've told you is when I'm looking at my friends, there are some that are quietly saying, yeah, I'm voting for Spencer. I'm voting for Spencer. You know, I think even Spencer specifically said there's been some big name celebrities, the Leonardo DiCaprios, those people who have quietly told him, yeah, they're going to be supporting him. However, I've also seen as many, if not more, saying, you can't vote for him. I understand it's bad. Let's go vote for the same old, and maybe next time we'll get him. We'll find somebody new and fresh and exciting. You can't live that way. With that, though, there's only a half hour left of this show. We just finished our first half hour. We're going to head into the second half hour. If you're actually in Los Angeles, you're listening on Terrestrial Radio, I know that later on, they play the second half of our show. So if you are listening in Los Angeles right now, find us live right now, ACLJ.org, YouTube, Rumble, wherever it may be. 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Well, the second half hour is live, 12 to 1 p.m. Eastern time. 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So join us, whether it's now live or later on. But phone lines are open, and the next segments, I want to be hearing from you. We're going to move this discussion as well to talk about what happened between President Trump and Benjamin Netanyahu, allegedly, in this heated call that happened. A lot of debate is kind of sparking over that. If you've seen that news, I want to hear from you about it, as well as our relationship with Israel. And, of course, the war in Iran feels like it once again may be at another breaking point. Give me a call, 1-800-684-3110. I'll be honest with you. We got a lot of phone lines open right now. A lot of you watching, not a lot of you calling. I want to hear from you. It's always good to hear worldwide where people stand. I know California may be of interest of you, but you may not feel like calling in. Well, the world stage is looking at you in California. The world stage is looking at you also with our relationship with Israel. Let's discuss that coming up. I also want you to continue to support the work of the ACLJ. It's an important time. We know the fight for religious freedom is always heating up, and summertime always feels like it gets a little bit crazier. More people are in the streets. A lot of stuff's happening. So whether that is wrapping up what happened in classrooms as people start looking back to school, whether that is public sidewalks that maybe get street preachers who get arrested, there's a lot that happens in that world, and I want you to get involved with us right now. Sign that petition that we have online right now at aclj.org/sign. We'll be right back with more on Secular.
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7: With SRN News, I'm Keith Peters in Washington. Testifying before the Senate Foreign Relations Committee today, Secretary of State Marco Rubio says there's some progress in talks with Iran.
8: For the first time, certainly in my memory, they have agreed to negotiate aspects of their nuclear program that just a month ago, just a year ago, they were refusing to even mention, much less enter into discussions about. That is not a guarantee that ultimately it will lead to a deal that's acceptable to the Senate or acceptable to the American people. But we'll be able to engage them in a process to truly test the proposition of how far they're willing to go.
7: Meanwhile, Iran stopped communicating with mediators after Israel threatened to bomb Beirut as it fights the Lebanese militia Hezbollah. On Wall Street, the Dow by 228 points, the Nasdaq rose 7, the S&P 500 advanced by 9. This is SRN News.
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9: Keeping you informed and engaged, now more than ever. 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
2: Here we are, second half hour. Welcome back to Secular. Will Haynes in studio. It's just me and you, Will, for the next half hour.
0: That's right.
2: You didn't book us any other guests?
0: You, me.
2: And the millions.
0: And the six phone lines that are currently open.
2: I was
0: going
2: to say millions of listeners around the world.
0: Oh, yeah, yeah. That's a good way to put it.
2: Will just said in six of you. People that may want to call in.
0: Well, you should.
2: Phone lines are open at 1-800-684-3110. We'll keep talking California, but also, there was an interesting story that came out overnight, which was that President Trump and Benjamin Netanyahu got into a very heated, we'll say profanity-laced conversation. I think that's the best way to put it. Now, there have been some denials of that. President Trump said it was a very productive meeting. And look, it's no shocker that President Trump sometimes uses some R-rated language. I don't think that's any shocker to anyone. But maybe this will dispute some of the conversation around Israel. Look, again, we're supporters of Israel. I always have been. I always will be. Doesn't mean you have to support everything that a government does, but we believe that Israel should exist, that it's a place, the only Jewish country, and that I've been there many times, spent a lot of time there. I'd love to spend more time there. I'd love to live there at some point. However, there's this narrative going around that President Trump has been controlled by Benjamin Netanyahu and by the Israeli government. And sadly, that has taken a lot of gotten a lot of heat, a lot of fire from around even the conservative world over the last few months. Now, again, this doesn't really have to do directly with whether you support Benjamin Netanyahu and the current Israeli government or not. You know, this is obviously the more conservative government. Like I've said, if you've ever been there, it is a very politically split country, not unlike America in that sense. Not what's very much unlike America is that it's very, very tiny of a country comparatively. Could fit in pretty much any state. Maybe not Rhode Island, but pretty much
0: it's
2: most.
0: It's about the size of New Jersey.
2: New Jersey is what they always say.
0: What you hear when you're on a tour there.
2: Yeah, yeah, it's the size of New Jersey. You could drive the whole thing in a matter of hours. But of course, the world looks at it and the world says, yeah, President Trump is controlled by Benjamin Netanyahu, by the Israeli government, and that's how it's always been. But this report, even if I don't know it's true, a source said that President Trump yelled at Benjamin Netanyahu, what the blank are you doing? And said that pretty much everyone hates Israel because of this. Everyone hates you now. And then even said that you maybe should be in prison if it wasn't for me. And again, this is all alleged, but this is coming. It's not like it's getting, in sort of this odd subculture media. It's being reported by not only Axios, but now pretty much everyone that this happened.
0: That's right.
2: So we have to have these open discussions of saying, well, can two things be true at the same time? Can you believe in a conspiracy theory where Israel controls President Trump in America, which, by the way, I've never believed. And can you also believe simultaneously that President Trump would use this kind of rhetoric towards Benjamin Netanyahu if he's being controlled by the Israeli government? It's absolutely absurd, but I want to hear from you on it. 1-800-684-3110. Got a call coming in about it. Let's take it real quick. Let's go to Bobby in New York on line two.
10: Hi guys. This is your fellow rascal. What I want to know is what you and Will think. Should Donald, I'm a big fan of both Netanyahu and Trump, and I just wonder if he should have left Netanyahu alone to defend Israel, because what's he supposed to do if Lebanon's shooting rockets into northern Israel. So I want your take on the whole thing. Thank you.
2: Yeah, Bobby, we only got a minute left. We'll discuss that in the next segment as well. Sure. I also think Israel has the right to defend itself. So if they disagree with something that America is doing, I think both of us should be able to be like, okay, they're independent countries. Yes, we fund a lot of Israel. Prime Minister Netanyahu specifically said, I'd love that to wrap up in the next decade. I'd like us to be financially completely independent. I think that's been a problem that Israel has had for a long time.
0: And there's a new conspiracy theory about that too, Logan. We can talk about it in the next segment.
2: I don't want to. But, you know, there's a reason where Prime Minister Netanyahu is controversial even within Israel. But there's also a reason why he has been elected for so many different terms and different positions over his entire lifetime. Whether you like it or not, he is a strong leader. And I think that you could probably say the same about a lot of historical figures in America as well that are very similar kind of strong personalities. You have a country that is always having to have its guard up. And for the first time in a long time, they've gone on the offense sometimes. And that, of course, is too much for the world to bear. Feels like phone lines are open for you at 1-800-684-3110. 1-800-684-3110. We'll be right back with more on Secula.
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2: All right, let's set this back up a little bit for everyone listening. So we know overnight this kind of report kind of came out late last night. I sent it to Will and said, look what's happening here. It feels like anything to do with Israel shows up on my internet before it shows up on your internet. I don't know why.
0: It's interesting.
2: Just feel like I'm more, I'm in that more algorithm, the Israel algorithm.
0: I understand.
2: Follow a lot of different organizations, different.
0: I feel like I do too, though.
2: Influencers that cover this a lot. So, with this, President Trump allegedly had a, and this is from some sources from Axios. And again, this is being reported by the mainstream media as well. So it's not like we are just covering something that is out of the blue here. Apparently had a very heated conversation on Monday over Israel's military operations that were going on in Lebanon at the same time as President Trump has tried to wrap up a war in Iran. I mean, if the reports are true, President Trump laid into him pretty hard, you know, saying things like, you're blank and crazy. You'd be in prison if it weren't for me. I'm saving blank. Everybody hates you now. Everyone hates Israel because of this. What the blank are you doing? Another source saying that he steamrolled Netanyahu during the call. Now, that could be very accurate. We know President Trump does not like when things get out of hand. We do know he doesn't like when things happen that he's not aware of. On the other hand, you have an Israel defending itself, and, you know, I believe they have the right to do that as well. So whether it gets in the way of the United States, that starts to become a very interesting part of this conspiracy theory, that Israel has some sort of control over America when you have a frustration, or that somehow they're always in lockstep, that they're always working together, and this is some conspiracy theory, because you can't have your cake and eat it too, if you will.
0: Well, even the words that are chosen in these stories, the same outlets that are reporting, you know, Israel forced us into the war with Iran. I mean, that was the storyline, not from just sources on the internet, like mainstream publications that, you know, they tricked us and got us to move forward at a more accelerated rate, and they were going to do it with or without us, and so therefore we felt like we had to join in. Those same sources that were reporting that as a scoop a few months ago are now using words like President Trump steamrolled Bibi Netanyahu. I mean, even the choice of those words, saying like, you could say took command of the call, didn't let him, but steamrolled is implying a negative connotation that he just wouldn't let him speak. One, you were feeding into the conspiracy theories that America was controlled in this war against Iran by Israel a few months ago. And now you are using language that makes it seem like, how dare the president of the United States be commanding in a phone call with a foreign leader? They are. The American press is trying to have it both ways and are trying to make salacious sentences to make people think that no matter which way it's happening, that President Trump is unhinged. That is what they want everyone to believe. And you go back to this, though. We're now looking at even more conspiracy theories that come out. The Congress right now, the Armed Services Committee in the House of Representatives, is marking up the National Defense Authorization Act. It's kind of the budget for the military that will be for 2027. They're working on it now. You know, we'll probably get to a shutdown at some point about it. But as of right now, it starts in committee. And you're already seeing things on the internet from Al Jazeera, from other news sources, from NGOs, Democracy Now, the Center for Responsible Statecraft, which is a more or less loosely or more than loosely connected to Iranian lobbies, all pushing this new thing about a section in the 2027 NDAA. And I'm starting to see it pop up online. I'm starting to see people like Ro Khanna and Thomas Massey, the dynamic duo, the bipartisan anti-Israel committee, going after it and say, look, now we're, our military is about to be fused, inseparable from Israel's because of this one section that creates a position to oversee and offer transparency and report back to Congress about how the U.S. military and Israel work together, the technology we share. This is already happening. We have deals with Israel. We have technology we share. Our military gets a boost from that, as well as when we share technology, it helps refine it for America at home. This is just creating an overseer, an executive that can report to Congress on this as these things go. And as we work towards what even Bibi Netanyahu said of trying to get off of just foreign aid, which is what everyone thinks is just giving stuff to Israel, it's really subsidizing the defense industry here at home. So once again, you see this, they've got to find a new conspiracy theory, because now that the reporting that President Trump is going off on Bibi Netanyahu, they have to find another way to make it be that Jews and Israelis are controlling the U.S. and our military, and now we're going to be inseparable from Israel and our military. It's just absurd when you read even the text of the bill, 500 pages that's being marked up right now, but the section that they're up in arms about online is very short. It's one page, and it makes very clear sense of what it is, not the lies that people like Thomas Massie are putting out there.
2: And I think when you read this kind of conversation, you also have to remember that unlike any other world leader, I'm not sure about any other world leader, but Benjamin Netanyahu, for all intents and purposes, was, you know, educated in America, raised partially in America. So you're having a conversation between, you know, an MIT graduate and went to Harvard, you know, with Benjamin Netanyahu and President Trump. They're not speaking a different language here. Mm-hmm. This is a very different world. It would be not unlike, it's even more closely than you can deal with Israeli government, like, than you could probably with the UK. Like, you're speaking a closer language, you know, from that. So unlike having to go through translators, work with Putin, work with all of these people who speak, you know, kind of broken English, if they speak English at all, you have a very direct relationship with Israel. Also, because Israel, primarily, when you have these leaders who've been there, remember, historically, Benjamin Netanyahu, again, partially raised in America, partially raised in London, and ended up in Israel as their leader. So it's different when you have a country that's only been around 70 years on paper. And you have these leaders that have been there for a long time. So does it surprise me that President Trump could have a profanity-laced conversation with this person? Probably not, because you're dealing with a different kind of world leader, one that we are, so, number one, very closely associated with, where you can have blunt and honest conversations, and number two, are essentially dealing with Americans.
0: Well, and I think we should even talk about what this alleged conversation was about. It's about, one, the way that President Trump is negotiating with Iran to end the war, and the reality of what Israel has to face every day. Yeah. And that's why this isn't a simple soundbite type of issue. This is something where President Trump has a goal, and it's not what the crazies online would have you believe. That goal is to keep America safe and secure and eliminate the chance of Iran getting a nuclear weapon. He does have a very America first foreign policy. Whether or not you think that he's not going too far enough with Iran, or whether you think he's going,
2: shouldn't
0: have gone at all. That's what his course of action is here. The frustration he has with Israel is because Israel has to deal with a different threat. Right to their north, in southern Lebanon, which is where this happens, there is a quasi-state, quasi-military proxy of Iran called Hezbollah. And they have been fighting with them for decades. Hezbollah has killed American soldiers. They are not good people. And even though there is a ceasefire with the government of Lebanon, which is miraculous that this has happened, over the decades, Israel and Lebanon have not even really wanted to talk to each other, and they're having talks with the U.S. negotiating and mediating between them. Hezbollah is still trying to provoke Israel. They will still shoot rockets. In Israel, because what they do, which is best for their country, hits back harder than a single rocket. They take out the people that are threatening their citizens. That's not what Iran wants. So it complicates the negotiations with the United States. That is the source of frustration with the president, of saying, you're getting in the way of what I want to do. But can you blame Israel? No, because they are saying, we will not be bullied. We will not be pushed around by a terrorist group to our north, that if they're going to keep sending rockets to provoke us, we're going to take them out. That's what we're at. You can agree with President Trump, and you can also agree at the same time with the way Israel conducted it. I don't think it's them trying to loop the United States back into fighting. No, they're protecting their citizens. But President Trump also wants to protect the United States' interest.
2: Yep. How do you feel about that? Give me a call. We are going to take as many calls as we can. We only got a couple calls right now, so we have quite a few lines open at 1-800-684-3110. Before we wrap up this show, I always like to take a listen to what you all have to say. And there's thousands of you watching and listening around the country and around the world even right now. Why not be a part of the show as well? I know it's, you know, get brave. Call in. Be a part of the show. I believe in you. Do you believe in them, Will?
0: I always have, and I always will.
2: Yeah, you're controlled by them.
0: By those six phone lines.
2: Yeah, they're like the Netanyahus of phone lines for you.
0: They don't control me.
2: Yeah.
0: I'm going to yell at them when they get on.
2: I know.
0: Get them on
2: You're
0: going
2: to say some words we're not supposed to say on the air.
0: No. No, I wouldn't.
2: No, you say it in Hebrew. 1-800.
0: Hebrew.
2: Yeah, well, sorry. 1-800-684-3110. 1-800-684-3110. Also talking about the L.A. Moreo race. It's hard to say. We can have a conversation about that as well. 1-800-684-3110. Be right back with more on Seculo.
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2: Here we are. Phone lines are open. 1-800-684-3110. Probably last time you're going to be able to get on the air today is if you call in the next minute or so. So give us a phone call. 1-800-684-3110. I do want to hop right to the calls. A lot of you are calling in about Israel. Some of you are calling in about California. We'll cover both of those topics. Really, whatever you want to talk about. If there's anything on your mind, 1-800-684-3110. The phone screeners like when I say that. Anything that's on your mind, if you want to talk.
0: Call right in.
2: That's when you know we have a few lines open for you. I'm not going to lie to you. And there's some questions that are coming in from social media as well. We'll take some of those on YouTube, but I much prefer to hear your voice. That is at 1-800-684-3110. Ephraim is calling from Virginia on line one. Go ahead.
17: Well, I wanted to comment on Netanyahu and Trump. I'm Jewish, was recently in Tel Aviv. I believe that both things can be true at the same time, that perhaps they had a heated conversation. As we know, Trump can often be hyperbolic. Yeah. I also support him, but I think he is probably more than a bit miffed that Israel is pursuing its own best interests by continuing to go after Hezbollah and in Lebanon. And perhaps Trump thinks that that is interfering with the terms with Iran. I can hear him perhaps having that conversation with Netanyahu, and Netanyahu standing firm that Israel has to do what is in its best interest. And by the way, support Israel, and thank you for supporting Israel as well. That's my comment.
2: Ephraim, I think you're probably right, which is those two things can be true. You can have a supporter and a friend in Israel. It doesn't mean you have to agree with every political decision they make. It also doesn't mean you have to be not frustrated if you're trying to create an end to a war and you feel like they've escalated it. Now, again, that doesn't mean that the Israeli government or Benjamin Netanyahu or whoever it may be is wrong. They're just making a decision for themselves. They're making a decision for their own government interest, not the government interest, their own interest of their people. And it's interesting to hear that you were in Tel Aviv recently. Look, I want to get back soon. It's been a number of years and I miss it. I want to take my kids there. I want it to be a safe place that we can all experience. If you've ever been, you know it's a life-changing experience for those that are Christians, those that are Jewish, people that have those religious beliefs, because you get to see, physically touch all of these areas. And it's an unbelievable place. Even take out the religious significance. It's an unbelievable place in this world. Beautiful place, beautiful people. So I would love to get back there soon. So sure, do I want a war to wrap up? I do, because I selfishly miss being there. And I would have loved to have taken my son there, who just turned 13, on his bar mitzvah, as I did when I first went during my bar mitzvah. So, but unfortunately, we're in the middle of a pretty hardcore wartime. But you never know what's around the corner. Hopefully, things can wrap up. I do want to take some more calls, though. We got a bunch of champions calling. I appreciate all those champs. Let's start with Marion in Texas. Go ahead. It's about California.
18: Yeah, I just wanted to talk about the elections that are being held for the mayorship, and I pray Pratt wins, and also in the governorship. The only problem that I have is that I believe that one of the reasons that the Democrats have been able to have such a stronghold there is through cheating and things like that. And that's the only thing that I fear. I'm not sure it's going to be a fair election. And I just wanted to see if y'all had a comment on that.
0: Well, Marion, here's what I look at. I agree with you, but maybe not for the same reason. I don't necessarily think that yes, I think wherever you go, there is probably people that do illegal ballots, things of that nature. But I think that they have created a system that is so hard to defeat. And that's when Rick talks about the machine. When you think about how much money they have, how much they control every aspect of the government, of the people's lives in California, I think it becomes very difficult to overcome that. And when you think about it as cheating, it may not be in the traditional sense, but it is an unfair advantage. And you even see that they'll tip their hand to that when they feel like they need to change the rules in order to benefit themselves. They will do it, such as their ballot referendum, where they change their congressional maps, which was supposed to be done by an independent commission. As soon as they feel like we're going to have an unfair advantage, we don't have a fair advantage or whatever, they go back and they redraw the maps because of what other states are doing. So they tell you that they just care about control. And I think that it is hard to overcome that when they have had decades of control. And what you see is, one, disheartened people on the state level that think, I'll never win. So they're just not motivated to go vote. And then on top of that, you have the levers of power, and you have systems like a jungle primary, which make it, it gives the advantage to the controlling power as it is. So it is kind of a double whammy. It isn't fair, but it's not necessarily cheating in the sense of they are changing votes or they are stuffing it full of illegal votes, etc. I'm sure across the country there are things like that that go on, but I think the primary reason is the complete system that they have built.
2: All right. There you go.
0: And if you're not motivated to go vote, unlike something you have,
2: let's take Melissa in South Carolina. Melissa, go ahead. ACLJ champion as well.
19: Hi, everybody. I just want to encourage every California resident and anyone listening in California to this broadcast to go and vote. Please vote. Change California.
2: There you go, Melissa. I appreciate you calling in. She loves California. She loves L.A. She's like a Randy Newman song, Will.
0: That's right. She's a longtime former California resident, and also one of our Rumble ranters that are frequently in the chat there. So you can join people on Rumble as well.
2: Yeah.
0: Hang out with Melissa. But I think to that point as well, it is hard to motivate people. And even when you look at the split in like a presidential election, I don't think it's truly a, 75-25 state or 60-40 state. I think that just the motivation of people that have resigned to the fact that the Democrats are always going to win there, that they just don't go vote. And it's taking someone like Spencer Pratt to motivate people to do something different.
2: Yeah.
0: That maybe you'll see something
2: different. Speaking of something different, let's swerve a little bit. Joe's calling about Iran. Joe in Texas, go ahead.
20: Yes, sir. I just got one question, man. I mean, I hear that we own Iran's military. Their navy's at the bottom of the ocean, and their ground forces were basically non-existent. So my question is, why do we have to ask Iran for anything? Why don't we just step up to the plate and tell them what we're going to do? if we really own everything, if we really got them by the, you know what?
2: Yeah, Joe, we only got a minute left. There has been some strategic moves, and President Trump has talked about this, about not really going after the specific military.
0: Right.
2: While we, sure, they are thwarted. Like you said, a lot of their ships are on the bottom of the ocean. We've gone after them. There has been an attempt to minimize, actually, the attack on the Iran's military in a bit due to the fact that they think that they may not be as radical as the leadership was. So they may be people that we could actually utilize in the future.
0: Well, that's right. And Secretary Rubio was speaking. He was testifying before the Senate this morning, his former colleagues, and even said they still have a lot of drones. They still have them. That's because of where they keep them. It's not like they are they're easy to spot on a satellite, per se. And so, once again, you talk about the threat to the Strait of Hormuz with one-way drones that don't have to come back. It's not a fighter jet that has to go drop a bomb and come back. That is still a threat where, if you're trying to keep even the shipping industry and all these things safe, you have to take that threat as a real threat.
2: All right, that's going to do it for today's show. We appreciate all of you joining us, and make sure you join us each and every day. Tomorrow, we'll have the Fallout from California. 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
7: Appropriations Subcommittee Acting Attorney General Todd Blanche says the Trump administration has scrapped plans for a $1.8 billion anti-weaponization fund.
22: We are not moving forward with the fund, period. The reasons for the fund is something that President Trump talked about for a long time, which is the fact that there were a lot of people in this country who had their government weaponized against them. The reasons for the fund, I think, remain as important as they were before, but we are not moving forward with the fund.
23: Not moving forward ever.
22: Correct.
7: Blanche said the Justice Department was not abandoning an element of settlement with the IRS that gave Trump and his family immunity from tax audits. This is SRN News.
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5: 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It's why I